0: Lawrence, for the first time since retiring from international cricket, insisting the team does not have a drinking problem and that he wouldn't change the team's ill-fated trip to Noosa during their Ashes loss in Australia. It's 10:04.
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3: Sunny and light winds across Capricornia today as we head for a top of 26 degrees. Tomorrow, partly cloudy and 27, similar again on Friday. Yeppoon, 22 today. Gladstone getting to 24. Billawheeler, 27.
11: These are the issues
12: we're
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13: Property.
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14: come to write
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14: this
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14: Various flaws in the legal system.
13: With a modern twist.
14: Trapping innocent people behind bars. The Ministry of Common Sense will look to join us a bit later on this morning. And we'll talk about how modern education is turning our kids into political activists.
13: Or just craving a moment to yourself.
14: It's also causing them severe psychological problems. The kids, young kids, four-year-olds think, oh, no, don't worry about maths. Feel like you should worry more about white privilege. You think you should be ashamed of this.
13: Indigenous people,
14: all this sort of rubbish. Anyway,
13: together.
14: We'll get into all of that.
13: Gus's
14: Family
13: Coffee,
14: to a
13: where connections
14: attack,
13: are brewed every day.
14: Most
13: this is an urgent appeal from UNHCR, the UNHCR, the
14: coming
13: UN
14: up.
13: Refugee
14: you and
13: Agency.
14: You become the stars.
13: In Ukraine,
14: you
13: nowhere
14: at
13: is safe.
14: Com.
13: The brutal war is robbing
14: and
13: men, women and children
14: news, traffic
13: of a
14: will keep
13: future.
14: Across it all.
13: Families are living in fear.
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13: they
14: to watch
13: spend
14: smoke
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3: NRG Industrial A-Grade Premiership, North Chargers will be at Marley Brown Oval taking on Gladstone Brothers at Harley Street Sports Complex. 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
4: 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And stay up to date.
14: Patrick says, are these cheap airlines? 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
14: Best of blocks, almost.
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14: 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I can't believe
18: they
14: how many
18: are
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18: looking a little old. Sit your carpet tiles,
14: Mandy.
18: If it can be laid on your floor, Watts Brothers Carpet One will have seen it, sold it, and installed it.
17: Really?
14: And not
18: focus,
14: a lot of
18: Mandy.
14: Eyes
18: There's also
14: really
18: window coverings.
14: Battered about it,
18: Mandy. The neighbours. They also do
14: see
18: carpet
14: tiles.
18: Just
14: see it all the time.
18: Tiles,
14: not that I fly that much
18: vinyl,
14: these days. But Jetstar decided they're going
18: to
14: start charging you.
17: Really?
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18: on Elphinstone Street.
14: On some of the big long international flights,
16: you can sink your teeth into. Back to morning, thanks to Bolsover Dental, creating confident smiles.
14: I don't think it's going to be long before they start saying, well, hang on, you're above 120 kilos. I'm going to start charging you for bringing baggage in around your belt. You know it'll happen. I know I'm probably giving them ideas. Passengers, please weigh here. You do that on small planes now. The indignity of it all, but I just guess it's all about money. But Qantas, you know, one day wanting to send more work offshore, the Australian spirit, with an Indian workforce. And then the next day, their cheap arm has decided to start charging you for overhead baggage. Understandably, people are pretty angry about it. I think Joyce nailed it, though. She says, no one is to blame for this change, Gary, but those greedy, thoughtless people who takes on heaps of carry-on luggage. And they don't leave room for anyone else's bag. Isn't that true? And shouldn't the bag be stored immediately above your head? Shouldn't you be able to get to your bag during flights? I heard Jason Matthews earlier today say that when he goes to Bali, and he does do that quite often, to top up his beautiful glowing tan, he just takes a couple of pairs of jocks. I'm going to leave that visual with you. He is a beautiful man in so many ways. Sometimes the interior glow overshadows the exterior reality. But either way, these people who are bringing too much baggage on board should be just told, sorry, one bag, cheap seat. You're not going to come on board, no matter what the price is. It goes underneath. There is something in all of that. You might have your own thoughts. 0499 880 882, 133 882 for the 4BC open line. Thanks to Watch Smoke Alarms. We talked about this a little bit last week with the whole proposed changes by the Australian government to actually wind back disaster funding for Queensland councils. And they've done a survey, the Local Government Association of Queensland. They've showed 72% of Queenslanders are concerned about these potential funding cuts ahead of the upcoming natural disaster season. Now, Canberra wants a 50-50 funding split. You Queenslanders can pay for your disasters. It's a Queensland disaster for Queenslanders kind of thing. But the old arrangements used to be a lot more. It used to be 64%. Because there's a recognition that we get floods, we get droughts. And oh, by the way, last time I checked, Queensland's more than paying its way when it comes to national revenue in this country. These new disaster funding arrangements will probably mean that local councils who get flood afflicted, damaged by cyclones, are going to then have to stump up some cash. And that means you and me and every other ratepayer is going to be stumping up more and more money to pay for the damage. It used to be amortized, spread across the whole of the country.
19: The president of the LGAQ is Matt Burnett, and he says the Australian government has the deepest pockets. They do. They collect all of the taxes, most of the taxes, most of the revenue, and they should be boosting support rather than cutting it. I would also like to think the Australian government would actually get into the real business of building real bits of tarmac, waterproof roads, waterproof rail, so that vast areas of Queensland actually have the safety of a road that actually stays out of the drink when it rains, when it floods, a road that doesn't fall apart when a cliff face drops down on top of it. I'm thinking the Captain Cook Highway north of Cairns. And that we actually have the ability to get around. The Bruce Highway should be a sanctuary instead of a sinkhole. And north of Mackay, heading towards Proserpine, always goes underwater. It's been legendary. Now, the Emergency Management Minister, Christy McBain, looking for as many emergencies and disasters as she can, so she can manage them. She's defending the changes, saying it'll streamline funding applications and level the playing field. I say bull tish. Anyway, that's her. She's a Canberra-based person. She was a local government person around Canberra. Now she's the minister in charge of creating disasters after disasters. Meanwhile, in Brisbane, ferry services on the river are going to be on strike again this week. But they've given us a little bit more notice than last week. The MUA, Maritime Union of Australia, they're our neighbours here at 4BC. They're taking industrial action. They're negotiating a new deal with River City Ferries. 50 cents gets you on a ferry. That's about what they're paying the drivers as well. Anyway, the ferries are going to be shut down this Friday, 8 till 10. At least it's only for 2 hours. And there'll be some people who will be able to walk to work across the river, in their own mind anyway. Translink have informed commuters of the closure. Maybe they can get a train. Oh, maybe not. What am I saying? So more traffic on the road Friday, 8 to 10. Buses maybe replacing ferries. They have to get a fair old run-up to get across the river, some of these buses. Trains are not reliable. Anyway, I hope you know about that. Can't get over this. Talk about government waste. 55 jobs created for $32 million. We talked about it yesterday. The Bureau of Meteorology, our friends at the BOM, without a B, are facing an independent review following... Well, we kind of started it. We found the flames on this backlash over the $96 million website makeover. Now, I still go to reg.bom.gov.au. It's the old website. It works very well. Don't know why we needed a new flashy one that I can't follow. The BOM, of course, costs us about $600 million a year. They're still producing weather, so I guess it's great value for money. But they've been heavily criticised over the new site, the one they launched last year, and users struggling to navigate it. And people don't really understand exactly what it's going to be. How does it work? The Premier at the time of the rollout described the redesign as flawed, warning it left residents unprepared for severe weather events. Now, the BOM has sort of now got an independent review. Some bloke, the Murray-Darling Basin Authority Chief, Philip Glyde, going to focus in on setting the agency up for the future. So the way to set the Bureau of Meteorology up for the future is to go to the past, it seems to me. They're going to try and recreate the BOM website to look a lot like the old website. It would be like doing a renovation at your house and then demolishing it immediately afterwards. These people are stupid. If it was their money, $96 million on this website makeover, I bet you they wouldn't be spending it. Well, the Bureau of Meteorology chief executive, a bloke called Stuart Minchin, has welcomed the review. I've seen that episode of Yes Minister. I think it was Series 3. Oh, we welcome the review. They know what the outcome's going to be. The Murray-Darling bloke would be relying on Weather Bureau advice on how the Murray-Darling works. I don't know whether he's going to find anything. They've hidden it all. It's taken 12 months. But this bloke, Stuart Minchin, he spoke to Jason Matthews a little earlier.
20: The website has not met every user's needs. There was a lot of design consultation done as part of the development of the website. And in fact, the website was in beta for many, many months available for people to comment on. The new design did not meet their requirements, and we've been very active in taking that feedback and improving the website's functionality ever since. So there have been regular updates to the website addressing each of the concerns that the public have raised with us. We've had 500,000 pieces of feedback.
19: I bet. 500,000 pieces of feedback. Look, Stuart, I'm not a violent guy, but give yourself the metaphoric professional uppercut over that stuff. Seriously? Welcoming the review? Saying you want to make it a little bit more like the way the old thing used to be? What was the $96 million for? And, of course, it's now our fault because it was in beta, which is sort of a practice standard. Oh, we put it out there, you know, didn't you notice it? This is the same consultation crap that we hear constantly out of government where they say they've consulted with you. We put it out there. Didn't you see it? Hiding in plain sight. They hide books in the library, this mob. It is disgusting. Somebody's got to account for why $96 million was blown on something that doesn't work. They can have a review and add to the financial pain for we, the taxpayers, who just keep stumping up the cash. Crazy stuff. Absolutely crazy stuff. Bureau of Meteorology. I just want fine sunny days this time of year. Is that hard? Tell me when there's a bad weather event. Is that hard? Look out the window to see storm clouds on the horizons. We do. We look out of the 4BC morning studio and constantly see what's happening with the weather. Tends to be very reliable. Looking, actually observing, like in them olden days. This awful story about that bus driver who struck and killed 18-year-old pedestrian Tia Cameron in Brisbane CBD in 2024. He appealed the sentence. This bloke, his experience, Lindsay Selby, pleaded not guilty, believed he'd pressed the brake, made a tragic decision as he was pressing the brake to swerve because he realised the bus wasn't braking. Well, the judge said, nope, should have braked earlier, mate. Appeal has been lost. Sad for everybody involved. 133-882, thanks to Watch Smoke Alarms. 21 past 10.
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19: Twenty-four past ten, days at Cannon Hill. Tony Burke has cancelled his press club appearance. Is that right?
6: Yes, mate. Apparently he has. I was just thinking maybe they're just extending the trend. When they have press conferences, they don't answer the questions. So simply they've just gone to the next step and just cancelled the press conference.
19: Yeah, I don't know. I mean, I understand Chris Bowen is using the National Press Club today to talk about thresholds for the small-scale renewable energy scheme. He's going to throw up extra subsidies to put up to 1 megawatt of power on the roofs of places like factories and warehouses, and says that'll slash upfront installation costs and cut annual power bills by tens of thousands of dollars for medium and large operations. I would have thought the businesses were doing that themselves, Dave, if there was a compelling case, but Chris Bowen apparently is going to use our money to subsidise their power usage.
6: Yeah, well, that's the way he operates, isn't it? So, but anyway, no, I just thought, you know, the trend seems to be that, we're going to avoid press conferences and we know they don't answer questions. Anyway, just a thought.
19: All right, mate, good on you. Okay, I mean, that's a good question. What do you think? You think Dave's right? Are politicians actually avoiding hard questions? I've always told political hopefuls, particularly when you're doing, and this will frustrate you, live radio, you're not there to answer questions. You're there to get your point across. You get angry about it. I get it. But politicians are there to get their message out. Maybe it's the message that's rubbish. Belinda says the bomb, and indeed the whole government, needs some real advice. If it's not broken, don't fix it. Belinda, I'm with you. Stop legislating. Stop coming up with new ideas. Start counting legislation. Get government out of our lives. Stop charging taxes. That's the problem. Government is trying to do too much constantly with too little. Intellectually and financially. Ross is at Warwick on the overhead luggage. Ross, you've had a bit of an experience on this.
7: Yes, well, it really surprised me, Gary. I was sitting trying to get into my seat and all these people coming on, and I was so surprised at how many mothers are coming on with babies in pram. Mm. So all the prams have got to go up top. I understand that, but then all these massive backpacks that people carry now, and a couple of times there they swing around trying to put their gear up in the overhead luggage and you nearly have your head written off.
19: You know,
7: but I was just shocked at how much gear they take on the plane.
19: Oh, I'm gobsmacked as well. Right, I mean, if you're having trouble popping your rucksack, your backpack, whatever, into the overhead lock, chances are it's above 7 kgs. Chances are the cabin attendant will tell you downstairs. Thank you. You're drawing attention to yourself.
7: I was absolutely shocked, and people bringing on large boxes that were going up the top, and I wondered, well, where's the weight in that? And the other thing I'll point out, Gary, when I flew down to Canberra, I looked at that beautiful big airport, and at 1:30 in the afternoon, there was two people in the coffee shop.
19: Hmm. In between flights.
7: And this beautiful, massive airport, and nobody was there.
19: It is a beautiful airport, but it's actually, I believe, privately owned, that airport. So it was one of the ones that is actually run by a company. So they've made it look good, Ros, for when people are there. I got to tell you, it was a rubbish spot when I first went through it as a kid, 1970, I think I went through Canberra Airport, first flight I ever had. It was a rubbishy little box, like a lot of them were. But things have changed. It is quite a nice airport these days, Canberra Airport. Busy when the pollies come in, busy when the pollies go out. Not much going on in between. Should be pretty quiet right now, and it is a busy place, but a lot of these airports now are owned by private organisations who then have to negotiate with the airlines to get permission from them to do the work they want to do. The airlines can disagree and say, oh, sorry, we don't want travelators. No, no, we don't want escalators. No, no, we don't want more gates. The airlines can tell the owners of airports how much money they want to spend. I was on the board of Brisbane Airport for a while, and I know that that is the case. Speaking of Brisbane Airport, it's actually shattered this magnificent result. Shattered passenger numbers, all-time passenger record last financial year. 25.2 million passengers, with more than 1 million additional passengers passing through the terminal in the last 12 months. There's a lot of flights now coming in and out of Brisbane internationally, direct flights to places like San Francisco, to Dallas, for instance. And despite everything that's gone on in the Middle East in recent times, there's still a hell of a lot of flights leaving Brisbane and going there. The most popular destination out of Brisbane internationally still is New Zealand, and that makes perfect sense. Multiple flights each day. But it's a 40% increase. That's what we've seen in the past 12 months. And I do agree with Brisbane Airport when they say, if it's good for the airport, it's good for Queensland. And I think that's right. It's a gateway. This is the equivalent of two sold-out Gabba crowds moving through the airport every day. 37,000 people work there. China is now the fastest-growing international market, 137,000 additional travellers choosing Brisbane. They like us so much, they're buying us up bit by bit. 133-882, it's 10:30. Has been charged with murder following a very complex investigation. Chloe Affleck has details.
4: A 56-year-old man was located deceased at a home in Ayre in August of 2023. A long-running investigation led to the arrest of a 70-year-old Forest Lake woman yesterday. She's due to appear in Brisbane Magistrates Court today. A man has died after his car crashed into a parked truck in Brisbane's southwest this morning. The forensic crash team is investigating. Jetstar passengers will only be allowed just one carry-on item on flights from February next year. The airline will also start charging customers for priority access to the overhead storage, and more than a million people have already completed their census online a week out from the official census night. In sport, the Wallabies have been sweltering in hot conditions ahead of their test against Japan on Saturday night, where the mercury has climbed above 35 degrees, and Gary will have more news at 11.
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20: We're always complaining about the people who don't get locked up. He's actually investigated some of those who've been wrongly and falsely accused. People behind bars who are innocent. There's a bit of breaking news on a couple of different fronts here. It looks like the High Court has actually granted the ambition to appeal the sentence regarding the dreadful murder of Emma Lovell some years ago now, a teen involved, and I know there was a promise made that the matter would be taken to the High Court. Well, they've said, yeah, we'll hear the appeal. A lot of people will be happy that at least there's now going to be further oversight on all of this. And the other bit of news is that the Australian government have now approved a renewables Renewables Europe Australia, RWE, they are pressing ahead with their Theodore Wind Farm project. It's been given approval. It's going to create a few hundred jobs. It's going to murder a lot of birds in central Queensland, as far as I'm concerned, my take on it. This is because Chris Bowen continues with his maniacal rush to renewables. It doesn't matter how much it costs. Oh, this is another $3 billion. It might be a foreign company that's involved. Doesn't matter. It's only Australia. Just plonk all these dreadful things down. Yeah, we'll create a couple of hundred jobs, aren't we? Great. And it's all about this green dream stuff. And everywhere I turn, there's just so much money being blown on this, and we're wondering why our economy is in constant decline. As I said yesterday, we are weakening Australia on a daily, almost hourly basis. But don't worry, it's only our money. It's only our money. There is something wrong with this, though. Chris Bowen, I think, is almost certifiable with his manic attention to all things renewable. There needs to be another counter-argument, particularly when we've got so much uranium in the ground, we should be making use of it. And I said this before last year's federal election. No matter who wins that last election, there will have to be a proper conversation about nuclear. Nuclear power will have to come to Australia. It's insane if we don't. And I think we're starting to see a bit of wiggle room now with Jenny George joining Martin Ferguson from the left of the Labor Party. And Joel Fitzgibbon, my old mate, from the right of the Labor Party, all saying, we've got to talk about nuclear. I think the wiggle room is starting now to really rock the government. But Chris Bowen, completely thick-headed in his maniacal attention to this, doesn't want to hear a word of it. 133-882, thanks to Watch Smoke Alarms. We've got to have faith in our legal system. It's got to be one of the things that we're all going to be treated equally before the law. And it works, I think, on a simple premise. You know, if you're innocent, you have nothing to fear. And we've seen all the TV shows. We said, oh, no, don't say anything until you get a lawyer involved. And then the coppers on all the TV shows say, oh, if you're going to get a lawyer involved, obviously you've got something to hide. And on it goes. Our next guest is arguing for many the law is not a shield. It's actually a trap. He's got this new book. It's chilling, really. Falsely Convicted. And this guy is a Walkley Award-winning journalist, Neil Mercy. I've seen his name in credits of a lot of great TV shows over the years. And he's exposed the devastating reality of wrongful imprisonment in Australia. There's been catastrophic forensic failures. We're having those problems evident in Queensland right now. Entrenched prejudices, skin colour counts. It really does. We see that. And Neil has uncovered how easy an innocent life can be destroyed by the system itself. Neil Mercer joins me now. Great to talk to you, Neil. Thank you for all the work you've done over a long period of time. I want to get onto the book, and I want to talk about this conventional wisdom, only the guilty end up behind bars. But I was also fascinated that you became very inquisitive about crime, because as a young bloke growing up, you knew somebody connected to a violent crime. I found that to be a bit of a motivator for you and your inquisitive and award-winning style of journalism.
1: Gary, you're probably right. It was probably in my subconscious for a long time, because it happened when I was 8 years old. I grew up in Perth, and I was in primary school. I was 8 years old, and one morning my primary school teacher didn't turn up, and I certainly knew the reason why, because it was on the front page of the West Australian, the local paper, and my dad happened to be a news agent. And her photo was in the paper too. It was about a murder. Fortunately, it was not my teacher who was murdered, but her flatmate. The killer had entered their flat in Perth, had walked past my school teacher's room into the bedroom of her flatmate and strangled her. And I'm 8 years old and I'm reading about all this on the front page of the West Australian, and there's the photo of my school teacher. What I didn't know, I couldn't know, of course, and what Perth didn't even know then is that we're in the grip of a serial killer. There'd been a series of random or seemingly random killings starting in 1959. This is 1963 I'm talking about here. I'm in primary school. They catch the guy that's doing the murders. His name's Eric Cook. Eric then confesses to a whole range of crimes. The problem for that was great for the cops, and they confirmed a lot of it. Eric spoke in great detail about how he'd murdered completely random people. He had no reason. There were no grudges. It was shocking. But the police also had a problem, because prior to Eric Cook being caught and confessing to 7 murders, they'd already convicted 2 other blokes for 2 of those murders. And those 2 blokes had long maintained their innocence. And Eric Cook said, oh, they didn't do it. I did it. I'm confessing. And that was, I guess, I couldn't have realised it at the age of 8, but it must have sat in my subconscious, I think, for many years, because that was a miscarriage of justice in Perth, way back in the 60s. If you think it's ancient history, the 2 cases, the 2 blokes who were wrongly accused didn't get settlements on their cases until 2011, some 40, 50 years later.
20: Well, I think those events... those events, that sort of... It does sit in your head. When I grew up in... the early part of my life was in the Southern Shire of Sydney. The Wanda Beach murders happened a few kilometres from where I lived. A young girl who was just a little bit younger than I was, Vicky Barton, was snatched in the Blue Mountains. The Wanda Beach thing's never been solved, but I've got to tell you, for years, as an 8-year-old, never even told either of my late parents this, for years I saw every shadow outside the bathroom window, heard every noise.
1: Yeah.
20: And I think it impacts you as a kid. It really does impact you as a kid.
1: It does. I mean, particularly, I, for my sins at the time this was all happening, I was a member of the Church of England Boys Society. And all of a sudden, my dad and my uncle started turning up when we finished. I think it was a Friday night. And I'd normally up until a certain point, I'd been walking home. It was only a few blocks from our house. All of a sudden, my dad and my uncle are turning up to walk me home in the night time, and all of a sudden, doors are being locked. You know, people are getting dogs.
20: Yeah.
1: So that, you know, the people are worried. You know, it was a city of fear there for a while because these things were completely random and they do stick in your head.
20: Well, they do, and I think it sort of styles what...
1: Clearly.
20: It kind of styles what comes next, I think, in a lot of ways, because you've been an inquisitive, investigative reporter. You've looked at people who've been wrongly accused. You've got a number of cases through this book. You've focused in on a couple of handfuls of it. Completely catastrophic forensic failures turning personal tragedy into wrongful murder convictions. I mean, we've got to have faith in the system. It's reasonable to ask questions about the system, though, Neil.
1: Indeed. And look, I have to say, I've got faith in the system. I think it works most of the time. But the thing, Gary, is sometimes it doesn't work sometimes. I mean, we've got to admit this. It sometimes gets it wrong. The problem that I see is that when questions arise and people start saying, and often it's journalists who are asking these questions, you know, about potential miscarriages of justice, the authorities don't want to know about it. You know, it's, we don't make mistakes.
20: Yeah, the system protects itself, Neil. That's the problem. The system always sets to protect itself.
1: I think that's true. And people, and it's evident from the cases I'm looking at. In some cases, you know, people have fought for 20 years. One guy did 20 years for a murder. He did not commit. His conviction was quashed. But 20 years in the slammer, that's a bloody long time.
20: Oh, that's awful.
1: And even to this day, some people still think he did it. And he sort of accepted that. He said, look, I can't change people's minds. But even the authorities in this particular case still think he did it. And, you know, I mean, yeah, the authorities in many cases take a long, long time to move in the right direction and perhaps have an inquiry or, you know, to finally have the conviction overturned. And, you know, in many cases, or in some cases at least, people might get compensation. In other cases, you know, no, you're not actually guilty. You've done, you know, 3 or 4 years in jail. Just it's bad luck, mate. You know, we're not going to give you a brass razoo.
20: Neil, you're an old style journalist. You'll stand your ground on stuff, which is great. And we don't have enough people like you who just simply, you know, are not there to just repeddle some of the PR pulp that comes out from systems, government, and others. But so you stand your ground on that, but You've looked at how some Indigenous Australians, they're by comparison to the general population, are overly represented. But justice is meant to be blind, and yet there is still language barriers and colour prejudices existing in some courts, and certainly have been in past decades.
1: Oh, absolutely! Look, the number of Indigenous Australians in jail, I'm not sure of the exact figure, but they're vastly overrepresented in the prison system. And I look at a couple of cases, one in WA where an 18-year-old bloke from one of the most remote communities in Australia, it's you know, hundreds of kilometres from Alice Springs, it's over 1,000 kilometres, I think, from Broome in the northwest of WA. It's in the middle of the desert. He's charged with the murder of a young white man in Broome in Western Australia. The police interview him, but they don't have an interpreter because English, he can barely speak English.
20: Yep.
1: His first language is his dialect, his Western Desert dialect, and English is indeed his third language. And, you know, after a while, he initially denies it, says, no, I didn't. I saw this guy. We drove past him. The young white bloke was walking home after a night out on the town in Broome, wasn't far from home. Gene Gibson, the Aboriginal bloke I'm talking about, was in a car with some mates. He said, look, we saw this guy, and then we saw him lying by the side of the road. We just thought he was drunk, drove past, nothing happened.
20: Mm.
1: But when the police arrive, and he's under pressure, and he starts to say things like, oh, no, hit him with my car. And then he changes his story, hit him with a rock. And then he that doesn't fit with what the police know, that he's been, the young white fella has been hit with something like a machete, and they suggest he might have been hit with a pole, and he adopts that and makes this confession, not really understanding what's going on.
20: Yeah. Well, we've seen these examples in Hollywood. Look, we should have faith in the system. We know there's been some bad things done. You've spent a lot of years talking about good and bad things in your media career, but I think that this book, Falsely Convicted, gives a pretty chilling set of observations about a number of horrendous crimes that basically showed the legal and policing system still needs some oversight. Appreciate what you've done, Neil. Thank you for talking to us today. Neil Mercer, the award-winning journo, he's written this book. It really does make you stop and question, and we need journos to ask questions, not just simply accept answers. Not hard. 133-882 here at 4BC. Thanks to Watch Smoke Alarms. It's 11 to 11.
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21: 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It's finals time in Rockhampton Rugby League. 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
20: We can walk, chew gum and carry a football all at the same time here on 4BC Morning. Sam Leckie is joining me now, two balls under his arms.
29: Yes, I haven't decided which one yet.
20: You haven't decided.
29: Rugby league ball.
20: Yeah, what's happening? We had team list Tuesday. Is it the battle for or in Brisbane? These are the big compelling questions I want you to answer.
29: There are big questions. I don't like... look, Battle of Brisbane, wasn't that when the US soldiers and the Australian soldiers...
4: It was the exhibition grounds.
29: Were, yeah.
4: Yeah, it was one of the years the ECCA was actually cancelled, right? Because they were bivouacked.
29: The US soldiers were stealing the Australian girls from the Aussie soldiers. That was the Battle of Brisbane. So is it the Battle for Brisbane? I'm not sure. I think we can still workshop the name. I know it's 4 years old, the rivalry, but I don't mind something like the Mangrove Mangle since the...
4: keep workshopping.
29: Since the Dolphin. Yeah, look, this is workshopping. In the AFL, we're unofficially calling the Q Clash the Pineapple Grapple, which I like, which is good, but there's a lot of Queensland teams as well. So
4: what about this M1 rubbish they go on with? Not the M1 Clash.
29: Bruce Highway Battle. Bruce Highway. See,
4: yeah, you could say the Gympie Road battle, but let's face it.
29: Driving on
4: it
29: that.
4: It is a battle.
29: Yes, yes. But the changes for Brisbane are obviously...
4: Yeah, you could say the Gympie Road battle, but let's face it.
29: Driving on
4: it
29: that.
4: It is a battle.
29: Yes, yes. But the changes for Brisbane...

0: tipping the Dolphins.
1: Okay.
0: Mm-hmm.
1: Yeah. I'm going to tip the Dolphins as well because I don't think the Broncos are going to win.
0: Mm. I just want to see what Hale says because Haley, our social media queen.
1: Yes.
0: She's topping the 4BC tipping competition.
1: She's still got a joker round in hand as well, which is scary.
0: Wow. Which
1: doubles the points.
0: Does it?
1: Yeah. I think they got three or four, so I've still got a couple left over. So
0: I didn't read that fine print.
1: I didn't read that charge yet. Also, for tomorrow night, or sorry, tonight, this afternoon, we're going to be looking at the Lions and Hawks teams that come out for Friday night's game. Big game for the Lions, trying to get back into the top four after their loss against Carlton. And I know that the Lions will hopefully have a couple of reinforcements coming back defensively. Darcy Gardner, one of those who has missed the last couple of weeks with a hamstring injury. He may be available. Dane Zorko should be available. But there is a debate raging in the AFL world at the moment about Greg Swan, the former CEO of the Lions, who's now the head of footy at the AFL, basically handing down a mandate to all the clubs to not rest players if it's going to be against the interests of the game. And there's been tanking allegations in the past for players being rested so they can try and get higher draft picks or whatnot. So that's an interesting one that's going on at the moment. In my mind, I think you can't make up rules halfway through the season.
0: No.
1: When clubs have been preparing and planning for this going in towards the end of the year. And also, the clubs can make decisions on their players. I think the AFL should be just letting them do it.
0: Yeah, that's why we flog you to death. We just keep you working hard, Sam Leckie. Thank you so much for that.
1: There's no union for me.
0: Yeah, I know. Well, rugby union is a game, isn't it? Okay, Sam Leckie with the latest on sport. It's 4 to 11. 4RO is hitting the
2: streets. Hi, it's Aaron. We've been talking about this for a while. The Regional Safety Expo Australia is here Thursday at the Robert Schwarton Pavilion at the Rockhampton Showgrounds. And we'll be there broadcasting live between 8 and 11, learning about all aspects of safety in the workplace. Don't miss it. 8 to 11 this Thursday, the Regional Safety Expo Australia.
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2: It's 11 o'clock. Good morning. I'm Chloe Affleck. The High Court has overturned the reduced prison sentence given to the young man who murdered Brisbane woman Emma Lovell. Lovell was fatally stabbed by a teenage intruder at her North Lakes home on Boxing Day in 2022. Her killer sentenced to 14 years in prison, with the Court of Appeal reducing his required time to 60%. The High Court today found the Court of Appeal should not have interfered. Detectives have charged a woman with murder following a long-running investigation into a suspicious death in North Queensland. A 56-year-old man was located deceased at a home in Ayre in August of 2023. A complex investigation led to the arrest of a 70-year-old Forest Lake woman yesterday. She's due to appear in Brisbane Magistrates Court today. A man has died after his car crashed into a parked truck in Brisbane's southwest. Early this morning, police were called to the incident in Richlands, where the 43-year-old suffered life-threatening injuries and died at the scene. The forensic crash team is investigating. The federal government says expanding its rooftop solar program will help reduce power bills for businesses. Labor is broadening the small-scale renewable energy scheme by raising the size limit for eligible solar systems. This will include a 20% installation discount for medium-sized systems on top of warehouses, office buildings and farm sheds. Energy Minister Chris Bowen claims it will help Australia meet its net zero targets.
3: This is an opportunity for businesses that are using a lot of electricity to generate a lot of electricity, reducing your own bills and helping the grid more broadly. And this is a good, important step to help us with our continued efforts to reduce emissions.
2: Australians who haven't received their census form in the mail are being told to make contact with census staff. More than 1 million people have already filled out their form online ahead of the official night next Tuesday. Kmart has sold out of its $89 smart glasses across the country as privacy experts warn of a surge in covert public filming. The cheap camera-equipped eyewear offers a budget rival to Meta's Ray-Bans, raising fears people are being recorded without their consent. Senator Matt Canavan says our regulations are failing to keep up.
4: For the average person, this does raise serious concerns, of course. And, you know, this technology's out there. They're not going to be able to stop it. What we need to do is make sure our laws are up to date to deal with it.
2: And Jetstar passengers will only be allowed just one carry-on item on flights from February next year. The airline will also start charging customers for priority access to the overhead storage. The model of charging for carry-on storage has been adopted by European carriers. To finance, the All Ords are up 29 points at 9,341. One Australian dollar is buying 70.4 US cents.
0: Clark Rubber. All things pool, foam, rubber and commercial cleaning. 994RO, your sport now.
2: The Broncos are out to maintain their near-perfect record in the battle for Brisbane on Saturday. They're ranked outside against the fifth-place Dolphins, who are desperate to jag just their second-ever win over the Broncos. Veteran Ben Hunt says the rivalry is growing stronger.
5: There is a decent rivalry there. It's something I've learnt since coming back here, that it doesn't matter how either team are travelling in the competition, this game's always a big one. It's kind of like Broncos versus Cowboys, you know, probably 10 years ago. It's always just that huge match. It doesn't matter if one team's struggling and the other's not. I think it'll be a cracker come Sunday.
2: The AFL is considering playing next year's Women's Australia-Ireland game in Ireland. Under pressure, FIFA boss Gianni Infantino is being accused of blackmailing his former vice president by withholding prize money from his nation, Jordan. The Wallabies have been training in temperatures exceeding 35 degrees in Osaka ahead of Saturday night's test against Japan. It's 11:04.
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10: Sunny and light winds across Capricornia today as we head for a top of 26 degrees. Tomorrow, partly cloudy and 27, similar again on Friday. Yeppoon 22 today, Gladstone getting to 24, Billawheeler 27.
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1: Good morning to you. We're on 4BC in Southeast Queensland, 4RO in Central Queensland, round Rockhampton. And of course, in other parts of Queensland on the Resonate Network. And 1-3-8-8-2 is the 4BC open line. Text is 0499-880-882. And the email address, it still is as advertised. 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Coming up in a moment, we will deal with our Ministry of Common Sense and the fact that our kids are being turned into political activists. Now, I think it's great that kids are inquiring, inquisitive, and they're given the tools to learn. But there seems to be this proselytizing. This is what you must know, kids. And it's not about one and one equal two. It's about how you should be feeling ashamed of your gender, of your race, of your religion, of your culture. And they're turning kids into all sorts of distressed young people. I want kids to be well-adjusted. I want kids to be kids for as long as possible. We'll get into our weekly Ministry of Common Sense in just a moment. But I do say this, from Monday of next week, 4BC in Brisbane is giving you the chance to go along to the NRL Grand Finals, the biggest night in rugby league. You can be there to experience it live. We're going to give you the chance. It's an ultimate grand final adventure. You and three friends. You're going to have a lot of friends. If they know you've won this. Because it's going to include return flights. Is it on Jetstar? Do they get luggage over? Anyway. If you're flying down, put it underneath. Anyway, return flights. Two nights accommodation. $1,000 spending money, which should get you a meat pie. Bit of sauce and a couple of beers. But four tickets to the grand final is going to be fantastic. but you can win your way to the 2026 Grand Final. NRL Grand Finals kicking off Monday on 4BC. In the Grand Final of 2028, there's already a bit of controversy. Yeah, I know we haven't even started the 2028 Rugby League competition because His Holiness apparently is going to come to Australia. The Pope is heading down under. And it's creating an enormous confliction in a lot of people's minds. So are you a bad Catholic if you go and see the rugby league and forget about the Pope? Because he's going to be in Steak and Kidney in Sydney the same weekend as the projected date for the 2028 Grand Final. Is this an issue? Should you be worried about it? Are you a bad Catholic if you ignore the Pope to go and watch your team? I wonder which side the Pope would cheer on. I mean, if it was the AFL, you know, it would be St Kilda. Maybe in the NRL, it is St George. Maybe. Certainly going to need prayers. Tony, who pushes the buttons here in the 4BC morning studio, is a mad St George supporter. He's a Chicago Bears fan. And do you think he'll go for the Perth Bears? There you go. That could be it. Or do you think he'll just go because he's American-born? The Pope could go for, I don't know, who's got red, white and blue? Oh, not bloody eastern suburbs. Well, anyway, it's going to be interesting to see what goes on. I thought you'd like to talk that amongst your mates. Let us know. Let us know what you think. Melbourne Granny has sent a note, said, okay, I've never done this before. I was watching a news item at home in Melbourne about a gang trying to break into a house in Queensland. Yeah, that's true. We're talking about it. Kids as young as 10 is what it looked like. Melbourne Granny, who sent this text, said, Gary, it didn't look like a gang to me. It looked like dad, mum and the kids. You could see by the way they moved. It's a man and a woman. I feel this is a family. Is this a family business breaking into homes? A very frightening observation. And you're very welcome to do it again, Melbourne Granny. I like it when people use nom de plumes. Don't be subtle. Queenslanders never are. 133-882. Thanks to Watch Smoke Alarms. Text 0499-880-882.
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1: Look, it's time to look into our Ministry of Common Sense, a weekly thing. We cut through the bureaucratic red tape, the political spin, to try and find some solutions which just make sense. Today we're looking at activism in education. There's going to be a big seminar tomorrow night. The Institute of Public Affairs, the Teachers Professional Association event is being run from 5:30 tomorrow at the Lord Stanley Hotel in East Brisbane. And I want to get a bit of an understanding of what's going to be discussed at that to see what is happening. Why are we telling four-year-olds to feel bad about who they are? We need four-year-olds to feel encouraged, but this is the stuff we're hearing. We've also seen problems in some of the measurements about success, about the education system, suggesting kids aged between 3 and 5, 3 and 6 are just not meeting the marks. Pretty frightening stuff. Ed Schuller is the director of the Teachers Professional Association. He'll be there tomorrow night. He's joining me. Always good to talk to you, Edward. And the traditional clinical standards seem to be sidelined. This is your point, isn't it? Tell us about it from a Ministry of Common Sense point of view, how things are going to change in education.
17: Thanks for having me on, Gary. Really appreciate it. Always good to chat. And the angle that we're coming at is pretty simple, you know, protect our kids. This is a common sense view that a lot of the things in education are not putting children first. It's not putting their academic results first, but it's also not putting their general well-being first. So this is a wide-ranging seminar, as you said, that we're hosting tomorrow night in East Brisbane. We've got Colleen Harkin, we've got Claire Rowe. These are respected voices in education coming together, and we're keen to shine a light on the different ailments that our children are facing because of a failing education system. And there's, like I said, the results part. You know, we've never thrown more money at education, but results have never been poorer. Then there's the student behaviour part. Why are kids struggling so much? Why is there a rise in essentially student violence? And why are schools so unable to address it? What systemic issues are there? So that's some of the stuff that we'll be unpacking. But one of the things that I'm particularly passionate about that we've uncovered in the last week or so is this graphic sex ed that's being pushed on to kids. It's the there is an overwhelming network of organisations across the country, but particularly in Queensland as well. And your listeners will be very interested in this, Gary, of external organisations which are government funded, going into schools and teaching children from very young ages that they could be born in the wrong bodies, and presenting to them material which I would argue is just completely pornographic. And I always thought these were one-off instances. I've heard a lot in my role with the TPAA, but overwhelmingly, this is a government-funded institutional attack on our children. And we're here to say, no, that's not okay. We want to protect our kids.
1: I just want kids to be kids for as long as they can be. I accept there's a lot of scary premises out there in the world, Edward Schiller, but when I start to see reports in America, admittedly, where they've got like a Mr. Potato Head approach where they're teaching preschool kids, here, take a human body, pull the penis off, put a penis on, now you're a boy, now you're a girl. I mean, all of those things are things that maybe you decide when you're an adult, but as a child, why should they be introduced to these kind of crazy concepts?
17: Exactly. I couldn't agree more. And this is what we're hearing from parents across the country since we sort of kicked off this campaign about a week ago. There's just been this overwhelming support from parents, from teachers, from concerned Australians that are saying, why is this happening? Like, there has to be some sort of nefarious aspect to this, because it just goes against all common sense that we would be, teaching students this. And I mean, in Victoria, which is obviously the breeding ground for so many bad ideas, it's in these organisations, and I'll name and shame them. It's called Sexual Health Victoria, but the overarching federal body is SRHA, Sexual Reproductive Health Australia. And these groups are engaging in essentially sex ed in classrooms, and they're coming in and they're teaching things. And in their instrumental, their instruction to teachers who are implementing this, or their external groups that are coming in, grade one students are told that they must be informed that they may be born outside of the gender binary of male and female. Like, what are we talking about here? How is that sort of thing allowed to go on? And the worst part is, Gary, all of this is done completely non-transparently. I've had so many parents contact me at well-off Christian schools in Queensland, and private education, as well as special ed schools, special ed state-run schools, that this stuff is coming in at such a young age. And there are town halls being hosted at these schools. Parents are up in arms and saying, we want to see the material that you're teaching our kids. And these organisations, often covered by the individual schools themselves, are basically saying, no, you're not allowed to see it. So it's very confronting, because a lot of this is done under the guise of sex education. Parents will get that consent form still, but they just think that sexual education is what it used to be. You know, it's body changes during puberty and maybe some other stuff as you grow older into secondary school. But it seems that everything's been brought forward. It's that ripping away of innocence that we're really worried about. And we want to make sure that there's a common sense approach to keeping this stuff outside of schools and focusing on what education should be, which is raising young kids to be intelligent, to be inquisitive, to ask questions, and to be proud of our country. And that's the other piece of this, which will be a focus of tomorrow night, is the self-hatred that is so pervasive in our education system about Australian national history and more broadly Western civilization. And we think that that's a massive blight on our country more broadly.
1: I want kids to feel confident. I think they reasonably should be told, don't touch people there, don't let anyone touch you there. I think they're all clever things that should be passed on to kids. Parents should be at the heart of it, but equally, schools can play a role. I don't think there's a problem with that. But when you start hearing, oh, the planet's coming to an end, there's no point in learning, and we wonder why young kids are getting involved in criminal activities, they're saying, well, what's the point? The planet's burning to a crisp. I mean, we've been fed all this rubbish. A generation of kids have had mental health issues developing, and I'm not saying kids are crazy, but this must impact on kids. What are you seeing from a mental health point of view?
17: Certainly does. And that's one of the things that Claire Rowe, who's a child psychologist, will be talking about at this event tomorrow night, is this impact that it has on child's well-being. Like, anxiety is through the roof. Depression is through the roof. I mean, we are ultimately the most suicidal generation in human history. And that's got to be examined a little bit closer than, well, oh, we're just becoming aware of these things. But ultimately, it is parents, it is adults, it is teachers in some part, but overwhelmingly, it is adults abdicating themselves of the responsibility to lead children and instead letting children lead them. And kids need protection. They need to be protected from themselves a lot of the time. There is a reason that they can't vote, that they can't drive, that they can't drink until a certain age. And it is the responsibility of adults to have a bit of common sense, protect children, often from themselves, like I said, and essentially provide them guidance, provide them a bit of a North Star in terms of, yeah, things will be okay. This is the sort of thing you can focus on now. These are the sort of things that we'll talk about in future. But I think it's ultimately that, Gary, that adults are more so wanting to be friends with their kids rather than parents, rather than leaders of their family. And I think that's obviously a result. That's obviously resulting in some pretty harmful things more broadly in our society.
1: But parents equally are also having their authority undermined when it comes to the schools because they're, as you say, signing a form saying, yeah, sex ed, right, do that.
17: Yeah.
1: Thinking it's going to be this is this and that's that and whatever else goes on. I don't think any of that's changed for a long time. But the whole idea that kids are then being sexualized early is something I don't think any parent wants to sign up to.
17: No, I couldn't agree more. And you're absolutely right. You hit the nail on the head. Parents are absolutely disenfranchised with their child's education. They've been separated from it. And this is because schooling has become so centralized. It's run top down from the departments of education or from these big, external organizations, you know, your BCEs, Brisbane CAFEDs, or these bigger overarching organizations, which essentially function like government departments. But parents are taken away from the table. There's not a strength in the PNC as there used to be. There's not a strength at the local level of parents and teachers coming together with principal making decisions about that local schooling community. It's all top down. And what happens is you've got these organizations which are government funded, basically only have to talk to one head of department in a capital city. They can run down the road and talk to them and say, look, we're government funded. This is the sort of thing we want to provide. And if that one person says yes, that's what's happening, everyone else is disenfranchised. This is pushed on to children from such a young age, and parents, teachers as well, and principals ultimately have their hands tied and can't do a thing about it. So we're starting a bit of a movement here, Gary. We want to make sure that our kids are protected, and there's going to be a lot more to say on that going forward. And I think tomorrow is the first step in that direction to calling for an end to some of this stuff. We're calling to an end to these organizations that are government funded and in schools and saying things to children and showing things to children that every single parent I would put my life on would say, get away from my kid.
1: Yeah, let kids be kids. It was always good to talk to you. Thank you for bringing a bit of common sense to the discussion. But that event tomorrow night, Institute of Public Affairs, the Teachers Professional Association of Australia, it's happening 5:30 tomorrow at the Lord Stanley in Hotel in East Brisbane. Look, I think it's a discussion. There's going to be a variety of views on it. But I think kids have got to be kids for as long as possible. Parents have got to be parents and protect their kids. Grandparents have got a role to play as well. As indeed teachers, I think, are also under pressure. What do you think? 133-882. Thanks to Watch Smoke Alarms, 22 past 11.
18: 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Thanks to Bolsover Dental on the talk of Central Queensland. 994RO.
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5: At 26 past 11, my good mate Carla Manaska, she's going to be out shouting. Shouting 4BC Drives Shout Edition. We'll be on tomorrow at the Eden's Hill Hotel. I had a blast out there a couple of weeks ago. Carla, you're going to enjoy it enormously. It's Queensland's best entertainment venue, hosting big acts in the burbs and Carla Vanaska. And she will be there from 3 tomorrow. The first 20 people to come by and say, "G'day, Carla, how you going?" They're going to be shouted a free drink on 4BC. Some reasonable questions being asked. Anthony said, where is our education minister on all of this stuff? You know, once again, it's a failure of a minister to just say no to this stuff. Well, it's hard to disagree. Look, people can be who they are. I support people's rights to make choices. Just let kids be kids for as long as possible. Let them have the joy of discovering in a safe environment. I don't think there's anything wrong with any of that. But there are those who are trying to push and shove a view into the heads of kids. Get them young, get them early, get them energised, turn them into activists. I want kids who are activists for Australia, who understand that they're confident about themselves and therefore not going to be confused or unable to accommodate someone who's different to them. Be nice to each other. Support each other. Friendly to each other. Don't invade each other. Is that too much to ask? I don't think so. But if the school starts saying, you are this and you are that and you are dispossessed and you are not who you think you are and your parents are wrong, well, we're creating a delinquency we don't need. We don't need to actually put this pressure on kids. Let them slowly but surely find their way on things. I will support people's rights to identify as they wish. I will. You can do that. Because that is what personal dignity is about. That's what individual respect is about. But individuals have a responsibility to consider other individuals in their actions. I get all of that. And rightly so. Patsy says, thank goodness for your guests speaking up for young children. He's from the Red Union, the Alternate Teachers Union, which seems to have about 30% of the teachers in Queensland now as members. Patsy said, what is happening in the education system is somewhat unconscionable. Who is authorising this? And the buck must stop with someone, which just seems to, as he said, someone said this, so therefore no one can say anything against that. People are just awkward, don't know quite how to act. And without me proselytising to you, I have beliefs raised in a Christian environment. I never walk away from saying this. Treat others as you'd like to be treated yourself. There has to be room in your heart, surely, to get to know people who you think are different to me. That's right. I learn from difference. There's nothing wrong with difference. Nothing at all. But let kids be kids. Yeah, codify them down the traditional pathways until they work it out themselves. But introducing concepts, sexualizing children at an early age, makes no sense to me. I think we're failing as a society if we're doing this sort of stuff. Daniel says, you know, he reckons the Labor Party today are insidious. Well, they're certainly not the Labor Party of your father and grandfather, Daniel. He said they've infiltrated the opposition. Ain't that true? They've infiltrated the education system. Absolutely. The justice system. Infiltrated industry. Somewhere along the line, we've actually got to restore the right of individuals to exist, succeed, reward that effort, encourage more of it, but also to stand up for people who do things a little differently. That's okay. Different to you is not wrong. It's called respect. It's called society. A community, in my view, is common unity. What have we got in common? Stop emphasizing difference and creating schisms and uncertainty. Give kids confidence and let them be good contributors to our society. Keen to know what you think. 133-882. Thanks to Watch Smoke Alarms. It's 11:30. Has overturned the reduced prison sentence given to the young bloke who murdered Brisbane woman Emma Lovell. Chloe Affleck has the latest.
6: That's right. Lovell was fatally stabbed by the teenage intruder at her North Lakes home on Boxing Day in 2022. Her killer sentenced to 14 years in prison, with the Court of Appeal reducing his required time served to 60%. The High Court today found the Court of Appeal should not have interfered. Detectives have charged a woman with murder following a long-running investigation into a suspicious death in North Queensland. A 56-year-old man was located deceased at a home in Ayre in August of 2023. Economists warn a major outbreak of bird flu could add to inflationary pressures unless the spread of the disease in the agriculture sector could be limited. And the Home Affairs Minister has postponed a speech at the National Press Club. Tony Burke was expected to unveil sweeping cuts to migration in an attempt to calm public anger. In sport, the boss of LIV Golf has had a meeting with the playing group over the future of the breakaway tour. They still haven't found any investors to guarantee its survival. And Georgia Kondek will have more news at midday.
7: 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On the streets. In songs. 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And there's the one we spin each morning on 4RO. Thanks to Harvey Norman Electrical and Computers. Where would we be without the wheel? And what would we do without the 4RO Wonder Wheel? Thanks to Harvey Norman Electrical and Computers on the Talk of Central Queensland, 994RO.
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4: 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Now, I know that you could be listening here in southeast Queensland on 4BC, 4RO in central Queensland or on the Resonate network around Queensland, but others are listening in all sorts of places around the world. It's just amazing technology. The 4BC app is kind of the key. We're also on YouTwitface, all of the social media, X, Facebook, YouTube, apparently. Because the studio lights here in the 4BC Mornings studio are so bright, no deer would come anywhere near us. They're bright. I try to keep my hair combed properly. Video did kill the radio star. Remember that song? What about what Jetstar are doing? Gee, it's got a lot of people angry about this. If you're planning to fly soon, and there's a few people who are, planning to fly soon, they say, bring it on, let's see what happens. But they're going to start charging you for luggage in the overhead lockers. Now, we've had dogs on planes. I don't know. I like dogs. Dogs are great, but they are in their place. I don't want them at my Bunnings. Frankly, I don't want them at my local cafe, but I understand plenty of people don't mind it. That's okay. That's your thing. I'll sit in the other part of the cafe. It's all right. I'll shut up and say nothing. But they're now basically just practically asking you to sit on your own luggage when you get on board the plane. It's going to start next year. The standard tickets will only cover a tiny bag like a backpack, a laptop or a handbag tucked under the seat in front of you. And if you dare to put a wheelie bag in the overhead locker, well, they're going to start hitting you with an extra fee. $25 is the minimum, up to $52 per flight. And to sweeten the deal, Jetstar say they're going to scrap the gate weigh-ins. This could all go to custard real fast. They found it was frustrating for customers and crew. And so customers who pay for a priority carry-on early boarding privilege, a maximum weight limit of 10 kilos. So they increase the overhead capacity. Steph Tully is the CEO of Jetstar, says the changes would help flights get away on time, remove the stress of having bags weighed. And, of course, a lot of it would be helped if people just put it underneath and if they had a baggage system that was efficient. But the trouble is with Jetstar, you can't connect to anything else. Like if you're flying Qantas and then one of the legs in Jetstar, you've got to grab your bag at the airport and then recheck it with Jetstar. If you're flying with Jetstar and you go onto a Qantas flight after that, you've got to grab the bag and recheck it into Qantas. The whole thing doesn't work and yet it's still the same company. I find that really frustrating. I find that frustrating. I don't fly that much and I do buy an expensive ticket. I do because when my wife and I travel, I prefer that we sit in comfort. We don't travel much like we once did. But when we do, we want it to be extra special. Dave's at summer home. You've just flown back from Melbourne to Brisbane with Virgin. How'd they go?
5: Well, Gary, the plane was jam-packed full, and they wanted to weigh the carry-on bag. I sent at least 15 people. Not one of them was 7 kilos. The heaviest was 13, averaging from 9 to 13 kilos.
4: Is that right?
5: I'm like, that's just not right. You know, I've got to pay for luggage to go on the bottom, and I take a small bag on top.
4: Yeah, I'm normally pretty right. Although these days, as I said, the few times I fly each year now, I buy an expensive seat, and I tend to try and take the carry-on for the obvious reason. You know what my dream trip is, Dave? Fly to Europe carrying just the toiletries bag, and maybe a change of underwear. You know, that's it.
5: Let's go.
4: You like that?
5: Let's go. I'm in.
4: Well done, Dave. He's flown Virgin. And he had no real drama. But the cost that people are now having to fork out seems extraordinary. Here's a bloke who will understand what it's like on a plane. Michael McLaren joining us after midday today. Michael, it's a lot of people are really pinged off about Jetstar and this baggage allowance thing.
6: Yeah, I know. Well, there's a pretty simple solution. Fly with Virgin.
4: Well, we were just hearing 9 to 13 kilo was the weight range on Dave's flight back from Melbourne into Brisbane, which is otherwise known as the Refugee Express.
6: Calls about what we should do is people say, why don't we weigh the passenger with the luggage? Remember, we've been having that thought bubble bounce around for about 30 years. I can't see that happening myself, but there's probably a certain logic to that.
4: Well, I've been on planes where you've had to do that, not because of me being excess baggage, but purely because the plane was so small. How heavy are you? Carry your bags and you stand there. But I did actually float that proposition. You know that if you're, say, 130, 150 kilos, and you probably should buy two seats because you're a bit wide on the girth, they're not going to do that, are they? But if you've got an 8 kilo overhead luggage, apparently you're going to pay money. So cut price airfares are always going to find new ways to make money.
6: Yeah, I know. Yeah. Well, I mean, But I mean, it's the way of the future, isn't it? I mean, a lot of these airlines now have cut back. Ever since COVID, if you've flown overseas, you would have noticed, doesn't matter what class of the cabin you go in, the service is not what it used to be.
4: Yeah.
6: The options aren't what they used to be. They've cut back everything. So this is the new normal, Gary.
4: First world problem, I thought it was, but maybe the third world have got better airlines, somebody was telling me the other day. But anyway, it's certainly got people fired up. Your program this afternoon, what's happening?
6: Plenty of different things, of course. Blake will be here taking people's personal financial questions. The Chooks are back with his footy tips. I hope my voice holds up. As you can probably tell, Gary, it's sounding less than perfect, but that's just the way. I'm armed with my Manuka honey here.
4: Mm.
6: Not cheap, you know, Manuka honey, but apparently it works, so I'm giving that a go. I'm calling it an investment. There was also a story, speaking of edibles, I don't know if you've covered this yet. I haven't caught the whole show, but there's this steakhouse in Florida.
4: Mm.
6: They're doing a roaring trade, but one of the reasons they're sort of, you know, product differentiation is important. They've got a nude evening once a month. I'm not going to speak to them, but you see, that's not the real story. And you know, if you want to go and have your rump in the rump, that's your business, I guess. But the story is they are charging male diners $100 more a head than women.
4: Mm, yeah.
6: I mean, that's discrimination. That's outrageous.
4: Yes, yes. Yeah, no, it is. Meat and two veg. And I would have thought muffins were definitely on the menu.
6: Yeah, that's right.
4: Oh, look, you know, seriously, Michael, there are not many people who can carry off nude. Like, seriously, this is why they invented the light switch for most people. Nude
6: This is why God created clothes, right?
4: I think so. I think it was the 12th day God created fabric. But, you know, Michael, in the end, not many can carry off nude. Not many can. And therefore, it's best not seen.
6: Gary.
4: But you're going to do the nude restaurant over lunchtime, okay? Should be very interesting.
6: Yeah.
4: Okay, I've gone there, visualised.
6: You booked the business meeting by accident for the wrong setting, but
4: All right, good idea. Thank you, Michael McLaren. Will be here after midday today with the afternoon's program on 4BC. buns if you're out there in the sunshine, in the nutty, I would have thought. Let's talk to weather. Brisbane, sunny, top of 25. Wellington Point, same thing, sunny, 23 degrees. Ipswich, mostly sunny, tops of 26. For Logan, mostly sunny, top of 25, sunny and 24 on the Gold Coast. Redcliffe, 24, sunny. Caboolture's also sunny, 25 degrees. So it seems sunny is the story. In southeast Queensland, 23 for Noosa. Rockhampton, mostly sunny, top of 26. Brisbane, next few days, partly cloudy, top of 24, otherwise known as mostly sunny. That's what partly cloudy means. Roma, apparently partly cloudy as well for you today as well, and tops of 24 degrees. Longreach, sunny, 28. Charters Towers, sunny, 27 degrees. Charleville, partly cloudy, top of 25. Emerald, partly cloudy, top of 25 degrees. Gundawindi, sunny, 22 degrees. And Mount Isa, 28, sunny, and Kingaroy, partly cloudy, 23 degrees. We've done the map to see what is happening. If you're going along to the football at Suncorp Stadium, the Dolphins and the Broncos, apparently there's going to be some extra paperwork that you're going to need for your post-game plan. Now, the thing I always find frustrating when you use ride shares is you've got to pre-book it, and there's a couple of designated places. I've tried this. Suncorp are now going to try what they call a virtual geofence around the local area, which will stop you from booking a ride share. So if you haven't pre-booked it, you're in a bit of trouble. It's to try and stop game day traffic devolving into complete gridlock. Sorry, too late. And wait till they start building the Victoria Park precinct for the games. It's just going to get worse. Anyway, could add... for what, 90 minutes after full time, rideshare apps won't let you book an Uber directly outside the gates. Instead, you're either a football fan or a local resident. If you're caught in the crossfire, you've actually got to trek to one of the three designated pickup zones, Given Terrace, Cribb Street, or Countess Street. And if you're looking for a door-to-door getaway after the final whistle, a bit of extra cardio, that's what you do. Done that. Been there a few times. You got to walk before you can ride. 133-882. Thanks to Watch Smoke Alarms, 13 to midday.
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4: Buzz. A family pasta. Buzz Attack. Brisbane's wildest, most immersive live game show experience where you and your squad are the stars. If you want to go along, be call number 8 right now, 133-882. It's awfully good fun. Looks like an absolute hoot. You've seen the TV game shows. You can actually immerse yourself in this thing. Take along a squad of people. Have a nice family night out. And just, you know, it's sort of a bit of Q&A, a bit of fun, a bit of laugh. Hey, what a stupid answer. You know, whatever those sorts of moments. Thank you very much. It's called Buzz Attack, and you can win a family pass along to that. 133-882. Call number 8 right now. Well, we've been buzzing along. Busy program today. Alexander Bolt from the Monikers. Lee can be Alexander if he wants to. It's okay. Anyway, Alex joined us from the Monikers League today to explain why the new Queensland government, what he actually does and how it all works. Neil Mercer, an award-winning investigative journalist, he's released a brand new book called Falsely Convicted. It unpacks Australia's 9 most horrendous judicial failures so far. Quite amazing. And we also had the Ministry of Common Sense, Ed Schiller from the Teachers Professional Association, the TPAA. About how modern education is turning kids into political activists. Then catch up with the program on the podcast, the 4BC app, available from every good app store, and the 4BC YouTube page, all sorts of highlights from the radio station. A couple of stories, though, that we've kind of had left over from around the world. Let's look at the weird, the wacky.
14: How bizarre.
4: Well, Brisbane ratepayers are coughing up a massive $2.4 million just to clean dead animals off city streets. The Brisbane City Council has awarded a huge contract to a specialist crew to scoop up over 500 dead critters every single month. Workers are already clocking up over 3,600 collections this year to stop suburban roads smelling like, a rotting zoo. Suburbs like Cooperoo, Carindale, Rochdale are taking out the top spots, the most gruesome roadside discoveries. The council crews pick up thousands of possums, birds, pets, cats, dogs, anything, just to keep our footpaths presentable. $2.4 million, you'd think that kind of cash, the council would actually throw in a proper roadside burial. Full military honours, I suspect.
14: How bizarre.
4: A steakhouse in Florida, we were just talking to Michael McLaren about it. This phrase of bare necessities, whole new level. They've introduced this monthly nude dining night. Not my cup of tea. And you wouldn't order crab, would you? It's called the Class Soiree Steakhouse in South Florida. It's encouraging patrons to ditch their clothes alongside their diet plans for the first Monday of every month. It's putting me off food already. Unsurprisingly, stripping down to enjoy a hot meal doesn't come cheap. You wouldn't want a gravy either, would you? Just in case. Or ice cream, really. Tickets cost nearly $300 US for men and $350 for couples. Gender non-specific, I'm sure. Anyway, staff yet to clarify how they plan to handle sizzling hot steak grease or accidentally dropping the napkins near bare laptops. Just be careful where you put your wallet too, because when you're completely stark naked, finding a place to stash the tip is an absolute nightmare.
14: How bizarre!
4: And moviegoers in Colombia have been treated to a superhero experience they definitely didn't pay for halfway through. The Superman screening. No, Spider-Man screening. An audience member fed up with an odour so toxic that it cleared out the entire cinema hall. Dozens of moviegoers fled into the foyer holding their noses, including one bloke dressed in full Spider-Man suit looking completely helpless. They gassed the Spider-Man. Staff were left completely baffled as to whether it was a stink bomb prank or someone just ate way too much popcorn before the film. I'd say it's jalapenos, just as a guess. The culprit remains unidentified while the internet officially has dubbed them the real villain of the film. I'd say it's jalapenos, just as a guess. The culprit remains unidentified while the internet officially has dubbed them the real villain.

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1: Hi, it's Aaron. We've been talking about this for a while. The Regional Safety Expo Australia is here Thursday at the Robert Schwarton Pavilion at the Rockhampton Showgrounds. And we'll be there broadcasting live between 8 and 11, learning about all aspects of safety in the workplace. Don't miss it. 8 to 11 this Thursday, the Regional Safety Expo Australia.
0: Out and about across central Queensland. 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
14: A couple of minutes to midday. I don't know about you. I am really concerned about this. The Chinese tech giants, ByteDance, the owner of TikTok, and this e-commerce behemoth, Alibaba, they now are looking at building major data centres in Australia. And they have got this application with the Foreign Investment Review Board, and it's up to Dim Jim Chalmers to approve this. The problem is that when you've got these sorts of companies under Chinese government rules, they have to report any information they gather in these sort of data centres back to Beijing authorities. So if we're going to have data centres that are going to be built, say, in Australia, owned by Chinese companies, and then they have to have, under the Australian government rules, a whole lot of renewable energy projects built around them, so solar panels. And then on top of that, any of the information they store in those data centres, they've got to share with the Chinese authorities. I think we should be worried. This should be a no-brainer for Jim Chalmers. I don't think they should be allowed to be here. Everything that is data, everything that is digitally driven should be Australian and Australian-owned. I don't think that is too much to ask. We'll talk about that more.
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0: In this bulletin, reduced sentence appeal overturned, businesses to save on solar, and Suncorp trialling rideshare zones. It's midday. Good afternoon. I'm Georgia Kondek. A male teenager who murdered Brisbane mother Emma Lovell has had his fight for a reduced sentence overturned in Australia's highest court. Miranda Workman reports.
1: On Boxing Day in 2022, the mum of two and her husband Lee were violently stabbed in their family home in North Lakes. Lee was stabbed twice and survived. Tragically, Emma died in their front yard. Her killer, who was 17 at the time, pleaded guilty to murder and armed burglary and was sentenced to 14 years in jail. But last year, the Queensland Court of Appeal reduced his sentence by 60% due to special circumstances like his age and the guilty plea. But Lee and Attorney General Deb Frecklington took the matter to the High Court, calling for that decision to be reversed. And today the court ruled in their favour, voting to keep the teenager behind bars for his original sentencing. Miranda Workman, Brisbane.
0: A woman will face court after allegedly murdering a man with Down syndrome near Townsville. Lachlan Gray has the details.
2: Detectives from the Crime Command Homicide Investigation Unit, along with local police, launched a lengthy investigation following the suspicious death of 56-year-old man Isaac Orr. In August 2023, emergency crews were called to an Eyre residence where Isaac was located unresponsive and later declared deceased at the scene. Forensic examinations revealed Isaac weighed just 29 kilograms at the time of his death. Following the extensive and complex police investigations, a 70-year-old Forest Lake woman was arrested by detectives yesterday and charged with one count of murder, domestic violence. She is expected to appear in the Brisbane Magistrates Court today. Lachlan Gray reporting.
0: A man has died following a traffic crash in Brisbane's southwest. Chloe Affleck reports.
3: Emergency responders were called to the intersection of Freeman Road and Firth Street in Richlands just after four this morning to reports a vehicle had collided with a parked truck head-on. The 43-year-old male driver of the car sustained critical injuries and was declared deceased at the scene. All lanes of Freeman Road were shut down while crews responded, however, have since reopened. Anyone who witnessed the crash or has any footage to assist officers is urged to come forward. Investigations remain ongoing. Chloe Affleck, Brisbane.
0: The Energy Minister will soon announce businesses will save on solar installations at an address to the National Press Club. Federal politics reporter Nelson Scott.
4: Australia has some of the world's highest rates of rooftop solar, but the take-up hasn't been as high in commercial operations. The Energy Minister will soon announce an expansion of the small-scale renewable energy scheme to allow businesses, farms and warehouses to install solar systems up to 1 megawatt, 10 times larger than presently allowed. Labor will also slash upfront installation costs by around 20% for medium-sized systems. Chris Bowen claims the change will lower power prices and reduce strain on the grid.
5: This is a good, important step to help us to reduce emissions, reduce bills.
4: The changes will come into effect in October. Nelson Scott, Canberra.
0: Rideshare zones are set to be trialled around Suncorp Stadium starting with this Saturday's NRL match. Georgina Winter has more.
6: Stadium management are set to trial three rideshare pickup zones situated on Cribb Street, Given Terrace and Counter Street for potential use during major events. It's part of their traffic management plan aiming to ease congestion and improve safety during peak times. A temporary geofence will kick in 20 minutes before the game ends, automatically directing rideshare drivers to these zones until approximately 1 hour after the event. Management acknowledges nearby locals won't be able to book rides directly from home during this time, but stresses it is only a trial. They're encouraging the community to submit feedback via the online form by the 12th of August. Georgina Winter, Brisbane.
0: And the future of Brisbane's iconic Ekka has been secured. Amy Drew has the details.
7: Ahead of the show's 150th anniversary, the first look at the $287 million transformation of the R&A Showgrounds and surrounds in Bowen Hills have been revealed. An upgrade of the 20,000-seat main arena is at the heart of the transformation. It will include a new Machinery Hill grandstand, a three-level horse pavilion, while the iconic Stockman's Bar will be relocated to a rooftop venue. Works are expected

0: to begin in early September, shortly after this year's ECA, which will open its gates on Saturday. Despite the construction, the state government has promised there'll be no disruptions to future ECAs up until the 2032 Brisbane Games. Amy Drew, Brisbane.
1: Checking finance, the All Ords is up 31 points at 9,343. Gold is trading at $4,093 an ounce, and one Australian dollar buying 70.4 US cents.
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1: The Broncos have rung the changes ahead of Saturday's battle for Brisbane. Skipper Adam Reynolds is out for Saturday's clash with concussion, replaced by Tom Duffy at halfback. Veteran Ben Hunt will play off the bench and says they're testing new combinations.
3: Yeah, look, I had a conversation with Mads yesterday about all this, and he just wants to try some new combinations and see how, Duff fits with Ezra and Reece in there in the spine, and obviously Billy at hooker. So yeah, there's a few changes there, and I guess Mads is just looking for a bit of a spark.
1: Suns captain Noah Anderson is keeping the faith despite his side's 10-game losing streak. Gold Coast are out of the finals race but can spoil the party for GWS with a drought-breaking win in Canberra this weekend. The Wallabies have been sweltering in hot conditions ahead of their test against Japan on Saturday night. The Les Kiss era will begin in Osaka, where the mercury has climbed above 35 degrees. Alex de Minaur has defeated James Duckworth in the second round of the Canadian Open. The licence for the Giants Super Netball team is set to be taken over by Sports Entertainment Group. And the One Point Slam will return to the Australian Open next year with another $1 million on offer for amateur and professional players. It's 12:07. That's news and sport.
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12: Sunny and light winds across Capricornia today as we head for a top of 26 degrees. Tomorrow, partly cloudy and 27, similar again on Friday. Yeppoon, 22 today. Gladstone getting to 24. Billawheeler, 27.
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10: Now, across Australia. Yeah. This is Afternoons with Michael McLaren.
14: Well, good afternoon. Thank you for your company. The voice hopefully will hold out. Here, let's see how we go. We'll be here with you till 3, one way or the other. 131873. That's the open line number. And, well, if you want to call it today, it would be very... very good of you, actually, if you do a bit of the talking for me. 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Here we go. Wednesday, August 5, 2026. Trust we find you well. I mean, I'm feeling fine. It's just that the voice has decided it's going to have a public holiday. So... there could be a few ups and downs and a few of the old testy pops, and it could sound a bit rough, but we will do our best to get there for you. Now, I want to have a bit of a chat about these NAPLAN results and get your feedback about this. I mean, this headline's around like national tragedy and this sort of thing. I mean, we seem to be getting the same sort of headline every year, so I don't know why things aren't improving. You know, when you think about the volumes of money that now make their way toward education between the federal and the state parliaments, we've never spent more on education. And yet we're not getting the results that that money would suggest that we should. So can we once and for all decide and agree that throwing more money at something doesn't necessarily make it better? We've tried that with Indigenous Affairs and failed. We've tried it with education. It's failed. We've tried it in many portfolios and it's failed. You have to target the spending. If you've got bad programs, and in the case of education, a complete abandonment of implicit instruction up until recently, where we've finally started to change, and hopefully we'll see some results as a result of that. But if you've got really bad programs and bad policies in place, and you just keep funding it with more and more money, you're going to get really bad yet expensive results. I mean, it's not hard to work out. So that's where we're at, and I wouldn't mind your thoughts on that. Queensland doing worse than New South Wales. In fact, Queensland doing the worst of all the jurisdictions except the Northern Territory. And that's not one you want to compare yourself with. So what is going wrong? I'll get your thoughts on that throughout the day. I just want to say that we spend a lot of time doom and gloom about the economy. And I think most of that is justified. I'm not saying it's made up. I'm not saying it's imagined or hallucination. I think it's justified. However, I was reading a very interesting piece just yesterday. It was in the UK Telegraph, and it was suggesting that the young of Britain, the young workers of the United Kingdom, bailing out to come to Australia. They want to leave the UK, they want to come down under, and they want to have a crack here. And there was story after story about what they're doing in all sorts of different professions. And put simply, they get paid a lot better here with their qualifications than they do in the UK. Plus, there's probably a better lifestyle and so on and so on. The cost of living, well, depends where you're from. If you're in London and you want to live in Brisbane or Sydney, it's pretty similar cost of living scenario. If you're from up north, obviously Australia is more expensive to live than it is in Yorkshire or whatever. But nonetheless, you're getting paid more here. For example, if you're an early educator in the United Kingdom, the average salary, somewhere between £20,000 and £24,000 a year. It's not a lot of money. Whereas in Australia, when you convert our dollars to British pounds, the average salary for the same job is almost £40,000. So you can think, well, look, if I don't have too many strings tying me back here, well, maybe I should head to Australia, earn almost double what I'd earn in the United Kingdom, and come out in front. I mean, why wouldn't you do it? A retail sales assistant, 21 to 25,000 quid in the UK, 28 to 34,000 in Australia, pounds. Not dollars, pounds. Hairdressers, they could get maybe 28,000 at the top of the average in the UK, up here, or out here, somewhere between 31 and 38,000 pounds. So, you know, potentially 10,000 pounds more a year for snipping hair and the lifestyle that comes with it. I mean, wouldn't you be tempted to make the move? We've probably got a lot of British expats listening. I wouldn't mind hearing from you today, 131873. What was it that drew you to Australia? Was it the sunny weather? Was it the lifestyle? Was it the larger family blocks for housing? Well, it was in the past. I'm not sure now. Was it the money? What was it? Why did you choose to leave the UK and come here? See, for many, many decades, the traffic went in a different direction. A lot of Australians who, you know, wanted to make it, who wanted to be a success in the arts or in business, banking, finance, whatever it was, went to the UK and they cut their teeth and then they came back. When I did my gap year in Sevenoaks back in 2004, there was quite a number of Australians who were working at the school or had worked at the school. A lot of South Africans. I think they'd had a few New Zealanders over the years. It was sort of like Shepherd's Bush had arrived at the campus, you know. And that's because there was this gravitational pull to go to the UK, earn pounds and whatever. And, you know, there's cultural synergies. I get that. But it seems now very much that's gone into reverse. The tide is coming back our way. It might be your story. I'd love to hear from you if it has been. 131-873. Chook will be with us after 2 o'clock. Claude, the Chookster, with his footy tips. We are still leading the tipping comp, I think, by 6. So he's still delivering for us, the great man. And we'll see what's happening with those tips with Chook. Blake from Pretzel Finance. So get your personal finance questions ready with Blake. We'll have a chat to Blake at about 25 minutes to 2. And, of course, we'll keep you up to date with all the news and everything else that is bouncing around. Don't you go anywhere. 131-873. It has just gone 16 and a bit past 12. Well, I wanted to start today by returning to a topic that we briefly discussed yesterday, namely the Pandamart store that's just opened in Brisbane. But I want to use it as the catalyst, actually, for a broader discussion, a discussion about the rise of China and our role as consumers in that story. Because, you see, the Pandamart example, I think, neatly epitomises the broader geopolitical debate that we should be having. Namely, in pursuit of cheaper items, do we risk hollowing out our own economy and damaging the economies of our allies at the very same time? Now, it's a debate they're now starting to have in many capital cities around the world, especially in once great manufacturing centres like Germany, where the auto industry is now shedding thousands of jobs because consumers are flocking to cheap Chinese imports instead of supporting the local brands. And back at home, for all the talk about a future made in Australia, it seems there's little evidence of such a future materialising anytime soon, especially in the areas that the government seem fixated on, like battery technology. In truth, we're flat out just trying to hang on to whatever industrial base we've got left, let alone perform a manufacturing historical first by reshoring industries that were lost to the developing world decades ago. You see, the realists around the table know that without huge tariffs and the complete abandonment of decades of free market economic policy, it simply won't happen. Australia won't be manufacturing the bulk of its own wind turbines or solar cells, batteries, automobiles or anything at all, come to think of it. But that's not because we couldn't do it or don't have the materials to do it. It's because we've lost the appetite to do it. We've endorsed policies that stop us from doing it and have a consumer base, you and me, no longer accustomed or willing to pay the premium required for it. Now, to put all of this into perspective, I guess, you know, a wander down the aisles of the local hardware store or Kmart type outlet from, say, 50 years ago compared with today, well, that'd paint a pretty stark picture of comparison. In the 1970s, many of the items would have been made either in Australia or sourced from Europe and America. The Japanese had certainly started to muscle in with the electronic componentry, but the tagline, made in China, would have been a lot less conspicuous back then compared to today. But after China joined the WTO and opened to the world, it became the factory of the world. It was the multinationals' dream destination because it had abundant cheap labour, the ability to produce at scale, cheap electricity, low environmental regulations, and a burning desire to lift its population out of poverty. And one by one, the big Western brands began the great manufacturing migration. First, textiles and footwear, then toys and plastics, before higher grade, more advanced industries put down roots. The transition to China improved the corporate bottom line. It guaranteed the performance bonuses of the executives. It helped introduce Western brands to what was a growing Chinese consumer base, eager to have a taste of the good life. It also helped put downward pressure on the cost of fridges and dishwashers, vacuum cleaners, washing machines, in fact, pretty much everything Western populations were buying in big numbers. In short, the whole arrangement looked like a win-win. But you see, over time, behind the too-good-to-be-true price tags on every item, the hidden price that had to be paid was slowly being revealed. Although household brand names powered into the stratosphere, the towns and the cities where they were born became uncompetitive. Once productive heartlands were abandoned, jobs lost, investment withheld. The American Midwest became the Rust Belt. And even in Australia, the factories and assembly lines that powered our industrial base and employed millions of new Australians in particular, well, they found themselves in an impossible position, making average goods, but now charging by comparison a premium price. And with tariffs being eroded by the day and free market economics being inverted to put its slippers under the bed of government, many of our once dominant industrial names were forced to flee abroad or to fold. Which brings me back to this Pandamart place. Now, look, I've got to admit, I haven't been to one, but I'd hazard a guess that nothing in that store is made in Australia. In fact, I'd be surprised if there's anything in there that hasn't been made in China. Which, to a degree, is fine, because China is a great trading partner of Australia. But when you consider that the antecedent of just about everything they sell was probably once made in a factory in Sydney or Brisbane or Manchester or Pittsburgh, you start to appreciate just how far the Industrial Revolution has gone. And the scenes of people queued around the block to get into this place over the weekend, well, that was more than a mere curiosity factor at play. It was yet more evidence that Australian consumers have totally abandoned any sense of putting their money where their mouth is. Because let's be frank, many of us talk a big game when it comes to supporting Aussie businesses. But when push comes to shove, when we have to put our hand in our wallet, the majority go for the cheapest item on the shelf. And that item is almost never Australian. But I guess in that respect, we take our lead from government, don't we? I mean, after all, how many governments have promised to build the next bus fleet or the train class in Australia, only to then sign a contract with Indonesian, Chinese or Korean manufacturers? Why do they do it? Well, because on paper, at least, they're 30% cheaper. But again, the hidden cost of such procurement policies is eventually borne out. Because there's always a catch. As they say, if it's too good to be true, that's because it is. And so often, that 30% dividend is lost to mistakes and design flaws that would normally be rectified pretty quickly if identified at home, plus the less tangible but no less real costs associated with fewer domestic trades, skills, and investment. Now, I know I've mentioned this a few times now, but when you look at what the federal government is doing with their vehicle efficiency standards and that novated lease policy of theirs, they're basically disadvantaging Japanese, Korean, European and American automakers whilst gifting China the Australian car market on a platter. Again, I'm sure lots of people very happy driving their brand new BYD C-Line with an advantageous novated lease arrangement. But what is this sort of policy doing to the industrial base of our allies? Would it really be a good outcome if government policy helped Geely, Haval, Great Wall and BYD overtake Toyota or Mazda in the Australian marketplace? I mean, shouldn't alliances with like-minded and politically sympathetic nations go beyond mere military arrangements? Wouldn't it be wise if they also encouraged reciprocity in trade and support for one another's industries? Of course it would, but I guess how could we expect such logic to prevail between nations when even within them it is also absent? I mean, take the Germans as an example. For decades, West Germany was the economic miracle of Europe. From total defeat in 1945, it rose from the ashes with the help of the Marshall Plan and favourable Allied trade deals to dominate the European economy and the finance sector by the 1980s. The bedrock of its success and market dominance was advanced manufacturing and automobiles. BMW, Mercedes-Benz, Porsche, Volkswagen, Audi, premium products with a premium price tag. Everyone wanted them. Even Janis Joplin sought divine intervention to acquire one. But today, the once great German car industry is in reverse. In July, Volkswagen revealed it was considering cutting up to 100,000 jobs. Porsche have announced plans to let 9,000 workers go. Now BMW have joined the list with talks that they could close maybe 8,000 jobs. They could go from their German operations. And at its core is actually a pretty simple story. rising energy costs at home, challenges meeting government electric vehicle mandates in an affordable manner, and a flood of Chinese models eating their lunch, it's all combined to undermine their market share and long-term viability. You see, with the West having essentially lost most of the rag trade, footwear trade, white goods trade, much of the electronics and IT trade, and now more and more of the automotive trade to China, I'm sort of wondering whether our blind embrace of free market economics has put us in a needlessly vulnerable position. And as more and more of our consumer class hoover up more and more items that China just churns out at the expense of domestic equivalents, or what's left of them, I wonder if we'll ever appreciate the predicament that we have created. As we said yesterday, we mourn the loss of Australian brands and shop fronts, and yet more and more of us then actively support Shein and Temu. As they say, you can't have it both ways. AI now looms as the latest frontier, and again, the wise heads are warning us not to just fall in the lap of the cheaper Chinese versions of the technology. As the former special advisor to the Prime Minister on cybersecurity, Alistair McGibbon, as he writes in today's Fin Review, if we make the counterfeit the norm, then the next breakthrough never gets funded. In other words, aside from the obvious security concerns that surround widespread adoption of Chinese AI, there are economic considerations that must be realised. If the market simply says the law of consumerism should reward the cheapest version of a product, well then eventually we'll decapitate the traditional R&D pipeline that's been the bedrock of every technological breakthrough of the modern age. The end result will be a civilization that becomes intellectually impotent and unable to take the next step. I mean, this would obviously be a bad outcome. But if we keep chasing the bargain and supporting the imitator, then that's where the whole show is going to end up.
2: Everybody's been asking, where's the 4RO pickup? There were accusations it had been lost in a poker game. Some suggested it was abducted by aliens. And the most outlandish of all, it had been hit by a bus. But the 4RO pickup is alive and well. And back on the streets of CQ. Loaded up thanks to Doblo's Farmers Market, Galactic Donuts, CQ Today, and plenty more. The 4RO pickup with Reckless Callie behind the wheel. So grab the freebies and get out of the way. 990 4RO.
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14: half an hour down, 2.5 to go. Who's counting? 131873. Carl on the text says, mate, the young ones all want to come here because mass migration has ruined their country. Yeah, well, there's certainly some of that, no doubt about it. And, you know, the PC people go, oh, we can't say that. Well, whether you can say it or not doesn't matter. It's just the fact. Greg says, with capital gains tax now applying to businesses with turnover higher than $10 million, why would you build or expand your business here? Also, why support a local business when the spoils go to the Prime Minister and his mates? Good point. Good point. 131873, the number. G'day, Mark.
0: Hello, Mike. How are you going?
14: Not a problem.
0: I heard you talking about the Chinese taking over the car market, and I agree 100% with what you're saying. But unfortunately, human nature will dictate that we go for a cheaper option, and Mr. Albanese and Dr. Chalmers have made it so hard for us to pay the power bill that people can't afford not to go for the cheaper option. So as much as you want to talk up Australian-made, unfortunately, you know, human nature won't allow for it.
14: Well, I agree.
0: Maybe they could make it a little cheaper for us to make ends meet. We might think about the better option.
14: Absolutely. And this is why I want to have this conversation, Mark, because it's not just about strong-arming Australians to go and pay overs for, you know, if you can find an, I mean, you can't find an Australian car, but yeah, whatever it happens to be. But we've got to also incentivise business to stay here and to make here. And we're not doing that with energy policy, with all the different coloured tape we're applying, so on and so forth. We're basically daring them to go offshore and go to places with free trade agreements and then just to ship it back in.
0: Absolutely. You can't strong-arm us. We won't be strong-armed, and we'll just, people will go for the cheaper option. It's human nature.
14: Absolutely. Well said. Good on you, Mark. Appreciate your call. Hi, Deborah.
1: Yeah, hey, with regard to the Chinese car market, I've got a, it all started with the $2 shops and the sets of tongs for $2 that you used to be able to buy. The minute the Australian people started putting price over kind of a bit of a loyalty to their own country, that's where it all went downhill. And these cars, the government is ruining it. Like, they're the ones that are obviously making the choice to bring them in. They're the ones that have got rid of our car market. And if we had industry to make our own cars and competition was viable, then you get a choice. You can choose this or that car. But if you make it that ridiculously cheap, however, I'd go hungry before I'd buy a Chinese car. So,
14: well, I wouldn't recommend eating any car, Deborah, depending where it came from. But I know what you mean. Yeah.
1: All right. I'll catch the bus, though.
14: Well, be careful. It could be Chinese-made as well, Deborah. Some of them are, the electric ones. Look, I appreciate your call, and you make a very valid point. Again, I'm not saying that we should be, you know, making cars in Australia, but part of the critique I was giving there was saying that, well, look, given we're not going to be making cars, we don't have the quantities of scale, it's not going to happen. But the Germans still make them, the French still make them, the Americans still make them, the Japanese still make them, so do the South Koreans, all allies, Spanish make them, others do. We should be encouraging, I mean, surely we should be encouraging Australians to buy cars from those jurisdictions. And yet we have government policy which actively is handing the Australian automotive industry to China on a plate. Now, we don't have an industry. We've got sales. That's what we just buy cars that others give us. But the government's EV policy and novated lease policy and all that actively plays to the Chinese market share. And it's going through the roof. Now, at the same time, we're spending all this money on submarines to defend ourselves against who? It's not the French. It's not the Germans. It's not the Japanese or the South Koreans. I mean, hello? Is there a logic at play? No, there's not. So we're getting a bargain today. How are we going to pay for it in the future? I guess the question is the real price just the $25,000 tag on the car, or is it a bit of a kicker to come down the track? Are we even thinking about this? 131873. G'day, David.
3: G'day. Michael, thanks for what you do every day at midday with your monologues. I find them fantastic.
14: Oh,
3: how
14: good.
3: The hell
14: appreciate that
3: someone so young can do this is wonderful.
14: Well, not so young anymore, Dave. I was young when I started, but not now.
3: Well, you know, you've made some points with those people calling in there. The Australian government subsidises electric cars from China because of their religion on trying to save the world or something. I don't know what it is anymore. I don't think they do. But please, is there any chance of you putting your show online at the end of the day? Because I can't always organise my life around midday.
14: No, I understand. Well, we do. That's the good news. So you just go to New South Wales or Queensland, David?
3: No, Sydney, but I'm on the 2GB app, and it's not always the full show.
14: Okay, well, if you go to 2GB.com, normally it will be. It may not be on the front page, so you just go to shows, go to my name, excuse me, and one of the podcasts every day, bar one or two exceptions, but pretty much every day, the full show podcast will be there. The editorial is done separately, so if you want to get the editorial at the start separate, we do that, we package that one up. The whole show will be there, so just 2GB.com, go to shows, click on my mug, and you'll get all the latest links. It'll be there, mate, and if it isn't, you let us know. We'll send it to you as a direct link. All right, thank you for the call, David. Lovely to hear from you. We'll take a break. More after this.
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2: Courier Mail reporting that a house fire in Stanthorpe has left a woman in her 20s and five toddlers injured. One patient airlifted to Brisbane for further treatment. Devastating house fire there. The Queensland Fire Department responding to the blaze on Leslie Parade. That was after a fire inside the dwelling was reported about 8:41 this morning. Although the fire was quickly extinguished, firefighters had to remove part of the two-storey house's roof. That's to check the structural damage and also hidden hotspots. A woman in her 20s and, as I said, five toddler-aged children were initially transported by ambulance to Stanthorpe Hospital. Hopefully everyone will be okay. 131873. Keep texts coming as well. 0460873873. Thank you to Adam Harvey, the music legend, and he's given me a few tips about the throat. So I'll take that advice. Thank you, Adam. Appreciate that you're listening. Wayne in Canberra. G'day, Wayne.
3: Yeah, Michael, I'm glad the throat held up for that editorial, mate, because that was a bloody beauty.
2: Good on you. Thanks, Wayne.
3: What I want to say, as a late 60s and early 70s guys that we're all tradesmen, where all our trades and skills have gone is the way of manufacturing in this country. We used to make everything. We had the ability to make quality products. The successive governments have just torpedoed the whole deal. And here we are, have to import skilled workers, semi-skilled if you really want to call them that, to do the jobs that we used to train Australians to do.
2: Well, we've had this obsession with transitioning to a services-centric white-collar economy, and that all seems so sensible, but then this little thing called AI came along, and it looks like the white-collar industry is going to have done to it what the blue-collar industry had done to it. I don't know where we then pivot next.
3: Well, I mean, there's a lot of university graduates walking around the place with the arse out of their trousers because there's no jobs for them, but we need tradespeople and we need to manufacture things. We need this government to get back on board. I mean, I come from a background of chemical industry where this government has just closed down the last plastics manufacturing facility in this country.
2: Quenos, yep.
3: Quenos. 500 jobs down the drain. Hundreds of guys were trained in those workshops. And now all our plastic, everything, where's it going to come from? Exactly where you said.
2: Yeah, well, it's not going to be coming from America.
3: That's right.
2: I mean, maybe I'm too pessimistic. Look, I don't know. I mean, I'll be accused of being a Sinophobe, but look, I'm not. I'm not anti-China. I'm anti the Communist Party. There's no doubt about that, and I'll go to my grave saying that. But we've got to be sensible. You know, we have all of these military arrangements. We're going to spend a gazillion dollars on nuclear submarines. Again, I'm in favour of it. But why are we buying them? Who are we likely to need to use them against? We know the answer to that. So why our trade policies then kneecap the vision by making ourselves and our allies poorer? Why would we do that?
3: 100%, Michael. Why not support the people who are aligned with our way of thinking, with our policy, with the way we look at life? Why don't we align ourselves with them? If we cut the Japanese out of our manufacturing, you know, that's another... We're doomed heading down that track as well. But at the end of the day, you know, the successive governments from Whitlam onwards have kneecapped manufacturing in this country. The rag trade was the first to go.
2: Yep.
3: But, I mean, we've been preaching this for 35, 40 years, my generation. Nobody's listening to us. What would we know?
2: No, what would we know? No, that's right. You're only on the front line of it, of course. Good on you, Wayne. Lovely to hear your voice. Thank you for calling. Save mine for a few minutes anyway. Darren. G'day, Darren.
4: Hi, Michael. How are you?
2: Other than sounding like someone on death row, I feel fine. I just sound crap.
4: You sound fine.
2: Anyway, what's on your mind?
4: You sound fine. Look, we had an interesting observation on Monday night with I think it's an XPeng Chinese e-vehicle. Mm. We were exiting the Opera House car park in Sydney, And we admired this vehicle because it was an absolute beautiful colour. It's a British racing green, yeah. Lovely colour.
2: Nice.
4: Nice looking car. When we got to the end of the car park, it divided into two lanes. And this, I think the driver must have misjudged the exit. And they've gone sort of too far over one way to exit. So the sensors in the car wouldn't allow it to go forward or back.
2: Oh.
4: It was stuck.
2: Oh, dear. So the computer said no.
4: We were watching for a good couple of minutes. Watching this, you could see the driver trying to go forward and back because the car was lurching forward and back when, you know, like you've got the handbrake on and you try to accelerate. You can see the car rocking and rolling, but wasn't going anywhere. And
2: that doesn't sound very safe to me.
4: Well, it's whether they could disable the sensors, I'm not quite sure. But it was interesting to watch. It was a beautiful looking car. But maybe the technology is just too fine-tuned.
2: Maybe. The other concern with that sort of technology is, of course, what some of the wiser heads have been saying about, remote access to the computer systems within the cars. I mean, maybe what you saw there was just an ever so slight entree into what might happen to a lot of the national fleet if we continue to buy these vehicles and then have a diplomatic skirmish with a certain nation state.
4: It's hard to say, isn't it? Like, if you were suspicious, I guess you could look at it that way. But
2: I am. I am suspicious.
4: Who knows? I wouldn't like all my data because you have to input a lot of information into these vehicles, right?
2: Yeah.
4: So,
2: Darren, I think any student of history would be suspicious. Because
4: I would be too.
2: The thing that motivates nation states is not often generosity, right?
4: No. And I mean, look, it's the same situation with a lot of these. We have a Volvo, you have to input a lot of information into that vehicle too. But I don't think Sweden's really high on our agenda for national security, is it?
2: No, well, considering they helped us with the Collin-class submarines, I suspect we're okay with the Swedes.
4: True.
2: I mean, yeah, don't forget we saved ABBA, so, I mean, they owe us one, so I think we'll be fine. Yeah.
4: Well, thanks for taking my call.
2: Not at all. Hey, what were you seeing at the Opera House, out of interest?
4: It was a school spectacular.
2: Oh.
4: So our nephew was singing in the choir, and they were fantastic. They were just, these kids were just amazing. There were schools from all over New South Wales.
2: Yeah, yeah.
4: And if I could give that a plug, it was really well done. It was, there was an absolute cracking piece by Win Malee, a rock piece with the orchestra. And, there was these, so many talented young people.
2: It's so good to see. I mean, we have this sort of glass half empty view of young people, but you go to something like that and you are filled with hope for the future, aren't you?
4: Well, he's 11 and he's amazing. He's got a beautiful voice, and these kids were, you know, they were spectacular, really. They did a fantastic job. Everyone, there was so much applause and a beautiful location to showcase this.
2: Best in the world. Good on you, Darren. You were there for a great night. Appreciate your call. Thank you. Steer clear of that car, the other one, right? Okay. 131873, the open line number. More after this.
1: We're on the home stretch in the NRL season. We're counting down to grand final day. Each week, the tipping gets tougher. 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
1: 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Who will be there on the first weekend in October?
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1: 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Thanks to Cocoa Brew. It's for me. It's for you. It's Cocoa Brew on the talk of Central Queensland. 990 4RO.
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0: Thank you to those writing, also just reminding us, and this is true, Volvo, I think our previous gentleman said, well, look, you know, I think we're okay with the Swedes. Volvo has been owned by the Chinese, I think Geely, for a bit of time now. Not the trucks, but the Volvo car line, I believe, is now under Chinese ownership. Although they still make, I think, most of their vehicles, or a lot of their vehicles, in Europe. The Volvos that we get may be made somewhere else, and then for because of the convenience of shipping routes or whatever sent to us. But yes, as far as the parent brand is concerned, it's now Geely out of China. So thank you for pointing that out. A number of you appreciate that. Sarah in Brisbane says, I can tell you why Queensland have the second lowest results in NAPLAN. I've just driven past one of Brisbane's biggest public schools and they're all heading home at 12:30. Something, she says, to do with a day plan, whatever that is. In my day, she says, we were at school until 3:30, 5 days a week. Someone can let me know about the day plan. The year 12 students sometimes head home early because they've got major works and things. But if most of the school's heading out, I don't know what that is. 131-873, the open line number. Chris Bowen, our esteemed environment minister / president of the climate of the world, is speaking at the press club today. He wasn't scheduled to do that. This was meant to be the day when a different government minister, Tony Burke, was meant to address the press club today, and he was meant to be talking about some rather significant changes to our migration system. But the rumble is he got a little bit of internal party dissent, and so maybe back to the drawing board with those details. So Chris said, Tony, I can step up. I'll give him the old song and dance about the climate. Here's a little what he had to say.
1: Our coal assets are ageing. The average age of our coal-fired power stations in the national energy grid is now 38 years. They need to be replaced with new modern energy. Now, some want to sweat these assets for longer. Some want to rely on them more, not less, to ignore the reality and mislead the Australian people. That's a recipe for unreliability, for blackouts, and for increased bills. We have a different plan. To replace these old, aging coal-fired power stations with new, abundant renewable energy backed by storage and gas peaking. And while, of course, like any transition, we face our fair share of challenges and headwinds. They're not unique to Australia's energy transition. As the economics of big batteries have improved, for example, this together with falling wholesale energy prices and rising costs of wind turbines has seen that wind farms have found it harder to reach final investment decision. In addition, decisions by the Queensland government to create sovereign risk by withdrawing support for previously approved wind farms are not in the interests of Queenslanders or Australians, and they make our national transition harder. Despite this, our transition is progressing well. In May 2022, our national grid was about a third renewables. In the last quarter of 2025, it hit 50%, and each quarter of 2026 has seen new records broken. The pace of our energy transition will only serve to further insulate us from the global energy insecurity, which is not getting any better.
0: It's a hell of a call. It's a hell of a call. More turbines, more solar cells, more batteries, and we will be better protected from the international energy crises. Not sure how it's going to help with the situation with petroleum. They don't produce oil. Some of them might look a little bit like oil rigs, but they don't pump oil. So I'm not sure what that's got to do with much. Now, Chris Bowen there running the usual line, and Matt Keane tried this on me last year, or 2 years ago, that the coal is unreliable. This is the argument. Coal is unreliable. Well, I mean, a logical person will say, well, compared with what? Compared with a wind tower that must need wind to operate, otherwise coal is unreliable. Well, I mean, a logical person will say, well, compared with what? Compared with a wind tower that must need wind to operate, otherwise it's

0: the CSIRO have just come out and said, had they not in that GenCos report, if you want the cheapest grid, you build more coal. If you want a net zero grid, okay, you go down his path, but it's not the cheapest.
1: Back soon with Afternoons. Have your say on the talk of Central Queensland, 994RO.
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0: Great to have you there with us. Thanks for your company. Thanks for helping out with the voice. Keep the calls coming, 131873. I'll give you a couple of stats on the national energy grid straight after one.
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13: It's 1 o'clock. Good afternoon. I'm Georgia Kondek. Australia's High Court has thrown out a reduced sentence for the teenager who murdered a Brisbane mother. Emma Lovell was stabbed to death at her North Lakes home in 2022. Her killer sentenced to 14 years in prison, with the Court of Appeal reducing his required time to 60%. But Premier David Crisafulli says they promised Emma's husband Lee they would honour her legacy.
14: We do everything we could in a broken system to try to bring some form

0: of justice. And whilst today still falls so far short of where anyone would like to see, it is in some very, very small way a bit of justice.
1: A house fire in the Southern Downs has left six people in hospital, including five toddler-aged children. The blaze broke out in the two-storey dwelling at Stanthorpe just earlier this morning, with firefighters having to cut into the roof and tackle lingering hotspots. All patients are believed to be stable. Some were treated for smoke inhalation. Advocates are calling on greater awareness and understanding for women's safety during National Homelessness Week. The Women's Community Shelters Network has assisted more than 10,000 since its inception. Chief Executive Annabelle Daniels says they're helping 300 women every night.
2: We're always aiming to open new shelters and new housing to help them. Regrettably, you know, we do have to say no to people because every time we raise awareness about domestic and family violence, more people put up their hands for help.
1: The Bureau of Meteorology website is set to go more upgrades. The changes due to be rolled out in September will make the radar feature look and feel more similar to the old website. It comes after the organisation faces heavy scrutiny for changing the radar as part of a $96 million upgrade. The federal government says commercial solar panels are the missing middle of Australian energy transition. Labor is expanding the small-scale renewable energy scheme to include solar systems up to 1 megawatt. Installation costs will also be slashed by 20% to get more panels on top of businesses, farm sheds and warehouses. Energy Minister Chris Bowen has told the National Press Club the change will help reduce power bills.
3: But you may also have noticed that many warehouses and factory roofs are devoid of solar panels or only have panels on a fairly small percentage of their roof space. This is the missing middle, that is mid-scale solar. Factories, warehouses, farming sheds.
1: And an overhaul of the country's visa processing has been undertaken to deprioritise overseas skilled workers. The Financial Review is reporting the federal government has made the move in a bid to curb net migration. Checking finance, the All Ords is up 62 points to 9,374, and one Australian dollar is buying 70.4 US cents.
4: Fishing's a wonderful sport. See Dean, Calca Bait and Tackle. 994RO, your sport now.
1: Matt King will depart Clubland with the blessing of the Sydney Roosters at the end of the season. King will take up the role of New South Wales State of Origin coach next year, having served as an assistant at the Roosters for the past 10 seasons. Head coach Trent Robinson says they've been lucky to have him.
5: He's had different opportunities for different jobs and he's stayed loyal to the Roosters. And then his ultimate job comes up and it's such a wonderful thing for him and his family and for the state.
1: Meantime, a blow for the Cowboys ahead of tomorrow night's clash with the Titans. It's been revealed star forward Jeremiah Nanai suffered an injury last week's record loss to the Roosters. Alex de Minaur has defeated James Duckworth in the second round of the Canadian Open. And the one-point slam will return to the Australian Open next year with another $1 million on offer for amateur and professional players. That's news and sport.
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9: Sunny day with light winds for the rest of today. Tomorrow, a partly cloudy day and a top of 27 degrees for Rocky. Similar again on Friday. Yeppoon, 23 tomorrow. Gladstone, 25. Billawheeler getting to 26.
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11: Now, across Australia.
12: Yeah.
11: Back to Afternoons with Michael McLaren.
13: Let's get back into it. Thank you for your company. It is Wednesday, middle of the working week. Some call it hump day. I think I know why. Yeah, you do, Joel, I know. 131873, the open line number if you'd like to join us. Now, we were just talking about energy before the news. Chris Bowen is now answering questions at the National Press Club. Either Chris has been on a European holiday and caught some sun, or he's raided the Mar-a-Lago face tan bin. Because he's looking a little orange. He might have been near a few solar cells catching some reflective rays, I think. he's looking tanned. Anyway, he has been making the point that, you know, Matt Keane and others have been trying to spin for a while, that coal is unreliable. And I said, look, the average age of the coal-fired power stations in the grid's now 38 years old. They have some breakdowns. I mean, this is bad. We can't rely on this. We need to move to something else. Now, okay, you could build new coal-fired power stations, but good luck getting the banks to finance it. And we've got a moratorium on nuclear. We've got a moratorium in everything but law when it comes to coal. So it's not going to happen, right? But nonetheless, the intellectual sloppiness of the argument does have to be called out. I mean, if coal is so unreliable, why, as we speak right now, is it currently supplying 46% of New South Wales's energy needs, 58% of those in Queensland, 64% in progressive Victoria, and they don't have coal in South Australia. They blew those bits up, but they do have gas providing, as we speak, 64% of South Australia's needs. And here's Chris Bowen saying, oh, look, renewables give us 75% and we're hitting records every day. Well, look, yeah, but you've got to have a grid that doesn't just occasionally have records and do this or do that on occasions. It's got to be consistent. That's why you have the synchronizers and all of that built into the grid. I mean, this is what the engineers tell us. You've got to have reliable baseload power. Not just some sort of progressive movement toward moments where renewables can produce everything but then rely on other things. And it's terribly expensive to go down the path we're going down, where you're going to have batteries and maybe some additional snowy hydro 2.0 and a bit of this and a bit of that to kick in if Mother Nature doesn't turn up. I mean, that's an enormous gamble. It's massive. Whereas at the moment, we have a system where you say, oh, we need a bit more juice, put that one on over there, boom, flick, on, comes on, flick of the switch. Man decides when the electrons start whizzing around. Under the government's proposal, Mother Nature essentially decides, and we try to put a backup in place. We have to overbuild the grid because in some areas the wind might be blowing, but they're not blowing over. You know all of this. You can build a whatever megawatt coal-fired power station, and it will, on average, give you pretty close to that. You can build a whatever megawatt wind farm, but on average, it might give you a third of that. Very, very rarely, if ever, will it give you what it says on the label. You know, wind farms and solar farms are the energy equivalent of going and buying a 500-gram pack of Weet-Bix and having maybe 210 grams in the box. I mean, yeah, okay, the volume of the box could hold 500, but there's not enough Weet-Bix in there to get there. Not going to happen. And so this is what Bowen is advocating. But the other point of this ties in what we said off the start of the show, with sovereignty. I mean, he's banging on about Queensland and this issue of sovereign risk because there's a few marginal wind projects there that the government don't want to pursue. Well, I'll tell you something. With coal and gas, we are using Australian energy sources to generate electricity for Australia. Now, sure, some of the companies aren't owned by us and whatever, but we have the coal and we have the gas. But, of course, with wind and solar and batteries, we're going to be spending billions and billions. In fact, we are sending billions and billions of dollars directly to China because they're the ones making the solar farms. They're the ones building the wind turbines. We don't even build the towers of the wind turbines anymore. Well, very few of them. They're the ones that are making the batteries. And because we know these things have a short shelf life, 15, 20 years, maybe 25 if you're lucky, they've got business for life. Business for life. Now, I mean, is that really sensible that we'd be doing that? I know the government still believes somewhere we're going to have a future made in Australia. We're going to have these beautiful new factories in all the old coal mining towns, and they're going to be sleek-looking Tesla-type things, and we're going to be turning beautiful solar cells out and gorgeous-looking wind turbines. And look, you and I know it's not going to happen. It's not going to happen. Can anybody name in history, not just in the last decade, in history, an example where an industry started in the developed world, went over to the third world or whatever we call it now, and then came back? I can't think of any example where that has happened. The industry start where the R&D money is, and that's at the moment, that's in the West generally. They create the properties. If they can whack a patent on it, they can maybe recoup the costs. It then ends up going to China or to India or Indonesia or wherever it goes, Philippines, and it never comes back. And yet we've got a government that believes that we're going to somehow see a return to Australia of wind turbine and solar cell manufacturing. They are deluded, completely deluded. 131-873, the open line number if you want to have your say. Keep texts coming as well, 0460-873-873. Now, I had a note yesterday from somebody. This is to do with a certain ad. We've got a couple of interesting ads at the moment. We love ads, pays the wages, great ads, beautiful ads, best ads in the world. And Frank Caruso delivers some pearlers. This was the latest. I'm not sure if our friends on 4BC got this one. I know 2GB did. Have a listen.
12: Did you know your intestines could be full of pinworms and threadworms right now, and you might not even know it? The only sign may be a maddening itchy bottom at night.
13: That's what
12: Introducing Caruso's Expel Worms.
13: Right, so we got that one. God help us. Anyway, so I had a note from, I think it was Matthew yesterday on the text line. He said, I'm driving along, I got the radio on full ball, I got the windows down, I pull up a set of lights, on comes that ad. He said, you should have seen the women beside me in the car, the look they gave me. I'm sure the product works and it's a very genuine and legitimate cause. But maybe one with the windows up in the motor vehicle. 131-873. Stuart, good afternoon.
14: G'day, Michael. How are you?
13: I'm all right. You don't have an itchy sensation, do you, Stuart?
14: No, I don't, actually. Thank That's goodness.
13: Good for you. I was going to say I could help you out. But anyway, what did you want to talk about?
14: Okay, I won't go there. I was just going to say, you were talking about the manufacturing and whatnot, and I think that's something we should talk a lot more about. I'm in the manufacturing game, so even your smaller steel sections, like your 150 I-beam, that might not mean much to you, but it's basically just a 150 wide 150 I-beam that you used to fabricate with.
13: Yep.
14: My last order, I wanted to know why it was so rusty, and I got told by the supplier that we don't make that anymore in Australia, and it now comes from overseas, predominantly China.
13: But that would be a fairly common product, would it not?
14: Oh, yeah, 100%, yeah. It's not what you would call a very big section of steel. Something I use quite a lot. So finding more and more ranges of steel are now coming from overseas. So if we can't even make our own steel, what hope do we have of doing an oil refinery or anything else?
13: Well, obviously, you're quite right. But, look, I mean, you know better than me, but we can make our own steel. We do make our own steel. The problem is a lot of Australian, you know, I suppose, businesses, entities, you know, large manufacturing jobs that, or big factories that need to be built, they're not willing to pay for it. And now they don't have to because you've got all the Chinese stuff coming in far cheaper.
14: Well, not only that, we don't even have the facilities to do it because, I mean, Whyalla shut down because that was just a disaster. So this push for green energy plants is just an absolute disaster. It never worked. These plants that make the steel and everything else, they require baseline power,
13: yep.
14: Not, you know, flimsy sort of green power. So the sooner we walk away from this stupid ideology of, you know, green power and zero emissions, the better off we'll be.
13: I mean, look, don't get me wrong. I'm not against renewable energy. I mean, if people want to have solar cells on their roof and that runs the hot water system, I mean, good. Yeah, do it. None of my business. But I'm not sure we should be mandating it as a national priority to power, as you say, heavy industry and the grid. We've just got to be sensible and practical. I mean, there's a role for nuclear here. If it has to be net zero, I mean, a lot of the rest of the world is embracing atomic energy again. We've got all the uranium resources in the world. We just need to get going on building the... obviously, the reactors and having the intellectual capacity to do that. But again, we've banned that. I mean, either we know something the rest of the world don't, or we're just kneecapping ourselves.
14: I think it's the latter. I think we need to be a lot smarter and more honest about this greenhouse energy and whether we're doing it because it's a feel-good thing or whether because it's actually... the smart way to go long term, and is it actually going to ruin our economy and our ability to sustain ourselves?
13: Yep, well, that's the point. That's what I was hinting at earlier. Thank you, Stuart. Great to hear from you. All the best in the business, 131873. Interesting note from Mark. He says, on the Chinese car imports, of course, it's easy to criticise our government who are short-sighted, incompetent, maybe even bordering on hopeless. But it takes all the greedy consumers to buy them. People have no vision or understanding of what they're doing by supporting these brands, or they're just greedy and they want cheap, which compromises principles and values as well as ethics and morals. People should be more patriotic, otherwise they are robbing our country of opportunities to build wealth and compromising futures of their own children. Look, sometimes the truth hurts, but Mark sort of nailed it. I don't know if people are greedy, but you know, it's like with a lot of things, cost of living pressures, you need a new car, you need it now. Well, okay, you can buy the American one for $98,000 or you can buy the Chinese one for $32,000. I get it. But my main criticism is that the government are creating parameters here, which means that the Chinese vehicles, because they're meeting the government's requirements, are winning all of the trade. And in return, we are impoverishing allies and ourselves for what? For what? To meet some sort of government target which may not even be rooted fully in science. 131873, a break and more.
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13: The personal finance guru himself, Mr. Blake Went. He'll be with you in about 10 or so minutes from now. So get your questions ready, 131873. Don't delay. He's been very, very popular lately, Blake. Now, just leaving all of the heavy stuff aside for a second, I want to raise this. There's a story in the news.com August publication today saying that Aussies are raising dogs in puffer jackets and prams as pet ownership numbers soar and human birth rates decline. Now, I like history. I always thought the Roman Empire died because they had lead in the pipes or something, but maybe they started to put dogs in prams and puffer togas and things like that, and that might have been the end, I don't know. Anyway, it says here, calling it more affordable, young people seem to be favouring having pets more than having kids. Don't they know it's a lot more fun trying to have kids than have pets? I mean, it's just on that basic level. Okay, kids are more expensive, but, you know. There's the young Sydney sider named, I won't name her. She might be listening. Probably not, but anyway, it says here, she moved out more than 3 years ago, bought a home. Brought home a dog a year later and said she hasn't looked back since then. So it's just nice having him around and having someone just to chat with on those days when I'm working from home. She said, if I've had a bad day at work, come home, second I'm through the door, it's that just disappeared. Now, it isn't the dog. I think she means the bad mood has disappeared. Anyway, she acknowledged the growing trend among younger people facing a cost of living crisis. She said, I can barely live off what I'm making myself, let alone trying to support a baby that can't do anything. Anyway, her furry little friend is named Milo, and apparently it's spoiled like a child. It gets to wear puffer jackets in winter and play with a pulsing toy that has a heartbeat. Oh, yes. Anyway. Righto. She says, I dress him up. I buy him treats. It's Joel in the background. Calm the farm, Joel. Whenever I go shopping, I bring him home a present. I say to everyone, he's my child. They say, looks like the father. Anyway, Pet Circle's head veterinarian, Tegan Lever, said that she has seen the shift in the household dynamic with rising cost of living and professional lifestyles, meaning many now prefer to have a four-legged friend. And humanising pets has increasingly become more common, with owners wanting a sense of family, purpose or emotional connection through their pets. Well, call me old-fashioned, but I always found we had a sense of family with the cats or whatever we had over the years. We had no need to dress them in puffer jackets or put them in a pram. let alone buy them pulsating toys. I mean, yeah, it's just extraordinary. I mean, the button battery, you've got to be careful with the button batteries. But you think, you know, didn't we have that connection with our pets? It was a loving sort of nice connection, but it wasn't a replacement for children. Anyway, each to their own, I suppose, but I'm not sure this is a good sign. You know, there's something in me says this isn't good. 131 873. Lizzie Wilson's called in. Hello, Lizzie.
0: Oh, g'day. It's Lizzie in Brisbane.
13: Hi.
0: I'm just on the driving down. Hello, just giving you a bit of a traffic report for your Brisbane listeners. I'm just driving down from Brisbane to the Gold Coast on the M1 heading south.
13: Yep.
0: And just before that Helensvale north turn off, there's a car on fire. It looks like it's actually collided with the sides. I can't see that there's another vehicle, but emergency services are coming from all directions, about three tow trucks there. So there's about a 2 kilometre hold up sort of leading into that, but I'm now past it and the traffic's flowing again.
13: Okay.
0: But just to be careful there, because there's a lot of black smoke and it's a little silver hatchback. It doesn't look like there's anyone that's been hurt.
13: Well, that's good.
0: But I did see ambulances arriving.
13: Okay, so that's the M1. Plenty of black smoke, though, so just obviously take care. Visibility's a bit affected, hey?
0: Yeah, it was for about just that 2 kilometres, Michael, just before you hit there.
13: Wonderful. Really appreciate that. Thank you, Lizzie. All the best.
0: Loving your show.
13: Thank you. Apologies for the voice, though. 131 873, the open line number. All right, so anyone out there that's putting the pets in puffer jackets, and I know someone who, and they listen to, let me preface it. They had a very old dog, and they wanted to go for walks, and the dog, you know, used to go for walks, but then its little legs gave up, and so it was put in a pram. And I get that. I understand that. I'm not sure that's what's really happening in this story. I'm getting the feeling that, you know, they've probably stuck a bonnet on the thing's head and put a dummy in its mouth and, you know, it's like a scene out of the end of Gone with the Wind or something. Yeah, but, yeah, so if the dog is immobile or the cat is, you know, on its last legs, literally, and you still want to walk around the block and they're scratching at the door and they can't. I mean, it'd be cruel not to get a pram and wrap it up in a puffer jacket and, you know, pair of tracksuit pants and whatever and take it out. But other than that, what's going on? I mean, you can't really replace a child with a chihuahua, can you? Well, can you? I don't know. I don't know. 131 873, if you'd like to buy into that. Now, there was a story out of America I wanted to mention. Someone's hidden it because they probably don't want me to mention it. Where's that story to do with that restaurant? The steakhouse. Where's that story? Here it is. Don't worry. It was at the bottom of the pile, but I know where they hide the naughty stories. So, it says here, did someone order the strip steak? A Florida chop house is now offering diners the opportunity to have a meal completely in the nude. I just share this because I think Blake Wentz just walked in and I think he's been to Florida recently. This is Class Soiree Steakhouse. Now, this is in the city of Hollywood, but not West Coast. This is Florida, Hollywood. They're offering the Au Naturel gastronomic experience on the first Monday of every month. Okay, so if you're planning to be there to eat a rump in the nude, then make sure you book the first month. It'd be terribly embarrassing turning up on, you know, Wednesday, for example, and you've come in the birthday suit and everyone else is there in a three-piece suit. That could be awkward. They say, it's not BYO sausages, son. But they say here, Chef Murad Ali told the USA Today Network, shouldn't have said that. No? Okay, take that back. He got the special idea, he said, for a stripped-down diner after a nudist group rented out the restaurant and ate their meal in the buff. He said, in the restaurant business, doing good doesn't always cut it. Everyone has a New York strip. Everyone has a ribeye. Everyone has cool dishes. We have to be different. Sure are. The fixed-price meal includes appetizers, hors d'oeuvres, a surf and turf dinner, and a champagne toast for the 20 feasters in the buff. Unclad, but see, that's not the story. That's not the story. This is the outrageous part. Unclad eaters will have to dish out $250 if they're a man, but only $150 if they're a woman. I mean, that's outrageous. That's, you get it, Joel. Yeah, I do too, but I'm just trying to justify us talking about this. $300 if you're a couple. So, you know, technically you could get, well, a fair bit off. $100, well, you're getting it all off, I know, but you get $100 off if you go there with your spouse or your secretary. And officials in the city of Hollywood said that the dining experience is legal. Has anybody tried this? Now, Dan T and the shadow energy minister just called in. I assume he's not wanting to talk about this. He's for Clinton. Okay, fine, good. We could pop him on. This could be fun. Say, hello, Dan, tell me about... Anyway, no, we won't do that to him. Anyway, because he can hear what I'm saying down the line here, of course. Dan, love your work. Thank you for calling in. I don't understand this sort of thing. Naturism. It's one thing to go to a beach, the back blocks, or go down to Maslin's Beach or something. And it's quite another thing to go to a steakhouse and eat with 19 others around the table eating meat. I think, I just think it's all a bit much. The champagne toast, it's awfully classy, of course, but the rest of it's a little, how's your father? Let's get to the newsroom. Darren wants to know when you tuck your serviette. It's a good question. Hello, Maddie.
2: Good afternoon, Michael. The federal government is expanding the small-scale renewable energy scheme to include solar systems up to 1 megawatt. Installation costs will also be slashed by 20% to get more panels on top of businesses, farm sheds and warehouses. A 17-year-old boy convicted of killing Brisbane woman Emma Lovell in 2022 will serve his original prison sentence after the High Court overturned an appeals court ruling to reduce his punishment. A Sydney man has been charged with importing items bearing Nazi symbols, including a set of knuckle dusters, and making a Nazi salute in public. And Jetstar will start charging passengers to use its overhead storage on flights from February, with standard tickets to only include a carry-on bag which fits under the seat in front. In sport, the St. George Illawarra Dragons have re-signed rising forward Loko Pasifiki Tonga to a long-term extension. The 21-year-old prop will remain in Wollongong until at least the end of the 2029 season. Thanks, Michael. There'll be more news and sport at 2.
3: On Afternoons, a weather update.
13: Brisbane today, sunny and 25. How good is that? Few light winds, nothing more than that. The airport, 23. 25 at Bow Desert. Chermside, the sun fully out in 25. Logan Central, 25. Manly, 23. Mount Gravatt, 24. Oxley, 25. And Redcliffe, 24. Tomorrow in Brizzy, partly cloudy and 24. Rockhampton, mostly sunny and 26 today. Gladstone, 24. Tomorrow for Rocky, partly cloudy and 26. Sydney, sunny and 19 today. It was a cold start, though, I'm told. Sunny and 18 tomorrow around the grounds, as it were. Penrith today, 19. Liverpool, 19. Terry Hill, 17. 19 for Richmond and Parramatta. 18 at Campbelltown and Bondi today. In the capital, Canberra, partly cloudy and 13. Tuggeranong the same. Minus 2 tomorrow, warming up to 14. Minus 4 on Friday. That's the official. I don't know what the feels like one is. It'll get to 16, though, on Friday. And Lithgow, partly cloudy in 10 today. 8 at Orange. A bit of sun at Mudgee, though, 14. Bathurst, cloudy in 11. Katoomba, 10. Springwood, 17, and mainly sunny. Tomorrow for Lithgow, minus 1 up to 13, depending on the time. Morning frost, mostly sunny after that. And Queanbeyan, cloudy in 12 today. Yass, 11. Goulburn, just 10. Blake after this.
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1: Hi, I'm Colin Boyce, Federal Member for Flynn. According to the Institute of Public Affairs, our region will be hit the hardest in Australia if it continues down the path of net zero by 2050. Over 16,000 jobs, or 24% of the workforce, in the electorate of Flynn will be put at risk due to these emissions targets which are destroying Australia's prosperity while lowering our standard of living. Enough is enough. I'm Colin Boyce, and it's time to put Australia first and ditch net zero. Authorised by Colin Boyce, LNP Gladstone.

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7: Straight from Florida, here he is on a Wednesday.
8: Oh, yes, of course.
7: How was dinner on Monday night?
8: Oh, geez, about that.
7: Was it a blue steak?
8: It was whatever steak it was. I don't know. You'd imagine, you know, they'd put the curtains up. I was saying it to you before, but, you know, I don't think you'd want people seeing
7: when
8: in.
7: You say you'd imagine.
8: Surely.
7: This, you're throwing that in there, or you are genuinely imagining that's what would happen?
8: I'm imagining, yeah. I can swear that I've had no involvement.
7: No client meeting. Restaurant.
8: Well, it would be tax deductible, I suppose. But
7: a lot of deductible.
8: Maybe not. What a story. Okay, good luck to everyone going over there. Enjoy yourselves. Have fun. But
7: someone was wondering what the dessert offerings were. They've given me a few suggestions here, Jack.
8: What happened? Yeah.
7: Thank you,
8: yeah.
7: Jack. I probably can't read them on
8: what
7: air.
8: What happens when you spill food? Because, you know, you drop some food on yourself and you're eating sometimes.
7: Second degree burns.
8: You know, just, yeah, that whole thing, it doesn't, I don't know.
7: What about
8: do they have napkins on themselves?
7: Well, that's what someone said. Where's the napkin go? I mean, you can't tuck it into your shirt.
8: And the hygiene of it, would you require showers beforehand? I don't know what, you know, anyway.
7: You seem to have sort of put a lot of this together.
8: Well, you sort of bring up these stories. It's, it makes people think.
7: Well, that's what this show's about, making people
8: that's
7: think.
8: What it's
7: now,
8: all about.
7: Let's think about finance, even if it's just for a moment before we go back to the dining scene. Three generations under one roof.
8: Yeah.
7: I think this was a thing once upon a time, then it all went away.
8: Yep.
7: It's coming back, isn't it?
8: It's sort of coming back, yeah. We're looking at, more conversations are being had about, okay, well, you know, we'd like to help the kids, but we're thinking about our own needs, care needs, how it's all going to work.
7: Is this the sandwich generation? Is that what this is?
8: Yeah, to some degree. And we're sort of seeing, you know, okay, well, the kids are sort of wanting to buy their own place or be, you know, financially secure. And so, you know, what we're seeing is, okay, well, parents are sort of using the equity in their homes. The kids are getting, you know, the income to, well, they've got the income to support the debt that's taken on. And then they're getting a larger home. So, you know, the kids are there. They might have their own children as well. So there's three generations under one roof. And, you know, the statistics are sort of suggesting there's about 15% of households with multi-generations sort of living under one roof.
7: At what percentage?
8: About 15%.
7: Wow,
8: By 2041, the ABS is expecting that to be about a third. So a third of, you know, households will be
7: really
8: multi-generational households. So, you know, the need for larger homes is sort of there. And, you know, what that brings with it is, okay, a conversation about who's paying for what. who takes the bins out at night, you know, who does, you know, all those sorts of things. How do we fund it? How do we structure it? How do we make sure that, you know, age pension entitlement's not interrupted? Are there benefits in doing this? Can we shift the ownership to the kids and giving life rights? So, you know, there's all these things to be thinking about, but what's interesting is, you know, families coming together, which is you know, which is nice to.
7: Well,
8: see.
7: I think in some ways it does for the cost of living issues.
8: It does.
7: Can I ask you though, because you know, living on the same block, as it were, isn't always the same. In some cases, there might be the older generation in a granny flat.
8: Mm.
7: In other cases, they are literally under the roof of the people. They've just got a bedroom and maybe an ensuite. Does that in any way affect, as you were just saying, pensions, tax arrangements, depending where on the site the different generations are positioned?
8: Well, yeah, I suppose it can if you know, if there's a subdivision that occurs, but the, you know, let's say the parents own the block of land and they do a knockdown rebuild, they build a duplex or put a granny flat on, and they've subdivided the land, so there's different I suppose dwellings, but the house is still, or the property, there's still ownership with the parents' names, because there's that that separation. That's a separate dwelling or a separate property altogether. So then that may be considered, I suppose, an investment property. And so later on, you sell it. There's capital gains tax implications. Often, what you'll find is that, as you're saying, the granny flat, or you just build a bigger home with multiple rooms and allow everyone to sort of be in the one spot. You have to be comfortable, of course, living in that environment as well. So, you know, just because the kids say it's a great idea doesn't mean you have to go out and do it. You know, maybe you want to do that. Maybe you're thinking, well, the kids are going to have to move further out to be able to buy something of their own or live in a place that they can afford. And so, you know, you may not see the grandkids as much, so you might be inclined to support that way.
7: But,
8: you know, things like, you know, if you are selling your home to buy something else and you're over 55 and you're doing all this sort of stuff, maybe downsize the contributions into super become relevant. How does cash flow work? That's a, you know, it's very important to get that right, and possibly, you know, sit around the table and say, well, who's paying for what? Make
7: sure.
8: That's
7: a very interesting topic. What about primary place of residence? Because that affects obviously all sorts of tax arrangements. Again, if everyone's under the one roof, I guess it's everyone's primary place of residence, is it?
8: Or? Exactly right. Yeah, it's everyone's primary residence. Now, let's say the kids, let's say it's 50-50, so parents and kids, the kids move out, well, the parents are still living there. That's the parents' primary place of residence. But then the kids, because they've moved out, let's say they've bought somewhere else down the track, well, that's potentially an investment property for the kids.
7: They've got a dog and puffer jacket and pram. Yeah.
8: Well, of course, yeah, exactly, exactly right. And so you've got to think about these things, and this is why it's important to have conversations and to open it up. Yes, it sounds great helping each other, but what are the intricacies? And I think the biggest one is around that cash flow. It's who's paying for what, because then you'll end up, you know, if you don't talk about these things and you don't say, well, who's doing what, and you're agreeing with it, well, you know, suddenly your expectation of them contributing a certain amount or whatever the case may be goes out the window.
7: End up in the gilded cage.
8: Exactly. Yeah.
7: What about gifting rules? Let's say, you know, mum and dad come back or whatever. Now it's their primary place of residence. Okay, you need a bit of an extension, so they gift $100,000 before they move back in, so the building can be extended. They then come back in. How could that affect their access to the pension as far as their asset?
8: Yeah, so there's granny flat rights. So Centrelink does make an allowance for this. So let's say the kids are living somewhere, the parents want to move in with the kids, and the parents want to contribute towards, yeah, that granny flat or you know, doing a larger renovation. There are exceptions allowed for that. So depending on how much you are transferring to the kids, how much you are, I suppose, yeah, what you're transferring across, if you're transferring the property as well, that's often common to see. You'll either be considered a homeowner or a non-homeowner, and often that's wrapped up in an exempt amount that you can transfer across. So that doesn't really fall under the gifting rules, provided that it's for residency. Yeah, certainly something to think about and something to get advice on to make sure you're doing it properly.
7: Okay. Now, if you've got a question for Blake, don't wait. 131873. Or send us a text and I'll read it to Blake on your behalf. 0460 873 873. Anything about personal finance, superannuation, pensions, all of these sort of issues which are very, very relevant at the moment with all the changes in legislation. 131873. Give us a call. We'll pop you straight through.
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0: Blake here with us from Pretzel. I should apologise to Chris Bowen. Just realised that the television I was watching him on had the Oompa Loompa filter on it. And listen, can you hear him? Joel. And so he looked orange, as in that classic movie, because we've just put the same channel on the adjacent television. And the woman is, well, this is a different person, obviously, but the woman is very unorange compared to what she is on the right. So maybe he hasn't rated the Mar-a-Lago face cream after all. I don't know. 131873. And Blake's thing, I'm paying for this. Antonio, g'day.
1: G'day, mate. How you going?
0: Good. You've got Blake.
1: G'day, Blake. How you going, matey?
2: Good, man. How can I help?
1: Mate, I was just wondering, the parents want to sell the house and put it under my name.
0: Mm-hmm.
1: They've got a mortgage of, say, $600 on the house, and they want, all they want is the $600 paid off and sell the house to me, and in the agreement that they stay in there till they, knock on wood, pass away.
2: And what,
1: is that something we can do?
2: Yeah, certainly. And what's the value of the property? What's that worth?
1: I think just under $2 million.
2: $2 million. Okay. Yep. So the idea, and I assume that are they on the age pension? Is that?
1: Yeah, they're old. Look, I've been paying for the mortgage for the last 15 years anyway.
2: But they're receiving some age pension entitlement. Is that?
1: Yes, they are.
2: So what will happen there? Yeah, they're effectively gifting you. So let's say you're contributing $600,000. They're gifting you $1.4 million, but you're giving them living rights and the ability to occupy the property as long as they live. So that would fall under those granny flat rights rules. So just make sure you talk to Centrelink. Explain the explain what you're doing. They're perfectly fine with it. They'll exempt that asset, but they will be treated as a homeowner. And so you've got homeowner asset test thresholds and all that sort of stuff. So their entitlement won't change as a result, which is perfectly fine. The only thing I would say is that just make sure you legally document that agreement. Centrelink does not need you to legally document that agreement to make it a granny flat right. But just to protect them, I would make sure that that's legally documented just in case something happens to yourself and whatnot. So we just don't want them to be removed from the property. Unwillingly, so just go get it legally done.
0: Good question, Antonio. Thank you for calling. Now, Maggie's in Melbourne. Hello, Maggie.
3: Hello, gentlemen. My question is similar to Antonio's. My daughter and her husband are buying a fairly substantial property in New South Wales, and they want me to sell mine and build a little place for me on this big extension of land, this big land area. But I'm very concerned that I will be over the assets test because the people who own it will be my daughter and her husband, and I'll sort of be included. If I don't put the money into them, I'll have that. My house is only worth about $900 in Melbourne, so it's cheaper here in Melbourne. And I'm worried if they're going to cut me off the income, the pension, because I need to be independent. I don't want to lose my independence by moving in with them, and I need to live in a separate house, but on their title.
2: Well, if you're selling the property for $900,000 and it stays in the bank and you are living there, that's your primary residence. So in that scenario, yeah, you would be over the threshold. And so we're getting very close to, maybe there's other assets that push you over. If you contribute towards that, then whatever you contribute is deemed under the granny flat rights. And so you're able to shift the value of your property into theirs. I would just be if you're comfortable with that arrangement, great. If you're wanting to have some sort of ownership in the property, then maybe talk to the kids about that to solidify that. But if you are gifting monies effectively, just make sure you're going to a solicitor, getting it all legally drawn up. But if there is money being transferred, it will fall under that arrangement, and you will likely still keep the age pension that you're getting at the moment. But just maybe go and seek advice as well, just to make sure that everyone's clear on the arrangement. Make sure the kids are aware of what it means for yourself, and also think about age care down the track. It's another thing to be conscious of. If you're giving all your money to your kids and you need help down the track, are they going to be the ones helping you, or are they going to say, look, it's time for you to go to a care facility? So just, you know, these are all the considerations before doing any of this.
0: Yeah. Good on you, Maggie. Thank you. Neil. Hi, Neil.
4: Yeah, g'day, Blake. So the situation is, so my mum and her husband are at the later years of life, some ailing health, own their property outright on the New South Wales south coast. However, the property is not friendly to their conditions. Obviously, on a steep hill, lots of stairs. We don't want to lose the house because they've done a lot of work to it. We want to keep it in the family. I've got a house in Sydney worth probably about 1.1 to 1.2. Currently owe about $400,000 on it. The idea is that we're thinking, or it's up in the air, to maybe create a trust to prepare for some estate planning.
0: All right. Now, Neil, just hang on there because we are almost out of time. From that information, Blake, some quick advice?
2: Well, just with the trust stuff, if you are transferring property into a trust, just be careful. And, you know, properties in a discretionary trust are subject to land tax, and so you might be up for a nasty bill each year. So that's just one thing to call out. Mm-hmm. The transfer, I'd just go and get some advice before doing any of this, just to understand if there are any tax implications, change of ownership, all that sort of stuff. But sorry that we don't have a lot of time, Neil.
0: Maybe next week we can flesh it out a little more, hey?
2: I think so. Yeah. If you can call back, Neil, that'll be great.
0: Hang on there, Neil. We'll grab your details. We'll make sure we get the full story off air, and next week Blake will probably kick off with an answer. Thank you, Blake.
2: No worries. Take care.
0: We'll see you next week. Of course, you can book your comp.
2: Neil, that'll be great.
0: Hang on there, Neil. We'll grab your details. We'll make sure we get the full story off air, and next week Blake will probably kick off with an answer. Thank you, Blake.
2: No worries. Take care.
0: We'll see you next week.

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8: 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It's a miracle. We've got the 2 o'clock news, of course, then the Chookster with the footy tips for this upcoming round.
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9: It's 2 o'clock. Good afternoon. I'm Georgia Kondek. The High Court has overturned a reduced prison sentence handed down to Emma Lovell's killer. The 41-year-old mother was fatally stabbed during a burglary at their North Lakes home on Boxing Day in 2022. Her killer was originally sentenced to 14 years with 70% to be served before release. It was reduced to 60% by the Queensland Court of Appeal, but today has been thrown out. Emma's husband, Lee, says it's validation her life did matter, but it's still not adequate.
10: yeah, I still never understand why it's like a, you know, it's a given thing to get 70% and not you have to like earn that, if that makes sense, you know. So, but I suppose like now I just have to sort of make peace with that decision and sort of try and move on a bit, really. So, yeah.
9: Emergency crews are on the scene of the Pacific Motorway after a car burst into flames near Helensvale. Large flames engulfed the vehicle and smoke has been billowing from the bonnet near the exit 57 ramp. The driver and only person in the vehicle is believed to be okay. The cause of the fire is unknown.

0: alone at this time. Seven people, including five children, have escaped a house fire in the Southern Downs. The blaze broke out in Stanthorpe this morning and police say the children weren't physically injured. A 26-year-old woman was treated for an arm injury and smoke inhalation, while an 80-year-old man was also taken to hospital. The fire is being treated as non-suspicious. The federal government says AI data centres will still be required to underwrite their own power, even if the policy is opposed by some jurisdictions. Labor will force data centres to produce their own renewable energy to help reduce pressure on the grid. The Queensland and Northern Territory governments say they will both reject the mandates. As organisers put the final touches on this year's ECCA, the state government has unveiled plans for the major overhaul. More than $285 million will go towards transforming the RNA showgrounds and surrounds as part of the 2032 delivery plan. Deputy Premier Jared Blaise says there will be a number of major changes.
1: We'll provide a new 20,000-seat outdoor arena. It also includes a new and upgraded Machinery Hill grandstand, horse pavilions and significant accessibility improvements. This is the ECCA's 150th anniversary, and I couldn't think of a better ECCA to announce these plans.
0: In other news, Jetstar passengers will soon face an extra charge to guarantee the use of overhead cabin lockers, and a new study has revealed how vaping becomes a part of the daily routine for users. To finance, the All Lords is up 81 points at 9,393, and one Australian dollar buying 70.4 US cents.
2: Grace Mears Shopping World. 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Your sport now.
0: Titans coach Josh Hannay says he's committed to giving his young side the game time they need to grow and won't simply replace them with veteran players. The side is licking its wounds after a 36-point loss to the Warriors last round. Hannay's defended his recruitment strategy and says despite the young team, he's confident they possess premiership-winning talent.
3: You can kind of look at it and look at their youth and inexperience and get desperate and go and sign some veteran that might sort of fill a hole for a year, and then all you're doing is stunting the growth of someone that's going to be special for you.
0: They take on the Cowboys tomorrow night. The Wallabies have been training in temperatures exceeding 35 degrees in Osaka ahead of Saturday night's test against Japan. Alex de Minaur has defeated James Duckworth in the second round of the Canadian Open, and recently retired English cricket captain Ben Stokes has expressed his desire to one day become a coach. That's news and sport.
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8: Sunny day with light winds for the rest of today. Tomorrow, a partly cloudy day and a top of 27 degrees for Rocky. Similar again on Friday. Yeppoon, 23 tomorrow. Gladstone, 25. Billawheeler getting to 26.
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14: Now, across Australia.
15: Yeah.
14: Back to afternoons with Michael McLaren.
16: All right, into our number three. Now, the butter menthol. I haven't had a butter menthol for years. They're helping. I think the voice is getting ever so slightly stronger. We'll have to get them on as sponsors. Soothers Butter Menthol. God bless them. They're doing something good. 131873. We'll give you a Chooks footy tips in... well, having said that, maybe they're not working so well after all. 131873. We'll give you Chooks footy tips in just a moment. I was reading a few things about that mass migration of the Moroccans into... Is it Ceuta or Quetta or however you pronounce it? The little Spanish enclave there at the top of... the African continent. We did touch on this earlier in the week. Certainly an example of how not to do migration policy. Push and pull factors, not a good idea. You can't do much about the push factors, but you can do a lot about the pull factors. That is, remove them. I think, what did the Indonesians say? Take the sugar off the table, or words to that effect. The Spanish just put down the sugar and the saccharin and then the aspartame all at once. Crazy. But there are increasing suggestions that some of this may well have originated and come from and been the brainchild of the Moroccan government. And I'll, providing I can speak, have something a little more maybe to say about that tomorrow. 131873. Nice story in the Herald, by the way. And it was from the end of July, but it was about a couple of people that bonded as teens, you know, years and years and years ago. Lost touch for a bit, but then came back together and the friendship endured. And the headline was sort of what interested me. That's it. Do friends we make at 15 stay with us for life? Interesting. I wonder how many people out there have friendships that have lasted from school, you know, proper friendships, all the way through their, I mean, you know, 20s, okay, you go to university or TAFE or whatever, so you bounce around a bit, but you still have that close connection because school was the formative years of your life. But when you then go and have a family of your own or a dog and a puffer jacket and a prab or whatever you do, and then you go into different workforces and maybe you work overseas for some period, or you travel, you know, you move interstate, it all breaks up a bit, right? It's just natural. You do that, your friends do that. It's not always this small little ecosystem anymore, but I wonder how many of you out there had good friends at school or outside of school, but in those, you know, mid-teen years, and I don't know, you might be in your 60s or your 70s or your 80s now or even older, and they're still good, loyal friends. You know, you've made the effort to stay in touch. I wouldn't mind hearing your story, actually. 131873. And I'm sure there are some incredible stories, you know, where somehow maybe you know, lost contact or whatever it was. I mean, if we're talking frankly here, there'd be a lot of people who we're speaking to now. This is before social media and Facebook and all the rest of it, you know. Bob and June moved interstate and maybe there was a Christmas card occasionally, but that, you know, it wasn't easy to stay in touch. But then somehow it's all come back together. You might have some beautiful stories. Happy to hear them. I'd love to hear them, actually. 131873, the long friendships. I mean, I've been blessed. I've had a couple of mates at school. And you know, we are still regularly in contact. And in fact, we just had a catch-up the other week. Most of us were there and plenty have kids now and they've married and some are moving interstate or have come from interstate. But, you know, they make the effort. And it's a great thing. It's a really healthy thing. So, you know, I think we should encourage it where we can. 131873.
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16: Well, this man is now a lifelong friend to millions because he is helping them win their respective tipping competitions in their workplaces, in their government departments, wherever they happen to be. Chalk, good afternoon.
15: Well, as you know, Michael, good afternoon to you and all the listeners. As we say, stick with the Chook, because that's all it took. That's how we go.
16: Is that how you got Lady Chook all those years ago? You used that line, did you? When you went into the head house?
15: Yeah. Well, it was that and amongst other lines as well that, certainly helped me get in, as the saying goes. Hey, Michael, just quickly on what you were just touching on that topic, just in relation to, staying in touch with friends. For many years now, I went to school, Bowman Christian Brothers, and that school is no longer, but I catch up with all of my former schoolmates each and every year. It's always held on the second Saturday of September, and as we're aging, we just call it the Triple S for that reason, the second Saturday of September, to make it easier for all of us old shaggers to remember when it's on. It's all good. We catch up. We have an absolute ball and go through the memories. It's fantastic.
16: It's really healthy. You know, we have these conversations about men's mental health and the same for women, obviously, but it's important, I think, that as best as possible, we keep those friendships going, right?
15: Agree. And they say if you've got all of the health experts always stipulate that if you've got different friends from different social groups, where the time allows you to, certainly congregate and get together, it's healthy for your mind as well as your soul.
16: Yeah,
15: so I recommend, I'm in a few different groups here and there, and it's so good, it's so healthy. It just keeps you grounded, and it puts everything into perspective as you age.
16: And the good thing about good friends, they can take the mickey out of you, but they love you, right? And that keeps people grounded. All right, now, what have we got? Round 23. We're almost at the end. It's Indigenous round this week in the NRL. We're still clear. I think we're six clear of the competition. So, mathematically, it's starting to look good, Chook, but we need a couple more beauties, and I think we're home, hey?
15: Yeah, I certainly agree. We are doing well, but we've got to keep going. We've got to have the mind on the job. Okay, round 23 begins. Titans versus Cowboys at Titans Super Stadium.
16: Yep.
15: Lachie Ilias takes over at halfback from Dane Harrison, who's out with a hamstring. How many hamstrings this year, Michael? Seriously,
16: mate,
15: how many?
16: So many.
15: Unbelievable. Something's got to give there.
16: The hamstring gave.
15: And then on the Cowboys side, we've got Griffin Neem. He returns from suspension. Reed Money's still out with concussion. Jeremiah Nanai is out, replaced by Kai O'Donnell. I just think the Cowboys in the top eight will be more desperate, even though they're playing away. I'm going for Cowboys to turn that more awful performance against my beloved Chooks last week, and I was happy about it, but geez, what a shellacking. But they've got to bounce back. So the Cowboys, yep. Michael.
16: Well, and the Titans weren't that great last week either, let's be blunt.
15: Well, they were both terrible, and they both got shellacked because I believe they both did not turn up. Their minds were not on the job at hand. I took the Titans, and I was very disappointed with what I saw. Very.
16: Okay.
15: It was not good.
16: Warriors, Panthers. Could be a grand final preview.
15: It could well be. This is a toss of the coin. Do you take the Warriors playing at home? Do you go the Panthers in order to assert their authority? I'm going to be tipping the Panthers only on that very fact. I think they want to start, stamping and asserting the authority. They will be without Casey McLean. It's a big out. However, they get Isaac Targhor, who takes over, who has three premiership rings with the Panthers, so they don't really miss out on too much. I'm going for the Panthers I won't call it an upset, but away from home, especially in New Zealand, always a hard task, but I think the Panthers will win.
16: Yeah, I think you're right. Okay, now, this will be a belter too. The Roosters, your Chooks, they're taking on the Bulldogs. It's at Allianz, so it's a Roosters home game.
15: Yes, definitely. That's both teams always get up to certainly battle against one another. Lindsay Collins is finally back and named on the bench. Billy Smith returned after illness, so Tommy Talau slides to the bench. James Tedesco is good to go. For anyone that was worried about that second half, how good was it the fact that the Roosters could relax him for 40 minutes last week? They obviously didn't need him. For the Bulldogs, they welcome back Satili Tupanua, ex-Rooster, I might say. But anyway, from five games out with, guess what, Michael? A hamstring. And Bronson Sherry and Jake Turpin join the bench. Cock-a-doodle-doo, Michael. Let's go.
16: Go the Roosters. I've just had an email from Lee. Lee says, just lying on the beach at Da Nang, had to set my alarm to get Chook's tips for another footy tipping comp. He's a champion. You've got him everywhere, Chook. You've got him everywhere.
15: That's nice.
16: Okay, Storm, that's really nice. Storm and Manly.
15: Yeah, well, this is played in Perth for people that may not know. Cam Munster does return from his knee injury and will partner the youngster Hayden Watson in the halves with Jerome Hughes out. So Tyron Wishart goes to hooker and Jack Howarth does return for the Sea Eagles. They've got Tolo Kola moving back to the centres. I'm a fan of that. That's his preferred position. And Blake Wilson now goes onto the wing. Hooker Brandon Wakeham back from a calf injury. Corey Waddell returns from an ankle injury. I think the Sea Eagles will win and get the chocolates in this one. Let's go the Manly.
16: Okay. All right. Now, Dolphins and Broncos.
15: One winner. Dolphins. Move on.
16: Yep. It's Rabbitohs and Eels.
15: Well, I'm tipping the Rabbitohs because finally for Wayne Bennett.
16: They've got a few back.
15: Sam Murray, David Fafita, and Talis Duncan. Big, big ins. That allows Keon Kolomatangi to go back to prop. So David Fafita can slide in that second row. Lachlan Hubner goes to the bench with Cam Murray starting at lock. For the Eels, Luca Moretti, he returns from concussion to the starting side. Jack Williams moves to the back row. Sean Russell listed among the reserves. Rabbitohs for mine, Michael.
16: Okay, and then just quickly, Raiders and Knights.
15: Yeah, I think even though the Knights did play well against a depleted Broncos mindset last week, and we must congratulate Tyson Frizzell on 300 games as well.
16: Yeah.
15: But I'm tipping the Raiders at home, Michael.
16: Okay, all right. The bookie's got them pretty close. And then, this is the Battle of the Shire. I think it's just by how many, but I'll go through the motions. Dragons and Sharks.
15: Michael, there will be no battle. Joel Hansen, Sharks. Specials.
16: The good news is the Tigers got the bye. 2 points, you beauty.
15: Yeah. Well, they need that after that deplorable game against the Eels from both. And Michael, can I just a quick shout out to my beautiful daughter, Ali?
16: Yeah.
15: I just want to wish her a very happy 30th birthday tomorrow, darling. Have a lovely day. We will be celebrating you on Saturday night. Your shout, of course. But I love you so much. I'm from your father. And of course, go the Roosters, Ali. Let's go. Thank you, Michael.
16: Good on you, Chook. Happy birthday to Ali, the big 3-0. Good on you, Chook. Thank you, mate. There he is. So the tips from the Chookster. Cowboys, Panthers, Roosters, Sea Eagles, Dolphins, Rabbitohs, Raiders, Sharks, Tigers with the bye. 131873. Now, I've got a full board of calls. Let's whip through these beautiful friendship stories. Josh. G'day, Josh.
17: Hey, how are you, mate?
16: I'm good, mate. What's your story?
17: Well, I've been best friends with my friend ever since we were 3 years old. We were neighbours. We went to daycare together and then primary school and then high school. Yeah. And now we both work in the same industry together.
16: How good's that? So all the way through from the start.
17: Yep, 36 years. Me and him have dated, but we've decided to stay friends.
16: Yep.
17: We've had our ups and downs as friends do, but we've always been there for each other.
16: Well, that's great. Good on you, Josh. Beautiful story. Well done, mate. All the best. Thank you for that call. John. G'day, John.
18: Yeah, g'day, mate. I've got some friends. We've been mates for 50 years. I moved from Tasmania up to North Queensland when I was 14 in 1977, and we're still mates today.
16: Are these from Tasmania or North Queensland? Where did you meet them?
18: North Queensland.
16: Yep.
18: I moved up to Townsville. Yep. Moved next door to three boys. Mates with all them, all their friends, but we've got there's four or five of us. One unfortunately died last year from a heart attack. Yeah. But there's another four of us, which we're all hanging in there. And we're all around the same age, mid 60s. So yeah, 50 years.
16: Well, I'm so glad to hear it. What keeps you all together? Is it just habit, or is there a reason you really make that effort?
18: Well, we're all so similar. Put it this way: whenever we get together, it's like we're like 20 again.
16: Yeah.
18: You know, we like to sit down and have a beer. We like to sit down and watch the footy and talk about the footy. Yeah, I think because we're just so alike, and I think because we spent those, for me, the years from, say, 14 up to 25 is your, that's when you find your good mates, and it's your real growing years. We all grew up together doing the same thing.
16: Great. I'm so glad to hear it. Yeah, well, long may it live. Good on you, John. Thank you for that. G'day, Jerry.
19: Hi, how you going?
16: Not too bad. Hope you are good.
19: Good, thanks. I've had my best friend, we met in high school in year 11.
16: Yeah.
19: And we've been best mates for 28 years now. We were each other's groomsmen at each other's wedding.
16: Oh, nice.
19: We see each other weekly. Yeah.
16: Is it a catch up for a drink and some footy, or what do you do weekly?
19: Yeah, we either meet up at each other's house, yeah, watch the footy, just have a yarn.
16: Do the wives get on, or Jerry? Or you just meet your mate?
19: No, just meet my mate. Oh, okay.
16: You can't have it all. But it's a good story. Thank you, mate. All the best. Keep going with that friendship. Hi, Brenda. Hi, Brenda.
20: Can you hear me?
16: Yeah, I've got you. Yeah.
20: Oh, hi. Hi. Hi, thank you. There's seven of us since we were 5 years of age, and we're 79, turning 80 next year.
16: Wow.
20: All girls. And I'm telling you, we speak out of those seven, I guess four of us, every day we speak.
16: So for 74 years, you guys have been in regular contact.
20: Exactly right. Exactly. And a day doesn't go past without I'm speaking to three of them. It's wonderful.
16: Are they all sort of still in the same area, or some of them moved overseas or whatever?
20: Yes, only one moved, or two actually. One went to Germany, who we speak and see, whatever, when she comes over. Mm-hmm. But the rest are in Sydney, and one is in Nara. So we meet up all the time. It's wonderful. They're best friendships. And my daughter, 46, same school that we went, has eight of her girlfriends still from that class.
16: It's so healthy. It's so important.
20: Nothing like girlfriends, let me tell you. Nothing like it.
16: Yeah.
20: So very fortunate. Very, very, very fortunate.
16: Beautiful story.
20: So we have a lovely. Yeah, we've had a wonderful friendship. So please God, we have a few more years left anyway.
16: Absolutely.
20: So that's good.
16: Yeah, well, look, all strength to you. Thanks, Brenda. That's a great story. G'day, Alex.
21: How you doing?
16: All right. I mean, I sound like I'm being strangled, but I feel okay.
21: Oh, that's no good. I've been mates with my mate Mark. We were 5 years age, grade one.
16: Yep.
21: And now we're in our 60s, and we've kept in close contact. We call each other brothers because we're closer than real brothers.
16: Mm-hmm.
21: And we've been there for each other through the ups and downs of life. Challenges has for you. So, yeah, it's been a great friendship.
16: Is it one of those friendships where you said the ups and downs? Is it one of those things if something's not good, you can get on the phone and you can talk it out? Is it one of those sort of friendships?
21: Absolutely. The amount of times when mental health's a big thing in society, it's not talked about in the days.
16: That's right.
21: But we were always there for each other when things got down the low. We could just pick up the phone any time, day, night, wouldn't matter. And we're not judgmental, we just say it as it is and be there for each other. We always have been.
16: Well, I mean, you can't ask for much more than that. Good on you, Alex. Great call. Thank you, mate. Enjoy the rest of your day.
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1: Well, he'll be pleased because the Chuckster has tipped his sharks. Hello, Clinton.
2: I'm counting down the days until Sunday afternoon. I'm going along to the football to watch the Sharks and the Dragons with John Stanley.
1: Oh, that's right.
2: Yes, so yes. I'll be sitting next to John. We'll make sure we video John's response whenever the Sharks score a try, and we'll put that up on our social media. But I'm very pleased to see Chuck has tipped us.
1: Oh, yeah. It'd be pretty hard not to.
2: Even I've tipped the Sharks this week.
1: Yeah. Oh, they'll be right. They'll get up.
2: That's saying something. So Roger has been in the studios today, Ben's dog. I know you spent a lot of time talking about dogs on the program today. I'm thinking of bringing Terry the toy poodle in.
1: You can do what you like.
2: He won't be able to host the afternoon program tomorrow if your voice doesn't make it.
1: Right.
2: He's not that clever. But you were talking about dogs wearing puffer jackets and
1: dogs in prams is more my worry.
2: You see that a lot around Piermont, around this radio station.
1: Yeah.
2: Not generally. Now, I know that Ben doesn't put Roger in a pram.
1: Not yet.
2: Roger's too big for a pram.
1: Even one of those bugger boots.
2: No, Terry the toy poodle could fit into a pram.
1: Yeah.
2: But I wouldn't be caught dead.
1: Would you put a bonnet and a dummy in its mouth as well?
2: Well, no, we wouldn't put a dummy in Terry the Toy Poodle's mouth because he'd eat the dummy. There's no question. He's too dangerous for a dummy. You wouldn't want to put him in a pram because someone would think he's an innocent baby and try to pat him or something.
3: It
2: would not go well. We use a muzzle.
3: Like its mother.
2: No, we use a muzzle when Terry the Toy Poodle goes out.
1: Yeah.
2: But puffer jackets for dogs, that's a bit too much, isn't it?
1: It's a stretch. Look, I know some little dogs. It gets cold.
2: They put
1: a little furry.
2: Oh no,
1: thing,
2: we do
1: thing
2: put
1: around
2: a,
1: them.
2: We put like a t-shirt jumper type on Terrence, but not a puffer jacket.
1: Terrence
2: when
1: in
2: he,
1: certain
2: when
1: suburbs.
2: When we're angry with him, it's Terrence.
1: Yes, Terrence Maynard,
2: which is often
1: puppy school.
2: We tried that; didn't work.
1: Oh, okay. Now, you've got about 30 seconds to tell me what's coming up on your show.
2: You've obviously covered Chris Bowen's statement to the National Press Club today. I'll speak with Dan Tehan, his opposite in Parliament, about his response to what he's announced with solar for factories, warehouses.
1: Dan was calling in to talk about the nude restaurant in Florida because he phoned in. His name popped up when I was talking about that.
2: No. We'll be talking to him on our show about energy policies rather than nude restaurants. And Lucy Zelich is on the show today. It would be. Yeah. Lucy's on the show. She's very fired up about young people protesting against Pauline Hanson.
1: Oh, okay.
2: And MG with all the sport as well after 5:30.
1: Well, you've got another 10 seconds. What else you got?
2: We're giving away tickets to go and see Andre Rieu's.
1: Oh, what's the best suburb in Sydney? Have you named that yet?
2: No. That's coming in a couple of days' time.
1: Really?
2: I think. Well, it won't be Vaucluse, Kelly Sloane's electorate.
1: Okay. Well, you're out of time. Bye, Clinton.
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0: Maddie McNeil with news. Maddie, before you get to all of those important stories, what do you think about dogs in puffer jackets and prams?
1: Look, I personally probably wouldn't dress my dog if I had one in a puffer jacket or put it in a pram, but I'm all for it if people want to do it. Each to their own, I say.
0: How diplomatic. You should go to the UN. Now, what's happening in the news?
1: In the news, well, a woman has been charged with more than 60 offences, accused of sending a large volume of threatening letters to politicians and government agencies at all levels, as well as to a media outlet and a mosque in Sydney's southwest. The allegations include dozens of stalk and intimidate offences, using a postal service to menace or harass, and fraud charges. The opposition's accused the federal government of being divided over its immigration policy after the Home Affairs Minister postponed a planned address to the National Press Club. The High Court has overturned an appeals court decision to reduce the prison sentence for a teenager convicted of killing Brisbane mother Emma Lovell in 2022. And the ACCC is launching an inquiry into regional mobile coverage across the country. In sport, a number of athletes have disappeared after competing in the Commonwealth Games in Glasgow, failing to return home with the rest of their teams. Among those missing are four members of the Ugandan boxing squad, with reports they're seeking asylum in Scotland. Thanks, Michael. There'll be more news and sport at 3.
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0: Scott Phillips with us from the Motley Fool. 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Now, Scott, a major Aussie bank, it's the banks again, they've announced they're going to offer a new mortgage with a 40-year term. This is in response to the federal government sweeping tax changes. Who is it? What's happening?
3: Michael, good afternoon. In what is a crowded field for 2026, this is the very worst financial years I've heard so far this year. Plenty of time to come, that's fair enough. A 40-year mortgage rather than a 30-year mortgage feels good to some people. Why? Because it lowers the monthly repayment. So you can't afford to pay $3,000 a month. Maybe you can afford to pay $2,850 or $2,900 bucks a month, and maybe that feels like a good thing. The problem is that extra 10 years, let's take a million-dollar mortgage. The extra 10 years would probably add something like $300,000 or $350,000 in total to the overall cost of that loan. Because even though you're paying a little bit less, you're paying a little bit less principal, but not much less interest. And that interest will compound for four decades. Imagine taking out a loan today and still being saddled with it in 2066. So you asked about it. That's the detail. The bank, unfortunately, is AMP. There are others already offering this loan, so AMP aren't exactly breaking brand new ground. The problem is the rest are kind of the non-bank lenders or the niche lenders, Unity Bank, Pepper Money, Liberty, Bluestone. Now, some people will know these names. It's just a terrible, terrible product, mate. And I get that people feel like, gee, it might be the only way I can get into a home. If that's the case, we've talked about housing affordability a lot. We've got some serious economic and social problems. If honestly, the only way you can buy a loan is to lock yourself into a mortgage for four decades. And think about that too. How long does it take to save a deposit? If you're 30 and you finally manage to save a deposit, you're going to pay this mortgage till you're 70. And what does that really mean? It means you'll pay it for your entire working life and then probably take a chunk of your super to pay it off. So not only have you done nothing through your life other than pay a mortgage, you've then got less super to retire on. So, yeah, to be really clear, I hate this product. I don't use that word very often. It's just an awful, awful thing.
0: Strong
3: I
0: word.
3: Like the plague. It is, word. But I think it's applicable in this case.
0: The only issue, I guess, here, well, many issues, but more compound interest, you say, because higher total cost for the property at the end of the day. I mean, what does that do about trying to moderate house price growth? I mean, if you want to then sell the property, you've got to ask more because you've got to recoup your losses.
3: Yeah, or you can't sell because you haven't recouped your losses. And in either of those scenarios is a bad outcome, right? You're either pushing prices up or you're stuck in the place you are because you paid so little of the principal. We talked about negative equity.
0: Yeah.
3: I mean, if you've got negative equity and you've got a 40-year mortgage, it is literally the worst of all worlds. So, I mean, look, as I said, I want to be a little bit careful. I am playing up the devil here, but the product itself is just an awful, awful idea. As I said, some people already offer it. In Europe, there's banks that offer it. But, man, I hope this doesn't become normal. Mate, you and I, you're probably not old enough. I remember the standard used to be 25-year loans. And all of a sudden, somehow, we kind of morphed into 30-year mortgages without really noticing it. To go to 40 years, I mean, in my adult life, that will have taken the average loan term from 25 to 40 years. It's an extraordinary number. And it just goes to show the affordability problems facing our young people.
0: The issues, yeah. Okay, fundamental, aren't they? Markets, dollar, oil.
3: Pretty good news across the board, which is nice to be able to say. The oil oil's up 0.8%, 9,380 points. The Aussie dollar 0.5% higher, $0.7054. And oil down back under $80 a barrel. Ooh. But West Texas and Brent, which is lovely, down about 1% in this trading session, but they fell further after we spoke yesterday. So Brent now $78.78. West Texas lower than that, $75.04. So no promises, no guarantees, but cross your fingers, we may yet see a reduction in prices at the pump.
0: Well, let's hope so. Thank you, Scott. We'll speak tomorrow. Scott Phillips there from The Motley Fool, fool.com.au. Now, just back to your friendship call, some beautiful stories. Elizabeth, what's your story?
4: Oh, hi. My parents and I came to Australia after the Second World War, and we didn't know a lot of people, so I joined several clubs because we're Jewish, and there were quite a few clubs. And the people I met in 1955, 58, I'm still friends with.
0: Wow.
4: At my 70th birthday party, I had 120, of which at least 99 were from the clubs I belonged to back in the 50s. And then I joined car clubs, and I'm friendly with all the car people. And at my 80th, God, I'm getting old, at my 80th, I also had about 50 of the car club people, as well as the 100-odd. So
0: that is so good. That's such a blessing, isn't it, to have that sort of group around you of such number?
4: Well, it's wonderful because we can ring and say anything to each other, and especially what's happening in the world today, we talk about it, and it's amazing.
0: Well, good on you. You've been blessed. Thanks, Elizabeth. Lovely story. Lovely story. Hi, Mandy.
5: Hi, Michael. How are you?
0: Not bad, thank you, despite the voice.
5: That's good. Exactly. I have a group of girlfriends. We've been friends since fifth class in primary school.
0: Mm-hmm.
5: We went right through high school, university, marriages, babies, grandbabies, deaths, everything. And we all catch up regularly via good old Facebook and social media, but every 2 years we make sure we have a girls' weekend away.
0: Oh, good on you.
5: So we go away on a holiday somewhere, the seven of us, and we're about to do that again in November this year.
0: Oh, so where do you go, like White Lotus locations or something a little closer to home?
5: This year it's closer to home. We're actually going to Coogee for the weekend, so makes it a bit easier for everyone to travel.
0: Well, it's a very nice part of the world. Enjoy that. Enjoy it. Celebrate it. Thanks, Mandy. We'll just take one more before the break. G'day, Charlie.
6: G'day, mate. Only yesterday morning I was talking to the guy that I met in kindergarten in 1970.
0: In 1970, okay, so 56
6: in kindergarten, so I'm 60 now. That's 55 years.
0: Well, how come you've stayed in touch? You're still local to each other or what?
6: No, we're about 4 hours apart now, so it's pretty much on the phone. I can't travel as much as I used to, so meeting up. Still mates with the first guy. He's the first guy I met in primary school. I'm still mates with the first guy I met in high school. Unbeknown to me, I was into music, they were into motorbikes, and they'd been mates for a couple of years riding motorbikes. So we all met in high school, so it became a trio. And then we're still in touch. There's about 8 or 9 of us from kindergarten. We did have our year 6 reunion about 10 years ago. That was brilliant. And through Facebook, we found more. But actually staying in touch, having a beer, watching footy, there was about 12 of us. For me, my oldest friend was 8 years older than me. He was in the driveway when I came home from hospital, and he was my next door neighbor. He got me into music and all that sort of stuff. He was like a big brother because my brother was already in the Navy when I was born.
0: Yeah.
6: So I didn't really have one. So me and him are still in touch. We used to jam and play gigs and stuff.
0: How good is this? Yeah.
6: But distance and age, and just now, you know, it's not like you're just ducked out. If we get together and go to the pub, it's going to be a $2,000 night. You know, it's not going to be a $200 night.
0: Be the last shout, not the first, Charlie.
6: Yeah, well, it's more like, you know, who's free for Origin? Who's got the biggest TV and the biggest taxi? And we'll just make a mess of your place and leave you with a problem.
0: Yeah, well, so, that's what friends are for. Mate, I've got to run. But that's a great story. And look, you've got to hold on to those friendships because they are so important. We've had great calls. Really, really good. Thank you for all of them. It's 16 to 3 more after this.
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7: Hi, it's Aaron. We've been talking about this for a while. 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And we'll be there broadcasting live between 8 and 11, learning about all aspects of safety in the workplace. 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

0: on what has been an exceptionally busy day. Thank you for your company. As I mentioned at the start of the show, I was interested to read in the UK Telegraph that a record number of under-35s are packing up from the UK and heading down under. They're seeking a fortune or whatever, certainly at least the chance of a better life. Now, look, of course, we spend a lot of time talking about how tough things are in this country and how the state of the economy isn't what it should be and so on and so forth. Obviously, all of that hasn't quite filtered through to our British friends. Either that or it's worse over there, and so they're having a go down here. As the UK Telegraph reports, Australia boasts the biggest number of UK expats globally and reported a 26% rise in arrivals in 24-25 compared with the pre-pandemic average. Well, I guess the recruiters would be sort of on the front line of all of this. I thought we'd examine it a bit closer. Simon Bristow is the managing director of Queensland and the Northern Territory at Hays. Of course, they're a massive recruitment and employment agency. He'd be dealing with a lot of Brits. I think a lot of them work for Hays anyway. He's with me on the line. Simon, good to speak.
1: Hi, Michael. Yes, we do have a few Brits working for us. But I would say that Hayes in Queensland is actually very Australian. But yeah, we do have a few Brits.
0: That sounds like you might be one yourself, Simon. Just
1: I am indeed. I'm originally from a place called Solihull, which is in the West Midlands.
0: Oh, yes. Okay. But just out of interest, what is it with the recruitment industry and the Brits? I mean, it seems to be, you know, it's dominated by the English out here.
1: Look, I think that's an interesting question. But I think it's because so many people want to move out here. And I think the recruitment industry is particularly attractive for all the reasons a lot of Brits move out here. You know, I think Australia offers such strong career opportunities, and a lot of the major recruitment companies are originally from the UK.
0: And
1: Hays is, so a lot of us set up our businesses originally from the UK.
0: Okay, now I will ask you what drew you out here, but I guess it's sort of a translatable story for many of those that you represent as well. I'm guessing ideas of sitting by the beach and surfing and the Sunshine Coast and Manly and Coogee and this sort of thing. But there's also obviously translatable trade recognition with different skills and degrees. There is already a very large English expat community here. Australia is basically the product of an English colony. But then there's also salary, and that might be the one that surprises people.
1: Yeah, well, I think so. I mean, all of the above, really. And the reason I came out here was because I did want that sunny lifestyle. But I think what people don't realise necessarily is that the career opportunities in Australia are fantastic. Right? And that's not to denigrate the UK or anywhere else. But actually, there's lots of opportunities. There's a remarkable number of skill shortages. You know, obviously, I'm in Queensland, but there's a lot of vacancies in the marketplace, and there's a really strong need for people. I think your last comment there, in terms of salaries, I would say that Australians are paid very well compared to many other countries in the world, and I would include UK in that.
0: Yeah.
1: I think the rewards are there.
0: I was looking earlier at a comparison in that UK article. If you're an early educator in the UK, the average salary apparently is 20,000 to 24,000 quid a year. Out here, adjusted for pounds, it's 32,500 to almost 40,000. If you're a bus driver in the UK, like Reg, 30,000 to 40,000 pounds. Out here, 35,000 to 40,000, almost 43,000. Builders and carpenters, you could get up to 44,000 quid over there. Out here, potentially 56,500 pound equivalent. So it might be more expensive to live here, although there again, if you come from London or something, then maybe not.
1: Yeah, I think so, yeah. I think the rewards, I mean, you talked about the construction industry there. I think the construction industry is a good example where the rewards can be very high here. And, you know, even at a more a more unskilled level, right through to skilled, you know, the salaries for labourers here, that even on an hourly rate, are far higher than you would get in the UK. And I do think, yes, you know, there is comments about the cost of living, but anyone who's been to the UK in the last, you know, certainly post GFC, would probably attest to the fact that the UK is starting to become more expensive.
0: And
1: I would say it's becoming more comparable. So I think the potential, you know, the potential rewards of living in Australia are greater than the UK at the moment. That's for sure.
0: Lifestyle's a big part of it. I mean, I'm sure Bognor Regis is gorgeous at a certain time of the year, but Noosa Heads is probably a little nicer if you can get there, right?
1: Well, I mean, yes, and again, not to denigrate the home country, but, you know, I'm from Birmingham, and compare that to Brisbane, you know, Brisbane is such a vibrant city, there's so much going on, The nightlife is really taking off, which I think would particularly appeal to the younger generation. And they're just such clean, modern places. And I think people find that very attractive. But yeah, absolutely.
0: It's funny you mentioned Birmingham. I was going to say, Simon, years and years ago, I did my gap year. I was at Sevenoaks. So I was down the other end of the country. But I had to get the bus over to Wales, where my relatives were. And you went with National Express, and the interchange was Birmingham. As we were coming in, two Birmingham people, mother and daughter, I think, were sat just in front of me. And we were sort of looping around. You might know it's sort of the sort of the motorway exit as you head into central Birmingham. There's what is obviously sort of like a giant sort of a grass area to take runoff water, essentially. And she's looking out the window and she said, in sort of that, "Mom, isn't it beautiful?" And I'm sort of thinking, I don't know who that part is. If only they knew Australia. I mean, they'd see beauty then.
1: Yeah, well, I think so. I mean, maybe you might have been stuck on the spaghetti junction.
0: So I think so.
1: Where you might have been coming through
0: the spaghetti junction. I think so, yeah.
1: I mean, obviously, there's lots of parts in the UK that are completely wonderful, but I think that, you know, you compare the centre of some UK cities to Sydney and Brisbane, you know, it's just not the same thing. It's not the same comparison. So I think that's one of the reasons why, at the moment, Australia is so attractive.
0: Just finally, there was, look, you know, I mean, I was a great admirer of Barry Humphries, and some would criticise Barry and his characters because they said, oh, it's a bit cultural cringe, and it talks Australia down. In his heyday, the thing was, if you wanted to make it, if you wanted to be someone from Australia, you had to go to the UK or one of the old colonies, Hong Kong, Singapore, something like that, and it, be it in the acting trade, finance, whatever, banking, whatever it was, you went to the UK, you made your name, and then you came back for the end of your career or whatever and just sort of settle in Australia. It seems now it's going the other way.
1: Yeah, I would say so, and I think it's been like that for a few years. And look, we've had employees in Brisbane that have gone back, you know, done the trip to London and then come back here. I still think it's part of that rites of passage that many young Aussies do. But I do think nowadays the economic opportunities are greater, you know, as good if not better here. Mm. So why not stay in the sunshine?
0: Look, it's fascinating because, as I said, you know, there's a lot of negativity always leads the headlines, as you know. There's a lot of negativity about the Australian economy at the moment. And I think a lot of that's real. I don't think it's imagined. But it's all about perspective, isn't it? You compare it with other places and you think, well, you know, there again, okay, we're not probably firing on all cylinders here, but others aren't firing on as quite as many. And perspective. Yeah.
1: And I'd agree with that. And whilst we obviously have some challenges, I still think that there are so many employment opportunities in Australia, and there's still lots of skill shortages and lots of opportunities for people to work.
0: Wonderful to speak to you, Simon. Thank you. Really appreciate your insight.
1: No worries. Thank you.
0: All the best.
1: Thanks.
0: Simon Bristow, Managing Director there at Queensland Northern Territory at Hayes, the huge recruitment agency Hayes. And I mean, we love the Brits. Love having the Brits here. There's great cultural synergies. They're wonderful people, great sense of humour. And I can understand why so many want to come down under. I remember when I was at Sevenoaks, it was a pretty posh school. Some of them had a fair bit of coin. I said, listen, if you sold up your house, you could buy a gorgeous place in Brisbane or Sydney. You could live the life of Riley. You know, why don't you do it? I guess you're comfortable where you are, but we are lucky when we think about it down here. No doubt about it. It's 4-3.
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4: 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We made it. 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Small mercies and miracles. Clinton, Maynard and, of course, Carla will be with you in your respective cities straight after I get out of here and go and have a throat transplant or whatever I'm going to do. 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I think they are working after all. Have a lovely afternoon. Fingers crossed, I'll be with you tomorrow.
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5: Hey, I'm Brooke Seychelle. Businesses won't have to break the bank to install solar, thanks to changes from the federal government today. Speaking at the National Press Club, the Energy Minister announced an expansion of the federal government's solar scheme, which will see upfront installation costs slashed by around 20% for businesses. In his address, Chris Bowen says factory rooftops have untapped potential for renewable energy.
6: This is the missing middle, that is mid-scale solar factories. Warehouses, farming sheds, large industrial premises, big empty roof space, ripe for solar generation.
5: The head of Jetstar says the airline's new carry-on rules will provide more choice and get more flights away on time. From February, we'll have to pay up to $52 for guaranteed access to the overhead lockers, while the carry-on weight limit will be increased from 7 kilos to 10. Steph Tully says the change will improve efficiency.
7: By giving customers an underseat bag with the option to add priority carry-on if they like, we can make better use of our overhead locker space, streamline boarding and help more flights depart on time.
5: Elective surgeries are expected to be cancelled when public hospital doctors walk off the job in Melbourne next week. The action next Thursday will impact a number of hospitals, including the Royal Children's and Royal Melbourne. And a discarded piece of a spaceship is hurtling towards the moon. Travelling at around 2.5 kilometres per second, it's expected to strike this afternoon, leaving a crater about 30 metres wide.
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5: An unchanged side for the Panthers this week.

0: as they prepare for their clash against the Warriors. Young gun Jackson Edgar will once again replace fullback Dylan Edwards, who's out with a shoulder injury. He says it's a dream come true.
1: As a kid, that's all I've ever wanted to do, just to be around the boys. Penrith's home, grew up here, and now to be around these boys, it's something special.
0: And Jack Silvani is still a chance to line up for St Kilda in Sunday's AFL clash against his former side Carlton. That's despite the 28-year-old dislocating his shoulder in the weekend loss to Sydney.
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3: It's been a lovely winter's afternoon here in Rockhampton and across the Capricornia region. In fact, Rocky was the warmest today, getting to just a little bit under 27 degrees, managing to top out at 26. Billawilla got to 25, Gladstone 24, and Yeppoon still on the cooler side with a top of 21 this afternoon. And it's going to cool down a little bit tonight, much like the last few nights, maybe with a little bit of cloud about, possibly some fog around early tomorrow for Central Queensland, an overnight low of 11 for Rockhampton, Yeppoon 13, Gladstone also 13, and Billawilla 5. For the rest of the week, since we're at the halfway point of the weekend, into your weekend, partly cloudy on Friday, about the same temperatures as today. Saturday and Sunday looking bright and sunny, and early next week could be a warm one, could almost get to 30 for this midway point of winter. Currently, it is sitting at 24 degrees in Billawilla, Gladstone 22, Yeppoon is 21, and Rocky right now is 25 degrees.
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Good afternoon. That is the Eagles with Heartache Tonight on 990 for our Roads to Drive show. Thanks to Spencey's Barbershop in Musgrave Street, where $25 haircuts for guys and ladies. So get in to see Nikki. How you doing this afternoon? You well? My name is Luke Cross. We're ready to get your afternoon going. Halfway point of the working week. I said this before in the weather, it's going to be in the potentially into 30s early next week. I said this yesterday. I'm a bit worried about how the next few months are going to look. This afternoon, we're going to talk history with Phil Hall later on because that's something we'd do on a Wednesday. We got On This Day, thanks to Move Mobility, coming up shortly. But next, we're going to talk the latest in news headlines. Here's Prince and the new Power Station with Diamonds and Pearls.

0: It's the Drive Show on 4R Road. Thanks to Spencey's Barbershop in Musgrave Street. Make sure you get in and see Nikki for your next haircut. No need for an appointment. Just drop in. Let's talk news. There's lots to talk about this afternoon, so we'll just touch on these stories. And we're going to start in central Queensland because the town of Mara, which is about 180 k's west of Gladstone, is set to become doctorless. Is doctorless a word? I don't think it is, but you know what I mean. With the town's only permanent doctor resigning, with the residents concerned about a long wait for the replacement to be found. And that's fair, given the shortages in the healthcare field and the incredibly low unemployment rate. Where are the doctors coming from, I suppose, is the real question. Also in the news, Premier David Christofili has declined again to detail when we will learn about the progress of critical changes to keep women safe. Yesterday, the Premier was questioned about the performance of Minister for Families Amanda Cam and why they hadn't seen any progress of 189 changes recommended by the Women's Safety and Justice Task Force. Moving to the top end, the Northern Territory Environmental Regulator has charged Japanese gas giant INPEX for underreporting the amount of toxic emissions it had been releasing from their facility near Darwin. It's a concern, isn't it? Speaking of Darwin, someone may be trying to get a Darwin Award for taking themselves out of the gene pool. Not quite, though. A man has climbed the Brooklyn Bridge in New York, stripped down to his bare bottom, and then decided to jump more than 80 metres into the East River. He's okay, though. They got him, not surprisingly, arrested him, and took him to a hospital. But he's okay. And finally, the last story I want to touch on is former English cricket captain Ben Stokes has hit back at claims that his side had a drinking problem. The recently retired cricketer appeared on a podcast and asked if the drinking culture in the English cricket team had played a part in the ill-fated Ashes tour last year. Stokes said, "I think cricket has just drinking culture and it hasn't changed. We're in 2026 where the game has gone more professional over the years. And one thing that I think has just stayed within cricket is this relationship with alcohol from club cricket, and then it works its way up. It has just stayed there and it's embedded within the sport." So you're telling me that the sport that gave us Doug Walters, Rod Marsh, Booney, Andrew Simons, Warney, et cetera, might have a thing with alcohol? I mean, I'm shocked. Anyway, there are a few of the stories that's catching my attention this afternoon. Also, about like 4:30 this afternoon, our time, SpaceX is going to have one bit of its rockets that it's been launching into space, unintentionally, mind you, crash into the moon. But everyone's kind of watching that, so that'll be interesting. Apparently, this space object is about the size of a bus and it's going to hit the moon about 4:30 this afternoon. So that's some news stories. If there's anything catching your attention, feel free to give me a call on 4922 7990 or send me an email, luke.cross@4ro.com.au.
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0: For the first time in Australia, the Everly Brothers and Roy Orbison, starring the Robertson Brothers. And internationally acclaimed Dean Bourne. All the hits from Wake Up Little Susie, Pretty Woman, Walk Right Back, and You've Got It. 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

0: Hi, I'm Phoebe Humphrey from Your News Now, and these are Your News headlines. The head of Jetstar says the airline's new carry-on rules will provide more choice and get more flights away on time. The Federal Home Affairs Minister has postponed a major migration speech. Victoria's anti-corruption watchdog has handed down a long-awaited report involving Daniel Andrews and the Firefighters Union. And the latest NAPLAN results are out. Get your news when you want it. 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

0: Sue Cross here, driving home on 994 R Road. Thanks to Spencey's Barbershop, find them in Musgrave Street. And tell me, do you ever feel like those extra benefits, those value-added services, those little things that you get that are included in the price are going away? You know, an example I thought of just before is that I often get, you know, I'll get fish and chips sometimes, and I like a piece of fish. I'm trying to think how many times it also these days includes like a slice of lemon when you get fish. It used to be all the time growing up and for a long, long time there, but nowadays it feels like you have to pay extra for that little slice of lemon when it used to be included. Well, there's another thing that we feel like we've lost, another one of those things that used to be included now being charged for. We're going to talk a bit about that shortly. Also, on this day coming up before 4 o'clock, thanks to Move Mobility, where we recognise those anniversaries, celebrate birthdays and commemorate special events. It's 4 Hours on this day with Aaron Stevens. 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Go find them on Yamba Road with On This Day. 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

0: driving home, thanks to Spencey's Barbershop in Musgrave Street. This is Luke this afternoon. And I want to touch on a story out today that I didn't want to cover in the news because I wanted to get a bit more focus. And I'd love to hear your thoughts on this too. 49227990. Qantas partner Jetstar will start charging its passengers up to $52 to use overhead locker space from February in a move, it says, aligns the airline with other low-cost carriers around the world. Under the new system, a Jetstar fare will include an under-seat item, only such as a backpack, handbag or laptop. Those wishing to use overhead locker space for a wheelie bag or similar will have to pay from $25 on top of their one-way domestic fare and as much as $52 for an international flight. Jetstar will also do away with gate weigh-ins, which they say was frustrating for customers and crew, and they reckon that this will help flights get away on time and remove the stress of having bags weighed at the gates and then search for overhead locker space on board. With the chief executive, Miss Steph Tully, saying our new carry-on baggage model provides more choice to customers while helping keep our fares low. For those that fly frequently, how do you feel about that? I'd love to know. Because honestly, I mean, we live in a regional area. Often when I'm going somewhere, it's more economical just to drive. I'll be honest there. But it does feel like this is another example of things that used to be free, or benefits and features that used to be free, or as close as it is that it might as well be free, that were suddenly being charged for. One of the examples that's come up in recent times, we're seeing in-car entertainment systems. There's talk that companies, and some companies are doing this already, where if you want to utilize BMW, wanted to introduce a feature where you got to pay them a subscription service, so a monthly charge, to be able to use the heated seats. Obviously not an issue for us here in Central Queensland, but paying a subscription to access the car's radio, satellite nav, and all those things that in future we either got as standard or maybe paid a once-off cost to have them included, like sat-nav. I'm sure there's plenty other examples. What are some other things that feel like used to be free, benefits used to be free, things that used to be included that just aren't anymore? I'd love to hear from you this afternoon on 49227990.
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12: It's August 5th, the anniversary of the death of screen legend Marilyn Monroe. Through the 50s and early 60s, she was the biggest star in Hollywood. Marilyn was just 36 when she died of a drug overdose on this day in 1962.
13: A kiss on the hand may be quite continental, but diamonds are a girl's best friend.
12: Did you know that Nelson Mandela was jailed on the same day Marilyn Monroe died? Jailed in 1962, not released until 1990.
14: One of the things that is difficult for me to comprehend is that we spent such a long time here.
12: Dick Smith took off from Fort Worth, Texas in 1982 on his world record solo flight around the world in a helicopter. He completed the trip in just under a year.
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16: I'll be fine, all right? 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
12: August 5th birthdays, Aussie rocker Angry Anderson is 79. The lead singer of Rose Tattoo had this solo number one. Another Aussie singer, Samantha Sang, turns 75.
18: It's just emotion that's taking me up.
12: Australian actor John Jarrett, 74 today.
19: Wait, got this all over the outback. Thousands of them.
12: Special birthday for actress Maureen McCormick. She's 70. She was Marsha Brady in The Brady Bunch.
20: Boy, if I'd been in their place, I would have given it to you good.
12: Actor Mark Strong celebrates his 63rd, starred in the Kingsman movies.
21: People tend to come up to you and say what they've enjoyed that you've done. Kingsman is right up there.
12: Socceroos great Jason Kallena is 46.
22: My name is Jason Kallena and I play for the Australian Socceroos. 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
12: Penrith Panthers premiership winner Jack Cogger is 29.
23: Cogger, who is winning the race? Cogger!
12: And rising Australian tennis star Alexei Popperin turns 27. Finally, it's only in the last couple of weeks we marked the anniversary of Neil Armstrong walking on the moon. He celebrated his birthday only a short time after landing back on Earth. Born on this day in 1930, he died aged 82 in 2012.
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0: That is Bonnie Tyler. Actually, on Saturday, it'll be 1 month since she passed away, age 75. That was her biggest hit, Total Eclipse of the Heart. Huge hit, still huge to the day. And did you know that guy, the guy that wrote that song, was the same guy that wrote Meatloaf's I'd Do Anything for Love? Fun fact for you this afternoon. It's Luke here. We're driving you home. Thanks to Spencey's Barbershop. We got the latest news update next, and then we're going to get into the 4RO Awesome Foursome.
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11: Hey, I'm Brooke Seychell. Jetstar is coming under fire today over its plan to charge passengers to use the overhead lockers during flights. From February, the airline will charge up to $52 for overhead space on international services and $25 for domestic routes. This bloke's told Seven it doesn't pass the pub test.
12: That's absurd.
13: Yeah.
12: It's like Qantas, not Jetstar. No, that's disgusting.

0: You can't charge people to do that. Like, it's already in ticket price.
1: Meanwhile, 2026 NAPLAN results are out, with a third of Aussie students failing to meet numeracy and literacy benchmarks. More than 100,000 students will need additional support to catch up to their peers. Stephen Ganeel from the Curriculum Assessment and Reporting Authority says it also highlights gaps in some demographics.
2: The increase in the number of students in the needs additional support category in reading and writing since 2023. It's also really disheartening to see disparities persisting over the years in the attainment of students from our regional and remote areas, our Indigenous students, and those from a disadvantaged background.
1: A long-awaited IBAC report has unmasked serious and concerning conduct between former Victorian Premier Dan Andrews and the Firefighters Union. The state's anti-corruption watchdog finding Andrews and Minister of State Gavin Jennings acted contrary to government policy and procedures, but it stopped short of naming corruption. And Princess Eugenie and her husband Jack Brooksbank have welcomed their third child. They've announced they've had a girl, but haven't revealed her name.
3: Navigating the legal landscape. How they help. Grant and Simpson Lawyers.
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1: Sam Mitchell admits he didn't read too much into the AFL's memo for clubs not to mass rest players before finals. The Hawthorn coach says he's more focused on games week to week.
5: We're trying to win all the games that we play. Now, we still manage players because maybe winning today costs you tomorrow. We've managed a couple of players across this season and we'll continue to do so. I didn't read too much into it. It's not going to affect our decision-making one bit.
1: And the Brisbane Roar have signed the league's youngest manager, 27-year-old Jonathan Clemente, will coach the women's side on a two-year deal.
4: 4RO weather for Rockhampton and Central Queensland. Gracemere Shopping World. It's for you and me 7 days a week.
6: Rockhampton was warmest today, getting to 26 degrees, nearly 27, with Billowillow also getting to 25, Gladstone 24, and Yeppoon 21. We're going to see a mostly clear night tonight, maybe a bit of cloud about coming in early tomorrow morning, possibly some fog around too as well, with a starting today tomorrow at 11 degrees in Rocky. Yeppoon will be 13, as will Gladstone, and Billowillow will start at 5, with tomorrow's temperature 26 for Rockhampton, 22 for Yeppoon, Gladstone 25 and Billowilla getting to 27 degrees. And the rest of the week, it's looking more or less the same. Maybe partly cloudy Friday, Saturday, Sunday, sunny. And then into next week, might see a bit of cloud about. Maybe some warmer temperatures, nearly pushing that 30 degree mark. Currently, it is 24 in Billowilla. Gladstone is 21. Yeppoon is 20. And Rocky is 24 degrees.
4: 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These songs are all linked. Let us know when you've solved the mystery on Facebook, The Talk of Central Queensland, 990 4RO.

Crazy here with Seal on 994 RO. This is the Awesome Foursome. Thanks to Galactic Donuts. Two songs into the Awesome Foursome. Midnight Oil, Blue Sky Mine, Seal, Crazy, and two more to go. Have you worked it out yet? I'd be curious if you do. Let us know. 4922799. If you think you know the answer to today's Awesome Foursome, let's go. Next song is Angry Anderson with Suddenly.

worked it out. For our O's, awesome foursome. So call 49227990 or go to our Facebook page when you've worked it out. Righto, next song please. For our O's.

0: That is REM and Shiny Happy People. Before that, Angry Innocent, Suddenly, Seal Crazy, and Midnight Oil, Blue Sky Mine. Did you work out the common theme? We had a few people guess it. I know that the clue that I posted up on Facebook was of a bald eagle because, of course, Peter Garrett, Seal, Angry Anderson, and Michael Stipe, the guy from REM, are all bald. So, yes, it's a hair-themed week so far, and that was a lack of hair in that case. You know, I'll be honest with you, going bald was one of those big worries in my life, probably still to a degree, because I always worry, like, at what point do you decide to go from, you know, you comb it over and try to hide it to say, you know, I'm just going to give up and just shave it. I always worry about when do you know that point? Because I don't know. And because they always say that what is the old wives' tale? You look at your mother's father and you'll work out if you'll go bald or not. My mother's father was like bald at 30. And so far I'm going well. Fingers crossed. Is that vain to worry about that kind of stuff? Probably. I'm okay with that. Anyway, that is the 4RO Awesome Foursome this afternoon. Did you get that? All of our baldness as we drive you home on this Hump Day Wednesday on 4RO. Good afternoon.
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2: 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The Regional Safety Expo Australia is here Thursday at the Robert Schwarton Pavilion at the Rockhampton Showgrounds. 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

Here's another song you can sing along to from the days when it was all short back and sides. 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

0: another glorious wintry kind of day in central Queensland. Looking at next week, it might get up to like nearly 30 degrees perhaps, which is wild to think, isn't it? Already nearly 30 degrees. Hey, this is Luke here, driving home thanks to Spencey's Barbershop, where right now, if you get into Musgrave Street, you get $25 seniors cuts for the guys and ladies. Shortly, those tax time tips. Plus, did you get to, in Mount Morgan, the public inquiry that was held there recently? Well, Glenn Kelly, member for Moretti, talks about that very soon. You're going to hear about that. Plus, got some music for you from Rod Stewart and Cat Steve.
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1: Hi, I'm Victoria Devine, former financial advisor and host of the She's on the Money podcast. When it comes to reducing your tax bill, most of us think about deductions, but offsets are the unsung hero. Unlike deductions, which reduce your taxable income, offsets directly reduce the tax you pay. For example, the low income tax offset or low and middle income tax offset can significantly shrink your tax bill if you fall within the income thresholds. And you don't have to apply for them. The ATO works it out for you when you lodge your return. But it's still important to understand what they are, especially if your income is near a threshold where things change. The more you know about how offsets work, the better positioned you are to plan ahead. Think of it like this. Deductions soften the blow, but offsets, they can be your tax bill's delete key. And who doesn't love that?
0: Live, local, and keeping you up to date. 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

0: Harvey Home. Thanks to Spencey's Barbershop on Musgrave Street. This is Luke here, 994 R Row. And this morning during the Boodles Big Breakfast, Aaron caught up with his weekly chat with member for Moreny, Glenn Kelly. And he talked about helping those kids that might be susceptible to making bad choices in life and trying to help them make some good choices.
1: Went well, mate. So we took Parliament out of Brisbane and took it to Mount Morgan with that public hearing. It was really good too. The member for Keppel and myself, we wanted to bring Brisbane, this inquiry in Brisbane up here to show the people how these inquiries work and give them the opportunity to have their say, and it certainly went well. There was a good crowd of people there, and it was great to have the Justice, Integrity and Community Safety Committee there. Their chair is a gentleman by the name of Marty Hunt. So he's a member for Nicklin. He runs a good show, and obviously we brought Secretariat up, and I had the honour of being able to sit in on that inquiry up the front there, asking the questions. So that was a great honour as well, as I'm in the Primary Industries and Resources Committee. But no, I think it's about breaking the cycle before the young people become entrenched in criminal justice and in the criminal justice system. And I guess it's trying to educate these little fellas that there's, you know, hope out there for them. And this is about getting them out in the bush, maybe for an example, and teaching them other ways to do things, and instead of just sitting around looking at their phones and drinking cans of Coke and then getting into trouble because they got nothing to do. This gives the opportunity to try and help some of these little blokes, because I do know for one myself, you know, our hands can certainly make a good living, and a lot of people aren't made to go down the path of using computers. And you know, that's one thing that kept coming up yesterday in this inquiry, is something like this and getting these kids educated and using their hands will certainly help them in the future to get a job and get on with their lives instead of taking the wrong path. So no, it was a great inquiry, and I'm really proud for Mount Morgan because it certainly put her up in lights.
0: That is member for Rennie, Glenn Kelly, talking to Aaron during the Boodles Big Breakfast early this morning. And I absolutely support the idea of helping those kids out. They might be more susceptible, more vulnerable to making perhaps some bad choices, or being led down a path where they could make bad choices. If we can get them early, and, you know, I definitely, you know, some of the points that Glenn was making, I certainly do see the value in. It's got to be good, right? It's got to help things. We don't want to send kids to prison, ultimately. We'd love to get in before that happens. What do you think? Hey, feel free to have your thoughts on 4922-7990. See you driving home this afternoon on 4RO.
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Everybody cut. 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

0: So either give Aaron a call tomorrow morning during the Boodles Big Breakfast, get in early, or you can just send us a message on Facebook now and tell us that you would like to be the guest tipper. And the 4-in-a-row footy tipping competition, thanks to Cocoa Brew. It's for me, it's for you, it's Cocoa Brew.
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1: Hey, I'm Brooke Seychelle. Federal Home Affairs Minister Tony Burke has postponed a major migration speech where he was expected to outline a raft of measures. Reports suggest the government is considering stricter family visa rules, a cap on backpacker numbers and tighter restriction on asylum seekers, but no final decisions have been made. Deputy Liberal Leader Jane Hume says Labor can't agree on migration policy.
2: They simply cannot agree and are divided on the size and the scale and the substance of what their immigration policy should look like.
1: Jetstar's CEO is defending the airline's changes to its carry-on policy that'll see customers slugged with up to $52 for guaranteed access to the overhead lockers. Stephanie Tully says the change is about providing more choice.
3: While helping to keep Jetstar's fares low, you only pay for what you need. Travelling with less means paying less, and you can always add more if you need.
1: The New South Wales government has accepted the recommendations from a coronial inquest into the 2024 Bondi Junction stabbing attack. The reforms include a new health-led response to mental health emergencies and stronger community mental health services. And the latest NAPLAN results show there's been an improvement in numeracy, but there's still work to do. Scores across years 5, 7 and 9 saw a jump of at least 6 points. There was a dip for year 3, though. The data also shows reading improvement in schools that have rolled out phonetics and small group tutoring. 1 in 10 students still needs additional support, though.
0: A man's toy shop. 450 grand grease cartridge from $10. 994RO. Your sport now.
1: Saints captain Callum Wilkie says the side will be facing a different Carlton when they line up against the Blues for Spud's game on Sunday. The Marvel Stadium match will be the 6th edition of the mental health fundraising event in honour of Danny Frawley. Wilkie says Carlton will no doubt put up a fight.
4: It's like a different team, so, you know, they're playing some bit of freedom, bit of confidence and playing really well. We know it's going to be a tough game, Spud's game, we can't wait.
1: It will also be the first ever AFL and AFLW doubleheader kicking off the women's season.
0: 4RO weather for Rockhampton and Central Queensland. 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
1: And it's been a lovely day in Capricorn. Today, you might see a bit of cloud coming up overnight with a low of 11 degrees in Rockhampton. Yeppoon will get down to 13, Gladstone 13 as well, and Billabilla will drop to 5 degrees. So stay warm if you're in Billow. And tomorrow, could see some fog about early across Capricorn, a bit like today, really. Top of 26 for Rocky tomorrow, Yeppoon 22, Gladstone 25, and Billabilla 27. And then the rest of your week, partly cloudy Friday, Saturday and Sunday looking to be sunny all round with tops around the same as tomorrow, if I'm honest with you. And looking ahead to early next week, could see tops pushing that 30-degree mark. So it's not quite winter, but the overnight temperatures are still going to stay that kind of low early teens as well.
0: Nikki from Spancy's is along for the ride. Drive. Thanks to Spancy's Barbershop, Musgrave Street, on the talk of Central Queensland, 994 RO.

Tour for Central Queensland 994. I'm Rosie, drive you home this afternoon. Thanks to Spencey's Barbershop. Find them in Musgrave Street. Go see Nikki. Walk-ins, so you don't need to make an appointment and get a new style cut. This is Luke Cross here. Coming up, I'm going to catch up with Phil Hoare from Time Safari Walking Tours. We'll have a chat about some history. And also, I have coming your way some news headlines as well. And music for you from Scorpions, Rolling Stones, and Five for Fighting. A bit more of a recent song there, but if you don't, you're not, maybe you, I think you'll be familiar with the song, if not the band themselves. But right now, I'm looking for you to tell me for the chance to score yourself $90 to spend at Perry's IGA, Dean Street, $1 your poon. You must tell me what that sound is. Do you know? Any ideas? You've said it before, probably. A lot of you have said it. When we did the last secret sound, but not this one so far. So 49227990 if you'd like to partake in the 4RO Perry's IGA secret sound for a chance to win that money to spend at Perry's IGA, Dean Street, Wandle, or Yeppoon.

0: It's back and sounding better than ever. The 4RO Perry's IGA Secret Sound. Thanks to Perry's IGA, Dean Street, Wandle and Yeppoon.
1: Secret Sound with $90 to spend at Perry's IGA, Dean Street, Wandle or Yeppoon. And, well, Felicity's on the line and she's going to have a guess. What do you think this is, Felicity?
2: I actually think someone's ripping a scratchy ticket.
1: I never win on the scratchies. It feels unfair. I don't know why it feels unfair. It just feels like it's unfair.
2: I mean, it's gambling. It's always unfair.
1: That is true. That is an excellent point. And I feel like, you know, you get those, some of them, they didn't get too complicated. I had a guy here at work the other day. He says, I bought a scratchy and I don't know how to play it. I'm thinking, just scratch all of it.
2: I don't know, man. I don't know. Those word ones are pretty fun, though.
1: They are fun. You know what? It's a lovely thing to do on a Saturday morning when everyone else is asleep and you've gone up the road to get a crumb sausage and a iced coffee.
2: Or a chocolate milk if you're five.
1: True, true, which I virtually am. Unfortunately, you are not correct. It is not the answer, but good guess, though. Thanks for that.
2: No worries.
1: So no luck. That is not a scratchy. That is not ripping a scratchy. Do they have scratchies at Perry's IGA? I don't even know. I haven't noticed. But also, I'm terrible at noticing stuff. So, you know, take that what you will. That is the 4RO Perry's IGA, Dean Street, Wandle and Yeppoon. And it'll be back tomorrow morning just after 8 o'clock with Aaron during the Boodles' Big Breakfast. And if it doesn't go off then, I'll give it a go tomorrow afternoon here on 4RO.
0: The fun and banter is back this weekend.
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1: I did Brady. What?
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0: Hi, I'm Phoebe Humphrey from Your News Now, and these are Your News headlines. The head of Jetstar says the airline's new carry-on rules will provide more choice and get more flights away on time. The Federal Home Affairs Minister has postponed a major migration speech. Victoria's anti-corruption watchdog has handed down a long-awaited report involving Daniel Andrews and the Firefighters Union. And the latest NAPLAN results are out. Get your news when you want it. 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

0: That is one of those great sing-along songs, I find. Even if you just know the chorus, that's all you need to know. It's the best bit. This is Luke here. We're driving home on 994RO. Coming up, we're going to catch up with Phil Hall from Tyne Safari Walking Tours to talk some history, thanks to the Oxford Hotel. We'll do that inside the next 10 minutes or so. We'll have a chat about that. And don't forget, this weekend, the Katiba Score Team is back, thanks to NRG Industrial Cocoa Brew and ARB Rockhampton. On Friday night, the blockbuster clash of the Roosters and the Bulldogs, which is always a classic rivalry. That's from Allianz Stadium in Sydney. On Saturday, the Score Services, the Storm and the Seagulls from Perth before the huge doubleheader. First, the Dolphins take on the Broncos in the Queensland Derby at Suncorp, followed by the Rabbitohs against the Eels at Allianz. And on Sunday, Score Service of the Raiders and Knights, plus full game call of the Dragons going head-to-head with the Cronulla Sharks from Jubilee Stadium. So don't miss the action with the Katiba Score Team. Thanks to Cocoa Brew, NRG Industrial, ARB Rockhampton, and it's all here on 4RO.
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0: is the home of the most fascinating history lessons with Phil Hoare from Time Safari Walking Tours. Thanks to Rocky's Historic Hotel, the Oxford, home of the $20 300 gram rump on the Talk of Central Queensland, 99400.
1: History of Phil Hoare from Time Safari Walking Tours. Thanks to the Oxford Hotel. How are you, Phil?
2: I'm pretty good. Pretty good.
1: Awesome, mate. You want to talk about, an interesting topic today, I suppose.
2: So
1: it relates to Friday,
2: On Fridays, we normally talk about this day in history. And something occurs on this day in history on Friday that I went, I wonder if that has any connection to Rockhampton. And when I looked, there was. So I went, we'll talk about that on Wednesday, so we just talk about some Rockhampton history.
1: A bit more depth.
2: Yeah, so we're going to talk about Berlin and the Second World War. And how does that link to Rockhampton?
1: Pretty central place during the Second World War, I imagine.
2: It is. Yeah, kind of. There's in Berlin, there's the Commonwealth Grave Cemetery, because a lot of Commonwealth soldiers died around Germany, and a lot of them would get buried in the Commonwealth Graves Cemetery in Berlin. And I went, I wonder if there's any lads from Rockhampton. Yes, there is. So the first guy we're talking about is Flight Sergeant John Monash. And he was a rear gunner on one of the Lancasters. And if you've ever seen pictures of G for George, that giant four-engine Lancaster bomber that's sitting in the Australian War Memorial, you kind of have an idea of the planes we're talking about.
1: G
2: for George, of course, has a very strong link to Rockhampton. The pilot was from Rockhampton. He was the rear gunner. And I have to say, going through the statistics, you don't want to be a rear gunner on those. Because a lot of these planes, you'd see half of them survive, half of them died. And the ones that survive are the guys at the front. They can get out of the plane easily. It's the guys at the back who have got to go through all the damage and the fire, and there's one door and it's at the front.
1: Yeah.
2: Or they just don't even hear to get out. So they're just sitting facing the other way. So they have no idea what's going on. So
1: you're really at the
2: Rear end,
1: shall yes. we say. I was yes. going to use, I wanted to use another word, but I didn't think I should.
2: Yes, this is public radio. Must have standards. He went to Rockhampton School. He was born in 1921. He joined the 460 Squadron, and that's the mighty 460 Squadron that so many Australian lads flew in. He went to Rockhampton High between 1934 and 1938. His job before the war was a warehouse packer. So he joins the war quite early on, actually. He's 21 in 23rd of August 1943, where the RAAF is bombing Berlin.
1: Yeah.
2: And it looks like at some point he gets shot down. It took off. He was in Lancaster ED-421. That took off from England around 8:55 p.m. Nothing's ever heard of them again. And we only really know what happened when the bodies kind of show up. It's assumed that they got shot down somewhere over Berlin, just flak or a German fighter pilot or something. But again, the pilot survived, but everybody at the back of the plane did not.
1: Wow, so young.
2: It is. It is kind of crazy.
1: Wild.
2: And he'd been doing this for 2 years, so he must have been on, because they were almost doing a mission a night at one point.
1: Yeah.
2: So, if you watch any of these movies with the Americans, I think they did 20 missions. They had to survive 20 missions and then they got to go home. Not the Commonwealth lads. They were in it till the end.
1: You do it until we're done.
2: Yeah, pretty much. And
1: or your
2: a lot
1: luck
2: of them,
1: runs out.
2: Yeah, and a lot of their lucks ran out.
1: Yeah.
2: Now, the other one is Francis John Geddes. He was also born in 1921 and he was on Lancaster, ME-640 of 625 Squadron, which was actually a British squadron, not an Australian squadron. And you saw that a lot. There was a lot of Australian lads that just showed up in planes, and again, another rear gunner. Don't be a rear gunner in those jobs. June 1942 until 16th of August 1944. So again, 2 years he'd been doing this. He was flying from England to bomb a site in Poland because Germany had taken over Poland and a lot of their factories were there that they were making a lot of war stuff, so they were trying to bomb these factories. And again, we're just assuming he got shot down by flak.
1: Yeah.
2: And this time they only found out when the bodies washed ashore.
1: Oh.
2: So they must have been shot down over like one of the many lakes or the northern Atlantic or something. And our final one is Flight Sergeant John David West. And again, another rear gunner.
1: Oh, gosh.
2: Yes.
1: Jeez.
2: It's just
1: that
2: terrible.
1: That is the worst role. If you're assigned to that, you don't want to do that.
2: No, not at all. But he's not from Rockhampton. He's from Mount Morgan.
1: Oh, right.
2: So, again, and a lot of Australian lads were going to Canada doing the training for these bomber crews and then just filling in spaces wherever they needed to. Now, he went down around the 24th or 25th of March, 1944, again, bombing Berlin. Now, on this one mission, it just shows you the numbers. They sent 810 of these bombers. 810.
1: I didn't think they'd have that many, you know? It's crazy.
2: So think of a Boeing 747. Now imagine 800 of them.
1: Honestly, they were basically held together with like sticky tape and good vibes, though, for the
2: Some
1: most
2: of them,
1: part back
2: yeah,
1: then.
2: Yeah, you know? Especially the early ones.
1: The Air Force was still very young.
2: Yeah. And to just show you how dangerous this was, of the 810 they sent, they lost 72.
1: Yes.
2: That's a massive percentage. And very deliberately, the British were going at night because it's going to be easier at night. You can't be seen as easily. It was the Americans who went, we can do it in the day. And their numbers were even worse because they were doing it during the day. Yeah. All the gunners on the ground could see them. All the fighter pilots could see them. Didn't need any special equipment for night fighting.
1: Yeah.
2: But they just refused, going, no, we'll do the day. You guys can have the night. And the British were like, oh, thank you.
1: Yeah, yeah. So I wonder how many also of those that were lost were also just because they're flying at night, which is inherently more dangerous.
2: Yeah.
1: Particularly back then with the navigation equipment was nowhere near as good.
2: Especially if your navigation equipment got damaged, which is very easy to do, or, you know, your navigator got injured, which, again, very easy to happen. It's just ridiculous how crazy, you know, and yet off they went.
1: That's what they did. That's what happened. I wonder if anyone is related to those people.
2: Well, that's what I was thinking as well, because, a lot of people back then had big families. So, it's very rare to have a single child family back then. So there might still be out there some brothers and sisters or nieces and nephews.
1: Yeah, grandkids and et cetera, et cetera. If anyone, please get in contact. We'd always love to hear those stories. Phil, thanks for that. Really appreciate it. What's coming up for you?
2: So just back to our normal times. We've got the Ghost and Murder tours on Saturdays, the cemetery tours on Wednesday nights. But we do have our special tour coming up, which is the Jack the Ripper tour. On the actual nights of the girls that were murdered, we're going to revisit the entire Ripper murders and also how they relate to Rockhampton, because there are quite a few links actually between Australia and Rockhampton. So we're just going to go through the whole thing. It's just a very special one-off tour because I'm basically writing a book about Jack the Ripper at the moment. It's all in my head. And there's
1: get
2: just
1: it out
2: some,
1: somehow.
2: There are some amazing links. In fact, just last Monday, I discovered that the guy we think might be Jack the Ripper is also very likely the Sydney stabbing monster.
1: The Sydney stabbing, that's...
2: a series of stabbings that happened in 1881.
1: I mean, when it comes to names, it doesn't compare to Jack the Ripper, but it's the Sydney stabbing monster.
2: And they're all happening around a place called Surry Hills, and I knew where this guy was living. He was living on a place called Riley Street, which is right where the Australian Museum is. So if you've ever been to Sydney and been to the Australian Museum, that's right where he was living.
1: Yeah.
2: That's 30 feet from Surry Hills.
1: Ooh, interesting.
2: That was him.
1: Yeah.
2: So... again, that's what we're going to talk about.
1: All right. Thanks, Phil.
2: Thank you.
1: There you go. Some history from Phil Hoare from Time Safari Walking Tours. And we'll catch up with him again on Friday. And it's all thanks to the Oxford Hotel, where right now you can get your $20, 300-gram rump steak, $9.94 RO. Good afternoon.
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10: Hi, I'm Sally Pearson. Broncos veteran Ali Brigginshaw has copped a three-game ban for a dangerous tackle at NRLW Magic Round. Tasmania's AFLW team could have a strong Irish flavour when it enters the comp. The Devils are being linked with a squad made up of entirely Irish stars. Talia Gibson is through to the round of 32 at the Montreal Open. Fellow Aussies Daria Kazatkina and Maya Joint are in action overnight. And former Diamonds coach Lisa Alexander says Super Netball has helped New Zealand and Jamaica succeed at the Com Games.
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0: 94.0, that is it for me this afternoon. Thank you so much for your company. I really do appreciate your time and choosing 4RO. We'll do it again tomorrow. Thank you very much to my guests, and I will be throwing over to the 70s at sunset straight after 6 o'clock. And then tomorrow morning, Aaron is back with the Boodles Big Breakfast from 5.30. You take care and enjoy the rest of your Wednesday. Bye.
1: It's getting close. You can smell it in the air. Finals time in the NRL. And that other smell lingering? 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
8: Hey, I'm Brooke Seychelle. The head of Jetstar is defending the airline's new carry-on rules. From February, we'll have to pay up to $52 for guaranteed access to the overhead lockers, while the carry-on weight limit will be increased from 7 kilos to 10. Steph Tully says the change will improve efficiency.
9: By giving customers an underseat bag with the option to add priority carry-on if they like, we can make better use of our overhead locker space, streamline boarding and help more flights depart on time.
8: The US believes it's closing in on a deal with Iran to reopen the Strait of Hormuz. Secretary of State Marco Rubio says talks involving Iran and Oman could see shipping resume within days.
10: Suffice it to say there's been progress made in those talks, but not finality yet. We're hoping that will happen in a very short.
8: Meanwhile, Israel's prime minister has pushed back on a proposed agreement with the US to begin disarming Hamas. Benjamin Netanyahu says he won't withdraw Israeli troops from Gaza until Hamas is completely disarmed. Businesses and farmers will soon be able to save on installing solar under an expanded rebate scheme. Speaking at today's National Press Club, Energy Minister Chris Bowen announced the expansion to larger commercial solar installations, slashing costs by up to 20%. Victoria has recorded 33 new suspected cases of bird flu in just 2 days. Earthcare says they're concerned about the state's penguin population. And a discarded piece of a SpaceX rocket has collided with the moon. Scientists estimate it hit the lunar surface earlier this afternoon.
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8: The shortlist for the Bombers coaching role just got

0: daughter. Caretaker coach Dean Solomon has withdrawn from the recruitment process. James Hurd, Mark McVee, Jamie Graham and Murray Davis remain in the mix. And Sydney Roosters coach Trent Robinson says the side's already moved on from last week's 82-12 hammering over the Cowboys. He says the focus is now on Friday night's clash with the Bulldogs.
1: You get to enjoy it for a couple of days and then you're pretty clear about what you want from the next games.
0: That's the latest in news and sport.
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3: Partly cloudy day across Capricornia tomorrow before a mostly sunny day on Friday. Tomorrow, 27 for Rocky after an overnight low of 11. Yeppoon tomorrow, 23. Gladstone, 25. Billawheeler, 26.
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1: Hi, it's Aaron. We've been talking about this for a while. The Regional Safety Expo Australia is here Thursday at the Robert Schwarton Pavilion at the Rockhampton Showgrounds. And we'll be there broadcasting live between 8 and 11, learning about all aspects of safety in the workplace. Don't miss it. 8 to 11 this Thursday, the Regional Safety Expo Australia.
0: Out and about across Central Queensland. 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
1: Partly cloudy day across Capricornia tomorrow before a mostly sunny day on Friday. Tomorrow, 27 for Rocky after an overnight low of 11. Yeppoon tomorrow, 23. Gladstone, 25. Billawilla, 26.
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3: 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He tries to take on Buller.
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0: animals are everywhere, on the streets, in songs. There's those annoying ones on shopping trolleys. And there's the one we spin each morning on 4RO, thanks to Harvey Norman Electrical and Computers. Where would we be without the wheel? 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
1: Good evening, I'm Jamel Wells. The Federal Education Minister admits there's a need to overhaul the maths curriculum in Australia. The latest NAPLAN results show one in three students aren't meeting benchmarks across numeracy, literacy and writing. 1.2 million students across years 3, 5, 7 and 9 took part in the annual testing. Jason Clare says mathematics is often difficult to teach.
2: The work that we're doing to fix the maths curriculum is important. I think that's underlined by the results today. And the changes to the maths curriculum for the first 3 years of school will be presented to education ministers when we meet in October.
1: The federal government says expanding its rooftop solar program will help reduce power bills for businesses. Labor's broadening the small-scale renewable energy scheme by raising the size limit for eligible solar systems. This will include a 20% installation discount for medium-sized systems on top of warehouses, offices and farm sheds. Energy Minister Chris Bowen says it will help Australia meet its net zero target.
3: This is an opportunity for businesses that are using a lot of electricity to generate a lot of electricity, reducing your own bills and helping the grid more broadly. And this is a good, important step to help us with our continued efforts to reduce emissions.
1: A Sydney man's been charged with trafficking his wife out of Australia. Police say he trafficked the 23-year-old to Myanmar after buying her a one-way ticket. The 30-year-old man has been granted bail. A 31-year-old Melbourne man charged with child sex offences has been extradited to Western Australia. He's accused of contacting a child aged between 13 and 16 through social media and online gaming platforms. Police say he assaulted her after flying to Perth. Seven people have escaped from a house fire at Stanthorpe in Queensland's Southern Downs. A 26-year-old woman has been treated for an arm injury and smoke inhalation. An 80-year-old man has also been taken to hospital. Global oil prices have dropped to their lowest level in almost a month after renewed hope of a deal to reopen the Strait of Hormuz. The price of Brent crude fell 5% under $80 a barrel after US officials said progress is being made in talks. US Secretary of State Marco Rubio says they hope an agreement isn't too far away.
4: Suffice it to say there's been progress made in those talks, but not finality yet. We're hoping that will happen very shortly.
1: In finance, one Australian dollar buying around 70 US cents.
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1: Fell a key name has pulled out of the Essendon coaching race, Jordan Tunbridge reports.
5: Dean Solomon has told the Bombers he won't enter the selection process for the club's next senior coach. The interim coach has overseen just one win from nine matches, but will remain in charge for the final three games as the club battles to avoid the wooden spoon. Essendon has narrowed its coaching search to four candidates: James Hurd, Mark McVeigh, Jamie Graham and Murray Davis. Jordan Tunbridge, Melbourne.
1: The Rabbitohs believe they still have a chance at the NRL Premiership without Latrell Mitchell. The South Star could miss the rest of the season with a nerve-related issue. Aussie batsman Mitch Marsh has smashed 76 off just 37 balls to lead Sunrisers Leeds to a 37-run win over London Spirit in the 100 competition. You're up to date. That's the latest news and sport.
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5: Partly cloudy day across Capricornia tomorrow before a mostly sunny day on Friday. Tomorrow 27 for Rocky after an overnight low of 11. Yeppoon tomorrow 23, Gladstone 25, Billawilla 26.
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7: Good evening, everyone. Welcome along. It's Wednesday night, depending on where you are, a little bit chilly. I know it's very chilly in some of the suburbs. I know in areas like Parramatta, I've been talking to people, and I'll do something on this later in the hour, where it's chilly and the people who are on the streets are particularly feeling it. I'll have something to say about that in a moment. There's a lot on our plate tonight. You've heard, of course, in Money News, the ongoing conversation about the tax changes, what's happening with housing. I do also note there's a couple of people starting to pull together a little audit of all that's being said by federal government ministers about house prices. And it's something that I've talked about plenty of times, because what you hear from politicians is, well, we've got to improve housing affordability. That's the line that's always, we need to improve housing affordability. We need to make housing more affordable. But, well, no, we don't want house prices to go down. And so this has been put together by the Financial Review. Michael Reid's put this up this afternoon. Ask Labor MPs whether falling house prices are a good thing. You quickly discover there's no approved answer. So they talk about how, for instance, young people are now more enthusiastic about getting into the market, that there are going to be the possibility of more affordable houses, but they don't want to say, well, actually, house prices have gone down. The honest answer is, well, I'm reading here that house prices have gone down by significant amounts, and by the end of the year, house prices could be down by 8 or 10%. It is the one thing, because we lament petrol prices going up, food prices going up. Is there anything other than houses where when the prices go down, we talk about how terrible it is, even though we had policies that have been framed around improving housing affordability? It is a fascinating one, and I know it's a conversation, because ultimately everyone's expecting that house prices will go down. They've gone down, we know, before the pandemic by between 8 to 10%, but then we had interest rates go down, house prices went up again. And everyone expects that there's a floor after we've had very big house price rises just over the last couple of decades. In fact, I saw some statistics earlier today saying that over the past 40 years, house prices are up by 1,000%. 1,000%. So that's pretty substantial when you look over 40 years. And if you're someone, you bought a place in the late 80s, that stage interest rates were very high. But since then, the place you would have bought, on average, up by 1,000%. So then the question is, do they go down by 10%? Everyone thinks, well, 10%, it'll all just flatten out and start going back up again. No one actually knows. You may have some thoughts on that, because the other one around today is this question of immigration. I know many of you say, well, depending on the number of people in the country, that determines the demand for housing. And we know that immigration is at a higher level than anyone wants. The government is about 50 to 60,000 more than what the government is targeting in its budget. And it has to do something to rein that in. And you've got both the Coalition and One Nation saying they want to reduce the immigration numbers. There was a huge surge in the numbers post the pandemic. That was largely done by the Morrison government. And then this government came in and hasn't been able to grapple with it or pull it back at all. And so I saw some numbers tonight, and we'll go to the man who knows the numbers inside out. Where can you reduce the numbers? Because Tony Burke was going to be making a speech this week and outline how the government would cut. But my guest tonight, who I've had on regularly about this, is saying, well, the only way you're going to get the numbers down, you are going to have to offend one or other. There are constituency that won't be happy. And it seems that the government has looked at where it has to cut and the way it can cut, and is now working out where it's going to bite the bullet. So we'll go through those numbers, because some of them are, in terms of the numbers of people in the country who are on visas, it's pretty amazing, actually, when you pull the numbers and look at it in very stark terms. We'll do that for you shortly. And then I saw today the response from the Minns government in New South Wales. This is to the coronial inquest into the Bondi Junction Westfield stabbing attack, which happened in April of 2024. So that's well over 2 years ago. And if you remember, in the aftermath of that, there were almost daily conversations about mental health issues. How do we deal with mental health issues? Of course, the person who was the perpetrator had mental health issues. You can never know whether a particular policy would prevent a certain thing from happening. But we do know that so much of what happens, people on the streets, people who are being dealt with by paramedics and others, these are mental health issues that are causing real problems in our community. And so we had laudable conversations about mental health issues, and yet here we are 2 years and how many months on, and the response to the coronial inquest came out today. And the one that they are balking at, where there's a lot of criticism, is a recommendation about delivering crisis accommodation to those most at risk of psychosis. Short and long-term accommodation for these people who are in serious trouble. And I see here the recommendation. So this is a recommendation saying the recommendation is not to, it's not actually even to do anything. The recommendation is to model how much demand there is for short-term accommodation services in Greater Sydney. This would apply in, I guess, every city in Australia, to support those suffering mental health episodes and homelessness, and supporting the establishment and evaluation of long-term accommodation based on existing models. Well, they've adopted that in principle. In principle, they're saying, they'll look at whether they should model the demand to see whether there is demand. Well, you can walk into the streets of any city tonight. There's the demand. And later in the hour, we'll take you to Parramatta, because they're actually going to be having a special service tomorrow for people who haven't made it through their time on the streets, some of them very, very young. So we'll bring you that story later in the program. 131873 is our number. Lots to do on our news hour. We'll get into this immigration issue and go through those numbers for you very, very shortly. Also, I'll touch later on in the hour, Chris Bowen's big announcement today. I don't think anyone can argue with trying to get more solar panels on industrial roofs and shopping centres and the rest, because you can then get that power at the source. But I notice it's not that much different to a New South Wales coalition plan, where they want to try and have so many of these projects, renewable energy zones like solar panels particularly, on commercial buildings, apartments, industrial precincts, to avoid having to build large transmission lines into the Hunter Valley in particular. That's a coalition plan that came and went. And it sounds like, very much like what Chris Bowen was talking about today, But again, in the middle of all that, whatever you think of nuclear, I don't know why we can't have the conversation that the small nuclear power plants that you can then marry up with these data centres that are going to be sucking up so much power and will be required to generate their own power. Well, if they want to pay for it and they think they can do it, why not get the law changed? If they can do it and do it safely, they can pay for it. We might have those nuclear reactors operating. I don't know why we aren't having a push on that. You may have some thoughts on that one as well. 131873 is our number at 8:15.
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6: At 18 minutes past 8, look, Greg's saying it's reported accurately a person's largest purchase in life is a house. It's difficult to comprehend how it's a good thing when that investment's going backwards. Look, I'm simply making the point that it's the only thing where when the price goes down, we're lamenting it, and they have gone up a hell of a lot, massively. As I said, you take it to its extreme, 1,000% increase in house prices in the last 40 years, and it is in the hundreds just this century. So how that's going to be dealt with, I'm not sure. While we're speaking of numbers, at 19 minutes past 8, let's get to the question of immigration, because it has been trumpeted over the last couple of days that Tony Burke, the immigration minister, will be making a speech where he would be talking about reducing net migration, some moves to reduce net migration. And according to the reports, they were talking about, and I'll try and simplify this because my guest will be able to help us with it, targeting offshore skilled workers and giving the visas to people who are already in the country. And our guest will explain how this works. So that would mean fewer people coming into the country. That meant the people in some businesses and regional areas are saying, well, we might have trouble finding people to fill these jobs. And we know that net overseas migration is sitting at just over 300,000 at the moment. That's well above what the government is targeting in its budget. It's a historically high level. There's a lot of reasons for that. But every time I've spoken with Abel Rizvi, he's the author of Population Shock, who gives a really clear picture of what is a very messy immigration system. And every time I've spoken to him, he said if they want to get down to the low 200s, which is their objective, they'll have to make some tough decisions and upset some constituencies. And so I thought I'd get him on tonight, given the government appears to be grappling with this and working out what they're going to do, and there seems to have been some pushback within the cabinet. Abel Rizvi, good evening.
7: Oh, good evening, John.
6: None of this would surprise you, would it, that they're grappling with it? Because every time we've spoken, you've said they are going to face some really tough decisions if they want to get immigration down.
7: That's right. That's right. What has surprised me is how long it's taken for them to come to this position. The Prime Minister announced, you know, at the start of this year that he was committed to getting net migration down to 225. A thousand. I would have thought that would have been an immediate signal to get on with the job of putting together, well, how are we going to do that? Have the cabinet meeting, make the decisions, make the announcement. I would have thought it would happen 8 months ago.
6: Yeah. Well, you've got some numbers, and you published this in Independent Australia, which is a very good read, and you've got some tables, which I want to get to in a moment. But there was the story this week from the Financial Review, and some of this stuff's very detailed, but that's the nature of the system, if we're going to understand it, where they've done this, apparently on the quiet, overhauling the visa processing so that they're deprioritising, I don't think that's correct grammar, overseas skilled workers to curb net migration. So they're going to get the visas to people who are already in the country as opposed to those who are outside the country who might even have a better qualification for the job. Is that a fair assessment of that?
7: Yes, you could look at it that way, although I think the extent to which this will bring about significant change is probably being overblown at the moment. Essentially, at the moment, around 65% of the skill stream already comes from temporary entrants who are already in Australia, 35% from overseas. And the government is proposing to shift that balance to 70-30. Now, that will help a little bit in terms of reducing net migration, but it's not a huge change.
6: Yeah. And we've had this week, and you've published this, you're saying we've now got numbers, and I guess this is the way it's described, the stock of temporary visa holders in Australia. And people can find this table that you've published there. And if we go, it's the total number of people, including visitors, New Zealand citizens. The top one is bridging visas. Middle of 2023 is 176,000 and a bit. Middle of this year, up to 412,925. That's a very big number, isn't it?
7: It's a very big number. Now, it started to go up around 10 years ago. About 2015, we had about 100,000 people on bridging visas. At the time, I thought, wow, that's a big number, 100,000. We shouldn't be there. Since then, it went up to just under 400,000 just before COVID. It then fell somewhat in 2023, but what the government had done to bring it down in 2023 was not sustainable, and it bounced back up, and now it's above 400,000.
6: Yep.
7: That is not a good situation. That is an indicator of a system in trouble.
6: Okay, so just for our listeners who hear that term bridging visa, that's made up of a whole range of people. Is it possible to break it down in simple terms for us?
7: Yes, it is. Fundamentally, it's think of a person who's in Australia on a visa, a temporary visa of some sort. And that visa, they've decided they want to extend stay in Australia, so they apply for another visa, either a temporary visa or a permanent visa. The government then receives that application and it starts to process the application. But there will be a large number of people, and there shouldn't be, but there are, a large number of people for whom the application cannot be processed in time before the substantive visa they're already on expires. In order to keep the person legal whilst the government does the processing, they put them on a bridging visa. I remember we discussed this issue. I remember a meeting in the department in 1993 where we discussed whether we needed bridging visas or not. And there were people who were arguing, we don't need them. We're efficient at processing applications.
6: Yeah.
7: They won't be needed. And eventually the conclusion was, well, we shouldn't need them a lot, but we have to have them just in case. And everyone agreed that if you got to a number more than 10,000, there was something really, really, really wrong.
6: Yeah. Okay, so that's bridging visas. It takes up a whole range of categories. Then I look at now student visas. It's 528,000. That's down from 609. And I see what you're saying. That's because they've tightened some of the criteria. There's a higher refusal rate. They've increased the application fees. And so there are fewer applications for those student visas. What do you make of that?
7: Well, that is a lot of, that has been the result of a lot of work over the last 3 years. A lot of tightening has taken place. That has at last meant the increase in student visa stocks plateaued, and now it's falling. It's now fallen to a degree that the number of students in Australia is actually less than it was pre-COVID.
6: Right. Okay, so, and obviously that's having an effect on universities and others, I'm guessing, and maybe some of those students that do some of that work in hospitality and other industries, is that being felt?
7: Well, I'm sure it is being felt. I mean, the number is still substantial, and so whilst the universities will be taking a haircut, they won't be facing bankruptcy or anything.
6: Yeah. And you also say, like, I look at temporary graduates. So these are people who are here on a temporary visa. They're graduates. So they've transitioned from their student visa. That's up from 258,000 to 271. So that's gone up. That's an area you think could be looked at by the government?
7: Absolutely. That is one they have to tighten. If what Mr. Burke announces does not tighten that, then I think he's missed the boat. We need to tighten that. And in my view, what they should do is confine eligibility for the temporary graduate visa to only people who have studied in courses that are in long-term demand in Australia. So, okay, you've done nursing, absolutely, you're in. If you've done some, you know, Mickey Mouse management course or leadership course, no, sorry, that doesn't get you a temporary graduate visa. You'll have to leave.
6: Yeah, and is it fair? I know it's a cliche to say that those people, they've done that course, it's not going to lead them into a job, and they end up driving Uber, bikes or whatever it might be, that kind of thing?
7: Yeah, well, many of those people just end up being stuck in what I call immigration limbo. They can't get permanent residence, they don't want to go home, so they keep applying for further and further visas in order to remain in Australia. That's bad. That's bad for them. That's bad for Australia. We should try to minimise that.
6: Yeah. There's also the issue of New Zealand, which you've highlighted as well. Pauline Hanson had a policy, and you've talked about that policy, and you've explained some of the flaws in that policy, but you've got a different view in terms of the number of people coming into Australia from New Zealand, because I look at the stock here, New Zealand citizens, 731,000. That's been steadily rising. So what would you do there?
7: Well, there, I think John Howard put in place a pretty good policy in 2001 on that, where he said, New Zealand citizens can travel in and out of Australia as much as they like. We love New Zealanders coming here as visitors and visiting, and that's great. You can stay here and work for as long as you like as well. But if you want to get Australian citizenship, you have to apply for a permanent visa just like everybody else on the planet. Mm. Once you get permanent residence, then you can qualify for citizenship.
6: Yeah.
7: Which I thought was a perfectly good system.
6: Okay, so you can...
7: Labor government dismantled that and said, no, you don't have to go through the permanent residence process. So New Zealanders are the only citizens on the planet who don't have to go through the permanent residence process in order to get citizenship. They can go directly from New Zealand citizen to Aussie citizen.
6: Now, you've talked...
7: Very, very attractive, as has the very strong labour market in Australia compared to New Zealand, and that's why we see the numbers as big as they are.
6: The other one, and I know today when the address was postponed and we heard talk of family reunion. Now, you've talked about partner visas, so just explain, partner visas, family reunion, is that the same thing, or are we talking about something different there?
7: Well, family reunion is a broader umbrella under which the vastly biggest category is partners.
6: Mm.
7: So partners makes up about 85-90% of family reunion. Partners are people who have formed a relationship with an Australian citizen or permanent resident, and the couple wishes to live in Australia. That's a partner visa.
6: Mm.
7: The backlog of partner visas has been allowed to grow to now over 120,000 and still growing. The government has not found a solution to that. I've heard lots of ideas on things they may do in this space, but I'm uncertain about what they will actually proceed with and how effective that will be. Let's wait and see what they come up with. But they've got to do something about that, because in my view, at some stage, this will go to the courts and the court will find the government in breach and will direct the government to clear the backlog.
6: It's 8:30. We're going through chapter and verse on this situation with immigration, where the government looks like it's going to try and confront what it'll need to do to reduce net overseas migration. Now, just on that partner visa one, you and I have spoken about it before. You were in the department in the early part of the century when John Howard did try to change this constitutional entitlement to a partner visa. Now, it was rejected, I think, in the Senate.
7: It was rejected in the Senate.
6: So at the moment, people have a legal right. You say there's a backlog of over 100,000 people. What you're saying is that backlog just keeps building and building and building, and eventually there might be a legal challenge that all these people are entitled to come into the country.
7: Exactly. And then we'll hear all sorts of wailing and gnashing that the government has again lost control of the immigration intake.
6: Yeah, I don't know how they reduced that number, because we've talked about this for, I reckon, nearly 2 years now, and the number just keeps going up, doesn't it?
7: It does. It goes up about 20,000 or so every year.
6: Every year. All right, so there's that one. I did also notice today, in response to the suggestion that Tony Burke was going to look at this, some of the refugee groups came out and talked about cracking down on taking a hard line on asylum seekers, and they were very critical of any move in this area. But see, you're saying here one of the things we need to do, people who are unsuccessful asylum seekers that have exhausted all of their avenues, they're that large number of people who are here, and they're here illegally, and some of them disappeared in the community, haven't they?
7: That's right, that's right. Now, we need to take action in that area, but we need to be careful not to attack this like a bull at a gate. And I'm not, and I am describing Donald Trump here.
6: Yeah.
7: He attacked this like a bull at a gate, poor planning, poorly thought through, massive cost, minimal achievements, huge numbers of people suing the government, seeking compensation because of errors made, massive numbers of detention centres built, etc., etc. We don't want to copy Donald Trump on this. That's a primary example of how you don't do this. Mm.
6: But you do need to find the people who, I guess if they do get a tap on the shoulder, they will go home, some of them. We've talked before some about this. There are numbers that do go home each year.
7: Yes. So we remove about 6,000 to 7,000 each year. Most of them go home without having gone through the detention process and without actually having been located. They just go through the normal return processes.
6: Yeah.
7: The numbers who are actually removed via the detention processes is much smaller, and that's where the hard work comes in. I think you need a detailed look at the composition of the people who have failed the asylum system. You then need to work out where they predominantly are, and you need a plan on how you're going to manage that to get them out. That is not easy. That is a really, really difficult job. But the government keeps sweeping the issue under the carpet. That's not a solution.
6: Yeah, and that's the point, isn't it? Because One Nation and the Coalition is saying we want to get net migration, overseas migration down. You're saying it. Everyone's saying it. It's historically high. But if you're the government, you've actually got to do something, don't you?
7: Exactly. And the government's got to attack this issue. Now, I know it would cost a lot. I know it would be controversial. I know there would be a lot of pushback from various community groups. But you can't just let the group of unsuccessful asylum seekers keep growing and growing and growing.
6: Yeah,
7: that's just kicking the problem down the road. That is just wrong.
6: Yeah, and we've had these talk of slavery in the last couple of weeks where people, some of these people disappear into the community and they're exploited by people who say, well, if you want to stay in the country, work for cash, and that amounts to slavery, really, for some of those people. So
7: it does happen in
6: this country.
7: Yes. Just, what was shown on the Four Corners
6: of
7: program was appalling.
6: Yeah, the working visas that we've talked about before, where the extensions post-COVID from the UK and other places, should they be pulled back too?
7: Well, what we've done with the UK, we can't pull back because that's part of a trade agreement, and it would take ages to undo that. That we, the horse has bolted on that. But there is what is known as the option of the third working holiday maker visa. So when you come to Australia, you get a 1 year working holiday maker visa.
6: Mm.
7: If you work for 88 days in regional Australia, particularly on farms, etc., you can get another working holiday maker visa. And during COVID, we decided to say, well, if you work another 88 days, you can get a third working holiday maker visa. Now, that was done without any agreements, without any negotiations with any countries. We can withdraw that without upsetting anybody in terms of agreements with other countries.
6: Yeah.
7: COVID is over. We don't need that. Get rid of it.
6: So they can do that. They can make changes in the New Zealand area. And you've also said, I think our humanitarian intake is 20,000. You've said you could reduce it to 14 because at the moment we aren't spending enough and doing enough to integrate those people to the community. People coming from camps in Africa where they've probably never seen a traffic light, they've got to be given the capacity to be part of the community. And you're saying at that level, we're not doing enough.
7: Exactly. If we're going to be generous, we've got to be decent about being generous and spend the money on settlement services to help these people to settle.
6: Well, but that helps all of us, doesn't it?
7: Exactly. If you don't spend the money to help them settle, then you're just creating problems.
6: Yep.
7: And that's not generosity. That's just wrong.
6: Yeah.
7: I think we should go back to our standard level, or historically average level of humanitarian migration, which is about 14,000, and make sure we properly fund settlement services.
6: So you could have done all of the things you've just described could have been done 18 months ago, 2 years ago. As you've said, the government's been kicking the can down the road for successive budgets. Now they're looking at the numbers, the polling, and they're going, oh, we've got to do something about this. So they're confronting all of this well after maybe the horse has bolted. Do you think what proportion of the things we've talked about today do you think they'll actually tackle?
7: Oh, well, if they do half of them, they'll have made some good progress. I mean, I don't know. I mean, the key thing here is there is a bigger picture over this. I mean, what we're talking about is the nuts and bolts of how you do things.
6: Yep.
7: But there's a bigger picture here. The first question that I think every political leader should be asked is, what's your target and why is that good for Australia?
6: Mm.
7: Two, how are you going to deliver that target? What will it cost? And three, what are the long-term consequences of that?
6: Yep.
7: We now have a situation where Pauline Hanson has given us a target that's negative 100,000, and we have a situation where the government has given us a target that's positive 225,000.
6: Mm.
7: The coalition seems to still be playing footsies with a number,
6: yep.
7: and they won't come up with a number,
6: yep.
7: which is good. So Hanson has a target. Albanese has a target. What they haven't explained is why that is the right target.
6: Yeah, and that's I guess that's the challenge for all of them. Can I just finish this up at 22 minutes to 9? Because there's just in relation to say there's so many different aspects of this, the working visas, all of this has just been let run by the government. But the question of the people who are here illegally, who've have extinguished all of their appeal processes and they're here in these very large numbers and have been for the last decade, I've got a note here from one of our listeners, putting it very bluntly, round them up and piss them off. Now, I reckon most people will probably feel that way, but you're saying if you're going to do that, you've actually got to have people to do the rounding up and you've got to find them. And then once you've found, you've got to put them somewhere, then they're going to be flown out of the country. Is that right?
7: That's right. You've got to do all of that. And remember, in order to even the final step, which is the flying them out of the country, you still have to have the agreement of their home country to take them back.
6: Mm. Yeah.
7: And sometimes the home countries make things difficult for us. They play bureaucratic games and everything slows down, which just ramps up the costs. Yes, I can sympathise with your caller who said what he said. But remember, that's what Donald Trump thought.
6: Yeah.
7: Donald Trump has now spent over $100 billion on this. He's gone back to the Congress and asked for another $70 billion for next year. And then he'll go for another $70 billion the year after. The numbers in terms of costs keep ramping up. You have to do this intelligently. If you do it like a bull at a gate and just attack the problem the way Trump has done, you'll waste a lot of money and you'll achieve very little.
6: And of course, the reason that problem is there is because of the negligence and essentially can get down the road from successive governments over at least 10 years.
7: Both the coalition and Labor have fault on this.
6: Yeah. Look, just one final one if I can. Leslie says, family reunion, elderly parents, we've got this, aged care system's creaking, and so should we bring elderly people in here even though they're part of a family unit when we're already struggling to deal with the people who are going into aged care in this country?
7: It's worth understanding that Australia, amongst all comparable countries, has the toughest parent visa on the planet. We are as harsh on parents as anybody on the planet.
6: Okay.
7: That's the first thing you've got to understand.
6: Yep.
7: Second thing you've got to understand, the queue for parents is so long, despite the fact that we charge, for a parent visa, you have to pay $50,000 or $60,000 upfront to get a parent visa. Despite that, the parent visa queue is over 100,000, and many, many, many parent visa applicants die in the queue before get a visa.
6: Yeah.
7: So if you want to make it tougher, have a think about the current situation before you decide it's a good idea to make it tougher.
6: 100,000 in the queue. All right. Hey, I really appreciate your time tonight because I know we get into a lot of detail, but ultimately that's what we need so we can understand this. And I did mention before Independent Australia. It's an independent news site, but you've written a piece there with all of those tables. They make very interesting reading. Thank you so much again for your time.
7: You're welcome, John.
6: Emil Rizvi, his book's called Population Shock, and I thought it was important to go through all of those numbers because if you're going to understand how the system works, you need to hear all of that, and that's why the government's just been essentially putting it off and putting it off and putting it off, and now they've looked at the polling and gone, hey, we need to do something about this, and that is the challenge. 18 minutes to nine.
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2: Thanks so much for your feedback. Look, I think when we get as much information as we can about this immigration system, it's like a sieve, and there are so many holes in it. And finally, they're trying to work out how they can plug some of those holes. Good luck. We'll keep talking about that, and I'll get through more of your feedback shortly. But I do want to do this because Homelessness Week this week. My friend Chris Vagg, you know, he does work. He's working in Parramatta tonight. And I'm going to take you to Parramatta now because I think it was last year Chris was with me and he was actually quite visibly shaken. There was a young woman, I think she was in her 30s, at the bandstand there at the park at Parramatta, and she died. She'd been a homeless person. And all the people who work in that area, they knew her, they were trying to help her. And she's not the only one. There's something like 5,000 people experiencing homelessness across Western Sydney. So I thought to get a snapshot of that tonight, I'd go to Jeff Smith. He's the CEO of the Parramatta Mission that works in that area. I spoke with him earlier this evening.
3: Good evening, John. How are you?
2: A woman, I think she was in her early 30s, and I know we talked about it here on air, that it was a microcosm of the problem, and it hit everyone very, very hard because this is someone in their early 30s who shouldn't be essentially losing their life because they've got a roof over their head.
3: Correct. That's right. No, that's exactly right, mate. I was over meeting. We're in Parramatta Mission. We're part of the Uniting Church, and we work with lots of other groups. And one of them was, I was actually in a meeting that afternoon or that evening at St. Patrick's Church, talking about some joint projects when we heard about her passing. And we're all devastated because we all knew her, and we all knew that this story didn't need to end that way.
2: Yeah. So tonight there'd be, when we talk about 5,000 across Western Sydney, that's by definition, I guess it's got to be an estimate, but there's a lot of people who haven't got a roof over their head and have to either sleep in a car or under a tree or wherever they can find.
3: Yep, that's right. Look, you're right. It's almost impossible to have a definitive number, but we know the number is increasing. We know the number's increasing because of the cost of living pressures that we all talk about all the time and a lack of affordable housing anywhere really, but particularly around Western Sydney. We know a lot of people who are couch surfing, which is homeless really because you're just sort of crashing on someone in someone's place. And it's devastating. It's hard to watch.
2: And one thing that does come through, I know you have fantastic volunteers, all the great organisations, but part of it also involves donations, either cash donations or donations in kind of goods. Yes. And yet, when you have a cost of living crisis, you might have people maybe less able to volunteer because they're going to go out and try and do a bit of work to make ends meet for them. And it may be that the things that they may have donated to you in the past, they're thinking, well, I'll put them on eBay, I'll sell things. So that has a knock-on effect, doesn't it?
3: Oh, look, everything has a knock-on effect. Absolutely, when there's a downturn in the economy, it affects people haven't got as much spare cash to sort of do that sort of thing with. I mean, we have some extraordinarily generous people in our community. I was down at the mission at lunchtime today, and a group that I'd never met before turned up. They'd been running a conference. They had some leftover food. They knew we'd take it, and they brought it down to give it to us. People are looking for an opportunity to be generous as they can be, and we're really happy to support that. We have people donate as clothes. I mean, whatever we get donated, we give away. We don't really have the capacity to store things. People will donate food to us that we can then put up into hampers to hand to people who desperately need it. On top of the work we do breakfast and lunch 5 days a week for about 370 to 380 people a day. So the need has increased considerably, probably about 50% in the last 18 months.
2: I hear all of that, so I know we hear from OzHarvest and Food Bank, and they talk about the demand just continuing to increase. So I imagine you get the hampers together, and I'm assuming this had happened with hampers, with food, with my friend Chris. Someone will turn up and say, I really need a warm coat tonight. So, well, unfortunately, our last one's just gone, or our last hamper's just gone. You might have someone with a couple of kids in tow looking for a bed, a roof, and there might be anywhere to send them.
3: No, that's exactly right. I think it's sort of an average about 60 people a night are being turned away from accommodation because there's just not enough accommodation around, and particularly emergency accommodation for survivors of domestic violence. It's very hard to find short-term accommodation and short- and medium-term accommodation for people who are coming out of a circumstance like that because they don't have the necessary proofs that you would normally have if you want to take on a rental property. A lot of the emergency housing has already been utilised and there's just not enough stock around at the moment.
2: The conversation I've had with Chris is you can minister to these people, you can provide them with food, dignity, clothing, whatever it might be, but ultimately you're just kind of ticking over the problem and a new group comes in. Should we be looking at a different way of doing this to try to get people, someone in their 30s who can might have completely lost the capacity to function and get them functioning again? They can get a job, they can rent an apartment if they can find one. You know what I'm saying?
3: Yep. Oh, look, that is our ultimate aim. I mean, my colleague Paul, when he received his OAM last year, he was interviewed and he said, I dream of a day when we open up the front door at 8 o'clock for breakfast and there's nobody there. Because everyone is housed and everyone is safe. We would love to not have to do the work that we do. And it's not because we begrudge the work, but it'd be great if it wasn't necessary.
2: That's Jeff Smith, who, of course, is the CEO of the Parramatta Mission. You just go to their website. They do phenomenal work. And one thing, there's a terrific creative campaign that's been put together as well for them. This is an amazing campaign. It's called The Unlivable Listings. And so it's in the form of a real estate listing. And they've actually got real estate agents that have donated their assistance and they're going through, for instance, have a look at this place. And The Unlivable Listings, Peter Vines is the managing director of Ray White Commercial, goes through and says, well, this is another listing here and here it is. And instead of what they normally are showing you, they're showing you exposed steps at Parramatta, one sleeping spot, raw flooring, cardboard insulation. There's another one. Hidden footbridge at Parramatta, where you can find yourself a space where you might be away from the cold. It's a very good campaign, that one. So, look, you have a look at their website. There's 17 people just this year have actually died, along with that young woman from last year who are out there and who are homeless. So they've got a memorial service that they're holding tomorrow, the Parramatta Mission. I'll give you the details of that as well. And of course, you can donate to them or the other great organisations that are working, and I'll let you know where you can find that. That ad campaign's very, very clever. And in the context of all the conversations we have about cost of living and homelessness and homes and the rest, that does bring it home. Very, very starkly. 8 to 9 now.
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4: 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We've been talking about this for a while. The Regional Safety Expo Australia is here Thursday at the Robert Schwarton Pavilion at the Rockhampton Showgrounds. 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Don't miss it. 8 to 11 this Thursday, the Regional Safety Expo Australia.
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2: 4.5 minutes to nine. Look, I thought it was worth doing that because it's a cold night. Doesn't matter where you are, Brisbane, Sydney, Canberra, anywhere, there's you'll find people who are doing it tough. And look, that organisation, like so many others, does a fantastic job. They're having a Meals Plus Remembrance Service tomorrow morning at 109 in Macquarie Street, Parramatta, for those people who have lost their lives. But if you can help in any way, obviously right now, when things get tough, people, they're getting less donations of food, less donations of clothing. People may not be able to volunteer anymore, so it becomes very, very tough for them. Greg says, bring back caravan parks. Well, this is part of it, that people... there's a situation, I might deal with it tomorrow when we talk to the duck. There's a caravan park or a park or kind of a caravan park. It's almost an informal one in Wagga where you had homeless people and they were being cleared out in the middle of winter. 3.5 minutes to nine now. We've got motoring coming up very soon.
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6: Hi, I'm Colin Boyce, Federal Member for Flynn. According to the Institute of Public Affairs, our region will be hit the hardest in Australia if it continues down the path of net zero by 2050. Over 16,000 jobs, or 24% of the workforce, in the electorate of Flynn will be put at risk due to these emissions targets which are destroying Australia's prosperity while lowering our standard of living. Enough is enough. I'm Colin Boyce, and it's time to put Australia first and ditch net zero. Authorised by Colin Boyce, LNP Gladstone.
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2: I'll go through some more of your feedback after the news. We've got Cars, Trent Nikolic and Sean McAleer here. You're going to have a chat.

0: The speech was expected to include migration cuts. One Nation leader Pauline Hanson says this was never the plan.
1: Something's rotten with this Labor government. Tony Burke was meant to give a big speech about cutting migration this week, but he cancelled it. Why? Because his cabinet doesn't want to cut a thing. Now Burke is fighting his own cabinet, the unions and the Greens.
0: The opposition says the federal government's solar rebate changes risks overloading the power grid. Labor's expanding the small-scale renewable energy scheme to include solar systems up to 1 megawatt. Installation costs will also be reduced to get more panels on businesses, farm sheds and warehouses. Shadow Energy Minister Dan Tehan says more detail is needed.
2: We're already seeing large-scale solar farms being curtailed at record amounts. So, i.e., they're putting so much solar into the system that the energy market operator is having to say, sorry, we can't handle that amount.
0: Federal police say an extremist group targeted a Melbourne defence manufacturer thinking it was arming Israel with US fighter jets. A Lovett Technologies building was set alight and vandalised last year. The attack's now being investigated as an act of terrorism. A 16-year-old accused of murdering his mother and trying to kill his younger sister in Perth remains in custody after facing court. Reports about his mental state have been requested. A critical incident investigation will determine if two police cars contributed to a fatal crash in Sydney's southwest. Jefferson Shaw reports.
3: Two police vehicles were responding to a domestic incident this morning, travelling south on Appin Road. They allegedly came within 50 metres of a hatchback before the driver in front swerved into the oncoming lane, colliding with a cement truck. He died at the scene. Assistant Commissioner Brett McFadden says it's not clear why the man crossed onto the wrong side of the road.
4: I've declared a critical incident to understand the circumstances as to how that has taken place.
3: The investigation will be reviewed by the Professional Standards Command with oversight by the police watchdog. Jefferson Shaw, Sydney.
0: SA Health says 9 staff are under investigation for inappropriately accessing AFL-grade Tony Modra's medical records. The Crows legend was in hospital following a truck crash in June. Authorities have apologised to his family. In finance, one Australian dollar buying around 70 US cents.
5: Denture Solutions. 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
0: The Broncos are out to maintain their near-perfect record in the battle for Brisbane on Saturday. They're up against the Dolphins, who are desperate for their second ever win over them. Veteran Ben Hunt says the rivalry is getting stronger.
6: Doesn't matter how either team are travelling in the competition, this game's always a big one. It's kind of like Broncos versus Cowboys, you know, probably 10 years ago. It's always just that huge match. Doesn't matter if one team's struggling and the other's not. I think it'll be a cracker.
0: Essendon interim coach Dean Solomon has pulled out of the race to take on the job full-time. The AFL is considering playing next year's Women's Australia-Ireland game in Ireland, and the Wallabies have been training in temperatures over 35 degrees in Osaka. That's news and sport.
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6: Partly cloudy day across Capricornia tomorrow before a mostly sunny day on Friday. Tomorrow, 27 for Rocky after an overnight low of 11. Yeppoon tomorrow, 23. Gladstone, 25. Billawilla, 26.
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0: it's back to John Stanley right across Australia.
1: Good evening, everyone. Welcome along here on this Wednesday night. 7 minutes past nine is the time. Lots of feedback coming through just in relation to the homelessness issue. I can't disagree with this. New South Wales governments, federal governments, that so much of the work in this area is, and the term here, this is from Joe, is fobbed off to charities and the public. Now, it's always a fascinating tension because these organisations do terrific work. Many of them are funded by governments. They do have government funding. Others, of course, they're tax deductible if they're charities. But I always wonder how much of this work gets pushed off onto charities to try and deal with this rather than governments taking responsibility for what they should be doing. And I said this plenty of times. I think of my friend Chris Vagg, fellow we spoke to from Parramatta Mission, the late Father Chris Riley, and I asked him the question. I asked Chris Riley the question year after year. Has any state or federal government minister said, come in, sit down, we've got our notebooks out, you talk, we'll listen? No. Anyway, thank you for the feedback. Organisations, you talk about Vinnie's and Bill Cruz and Mission Australia, my mate Chris Vagg, others, youth off the streets doing the best they can. One day we might say that they're all out of business. That's because I'm a glass half full person. We've got a lot coming up in this hour. In the next hour, we're going to do our usual bit with Peter Ford. Got an interview with an amazing fellow. It's a good news story, which we'll bring you in the next hour as well, with a little bit of nostalgia as well. But right now, let's get straight into this.
0: And now on Nights with John Stanley, Drive.
1: Yes, we have Trent Nicklidge here. We've got Sean Mackle. We're going to be doing car costing. Better be careful. I spit it out. Car costing later in the hour. And for Mr. Nicklidge, I've got a couple of classic Magoo questions. But before we do, let's have my theme.

0: Yes, now, a couple of things quickly, Mr. Nicky. How are you, Trent?
1: Good evening, good evening. And just before we get to car matters, I've just got a very quick bone to pick with you. I don't like to reveal my sources, as any good journalist doesn't, but Clinton Maynard told me that you're taking him to the football on the weekend.
0: On the weekend.
1: And not me.
0: Well,
1: why would you take a Sharks fan?
0: Well, you can come to the Dogs game in a couple of weeks' time, all right?
1: See, that's why I did that.
0: Come to the Dogs game?
1: Exactly. That's why I did that, yeah.
0: That's okay.
1: Thank you.
0: But now here's my question. Two things. First one.
1: Yes.
0: We got onto this on Monday. Well, they've not ended it last week, but, and now it's actually on being talked about everywhere.
1: Okay.
0: That is the Kmart smart glasses. And Kmart's got these things, and the story appeared, and I mentioned this, and I was actually going to go, I was going to go myself. I thought, these look for $89, but they've sold that all over the country because Meta's selling them for $330, and Kmart's got them for $89.
1: Yep.
0: Now, they've just walked out the store. We were talking about it on Monday night with Stephen Fennick, and it does all the things that you can hook it up to your phone, you can have video recorded. Well, if you're a driver,
1: yes,
0: you can use the smart glasses, you have a dash cam.
1: Yep.
0: And in fact, it's probably even more effective because it's going to tell you what you're looking at, where you're going.
1: Yes.
0: It may be that if you have an accident and the glasses record you looking
1: down
0: looking away, but that would be good data because I reckon a lot of people think that because of that very, very big information unit that's there on the more modern cars now in the centre console, well, you're taking her off the road, aren't you, to look down at it.
1: Yeah.
0: And there's a lot of stuff on there.
1: When you talk about their video capturing capability, and you make a good point about the price because the Ray-Ban and the Oakleys are $500 or something.
0: Well, Ray-Bans are $330, $340, but if you want to put a prescription in, it's going to be $500.
1: And the Oakleys are $450 or $500. So $89 is cheap. A few of my colleagues in the automotive journalism game who are happy to look like idiots wearing them use them to shoot video with. So the video reviews that we do of cars that the listeners will watch online, you can shoot elements of the video with the glasses. Now, whether it's point of view driving or whether it's when you're looking under the bonnet or you're looking at specific features and you're shooting video of that, it's actually pretty good quality video. So it would do exactly what you're saying it would do.
0: Really? Well, so the I don't know if the Kmart one works.
1: Because I've never even used them. I probably should have tested them, but I haven't. Do they have a live head-up display in the lens? Because how distractive can they be?
0: Well, that could be very distracting.
1: When you're driving. See, that'd be the other concern, right?
0: Well, that's the thing. And then there is a little light there, but you can put a bit of tape over the light.
1: Of course you can.
0: And then I've noticed this evening there's a couple of emails I've had. There are petitions going up on change.org from people calling for them to be banned. Well, you're putting the horse back. Oh, you're shutting
1: good luck with that.
0: Yeah, that's right. But they're talking about people who are walking around, people who are perverts.
1: Yep.
0: It's a concern.
1: It is a concern. You absolutely. Know? But good luck shutting that down.
0: All right. Here's the second one at 13 minutes past nine. On Monday night, of course, we had the petrol excise going back to its full level. There's everyone wheeling themselves out. You know, if you've got a title PR after your name, of course, you need to get into the media, so you've got to be able to say something. So they're all giving out their advice on how you can save money.
1: Same useless stuff.
0: If you're using 98, use 91. It's cheaper.
1: Yeah.
0: Now, I heard that, and I said, hang on. I've been told for at least 10 years by Trent Nicolich that my RAV4, where I open up the little thing, it says unleaded 91.
1: Mm-hmm.
0: You've been telling me to use 98.
1: Yes.
0: But then I've had other members of your former drive team telling me, oh, no, you should be using 98. He doesn't know what he's talking about. Now, I'm going to have an independent arbiter coming in later. I'm going to get Sean in to see what he says.
1: Well, my former colleagues aside, and you don't always agree with everybody you work with, what I say is based on what mechanics have told me, who work on cars.
0: What if I get a call from a mechanic now telling me, no, you can do it, it's fine.
1: If a mechanic's willing to put their name to that, go for your life. What I've said, let me just repeat this so people understand. If your car says it can run on 91, it can run on 91, right? No problem.
0: Hmm.
1: I've said to people, I would not put E10, right? E10.
0: I'm talking about 91.
1: Not regular 91. I wouldn't put E10 in my whippersnipper, let alone my car.
0: Yeah.
1: Right, so don't use E10 in anything, and mechanics have told me that. And the thing with E10 is it burns faster over the same distance so that the cost offset doesn't work. You're better off running regular 91. If you use 98, because it's a higher octane, it burns cleaner and more efficiently. Now, the gain is not going to be astronomical, but it will be better performing, especially in a car that's got high-tech engineering within it. If you're talking about a 30-year-old car, it won't make a difference. Mm. But if you're talking about a brand-new car, and if you put 98 in it, it'll make a difference.
0: Because you'd have to do a test, and again, with my car,
1: yes.
0: Say I decided my three-hour trip to the mid-north coast,
1: yep.
0: I'd need to have the car loaded exactly the same.
1: Yeah, all
0: I'd
1: those
0: have to, I'd have to have, for instance, it is true, isn't it? If I took the roof racks off the car, it
1: makes a difference.
0: It is going to make a difference. Does. So how much of a difference the 98 and the 91?
1: It's going to be small, but it's going to be small. But there was a university in England, I think, that ran a test years ago. They did two cars around a racetrack for 12 hours, right, in exactly the same conditions, one with the windows down and the aircon off and one with the windows up and the aircon on. The one with the windows up and the aircon running used less fuel. Because it was more aerodynamic. Whereas everybody says, oh, I don't want to run my aircon because it uses fuel. It doesn't. Hmm. So I think it's hard to test things. That's why they have the ADR fuel use figure that's tested under a very specific set of circumstances. That's the reason why. Because to try to do it out on the open road is very difficult. And it's why whenever the AAA, the Australian Automotive Association, comes out with this study that says, oh, we've studied 300 and something cars at taxpayer expense to work out they use more fuel than they say on the sticker, people like me go, I've been telling you that for 20 years. Go to Drive, go to any of the websites we've worked on, listen to this show, and we'll tell you they use more fuel than the sticker. You don't need to spend $26 million of taxpayers' money to work it out.
0: I got nearly a bigger rise out of you on that one as we got last week about the big cars on the road.
1: 16 minutes past and you upset me. Why do you do that?
0: Well, I've got a note here, actually, on the text line.
1: Here we go.
0: I'm Trent's neighbour. He's electric. His whippersnipper's electric. I'm not sure what he's doing putting an E10 into it. No. So you've just made that up.
1: No.
0: All right, let's go to Steve. I made that up. Let's go to Steve. Hello, Steve.
1: Hey, Steve.
2: Hey, gentlemen. How are we?
0: Good, mate.
2: Just quickly on the 91, 98 argument, I've got a 6.2 litre Malou Ute.
1: Love it.
2: Supercharged.
1: Love it.
2: I fill it up in Ballarat on 91, go to Melbourne and back. Do the same on 98, 200Ks. Difference to a tank.
1: See? Performance engine, 98 burns cleaner, higher octane rating, burns more efficiently,
0: goes further on a tank.
1: Goes further on a tank.
0: Is that all you wanted to raise, Steve, or you sort of make him feel better?
1: Thank you, Steve. Thank you, mate.
2: No, I just want to know the laws regarding odometers keeping accurate recordings, because I'm having an argument with Hyundai at the moment.
1: Yeah, okay. So you mean in terms of the live fuel use telling you correctly, or the odometer on the car? What are you talking about, mate?
2: The odometer on the car, it clicked over 1 million kilometres on Thursday.
1: Yes.
2: And it locked at 99999.
1: Ah. So you've actually done 1 million kilometres in your car.
2: Yes.
1: Wow. Okay. Can you stay on the line and the team will get your details, mate, because I want to follow this up with Hyundai, because they, manufacturers around Australia, love hearing these stories, right? So I just want to find out, I want to put Steve in touch with Hyundai and do a bit of research.
0: So is Steve saying that...
1: Well, it hasn't gone back to zero.
0: You wanted to go back to zero or what? We're stuck there. Wow. Okay. Mm. All right. Okay, you hang on
1: there,
0: Steve.
1: Yeah, stay there, Steve, and I'll get your details. I just need Steve's name, phone number and the VIN and make model of his car, and I'll talk to Hyundai.
0: I thought he was going to say that he's been measuring with a tape measure how far he's driven the car over all the years, and it's wrong.
1: That's like the poor bloke who measured where the centre of the Simpson Desert was, did it with a chain, like a 100-metre length of chain, but by the time he'd gotten to the end, the chain had stretched out, so it was actually not where he ended up saying it was.
0: Yep. Now, just a quick question. Do the P-plate restrictions on vehicles also apply to electric vehicles?
1: Ooh, that's a good question. They're a power to weight, so you would think so, because there's some extremely powerful electric vehicles. Mm. You would think so.
0: Yeah. See, this one here says, I've got a 2018 VW Golf 1.4-litre turbo. Mm-hmm. The dealer and the car maker say I need nothing less than 95.
1: Yeah, because a lot of European cars, and some Japanese cars as well, some Lexus high-performance Japanese cars, they're designed to run on high octane, so you shouldn't run them on less than 95.
0: Mm. 95 versus 98 in a brand new Mazda CX-30. That's from Anne.
1: No, 95 would be fine.
0: Would 95 have been fine for me?
1: Yeah, probably.
0: With the RAV4?
1: I just like you spending...
0: You had me going around the 98.
1: I like you spending more money at the Bowser.
0: Yeah, and look, we'll bring Sean in shortly, and if you've got questions, we've got questions coming in, people on the line, so get into this. We're going to have some fun this hour, but I think I've raised this before. You drive into the servo.
1: Yep.
0: You've decided, okay, I'm going to put 95 in. And the... the 95 nozzle's got, you know, out of service, yep, whatever it might be, but there's a 91 and there's a 98. So you think I'll put half a tank of 98 and half a tank of 91.
1: And it'll average that'll end itself up, out.
0: That will, won't it?
1: Not kind of, but that's not quite how it works. Kind of.
0: Well,
1: kind of.
0: I thought it.
1: You're a mad scientist.
0: I thought that would work. Okay, they don't bleed like that.
1: I worry about the things you think about in your spare time when you're not working, and it's this kind of stuff.
0: Exactly,
1: it's concerning.
0: 20 past 9. We're talking cars here. We're going to bring Sean in here, and I'll see whether Sean agrees with me or you on this one.
1: No, because he's smart.
0: And, Costa Car. So if you've got a car that you want valued, he's the man coming in shortly.
3: 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There were accusations it had been lost in a poker game. Some suggested it was abducted by aliens. And the most outlandish of all, it had been hit by a bus. But the 4RO pickup is alive and well. And back on the streets of CQ. Loaded up thanks to Doblo's Farmers Market, Galactic Donuts, CQ Today, and plenty more. 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
0: 23:30 here on this Wednesday. We're doing cars here tonight. Look, a reminder, in an hour we have an amazing Australian success story and a huge country music star who's got one of those stories that make you inspired. So he's coming up in the next hour. But for my producer, Hannah, who loves country music, she's make sure you play the Costa Car intro. Mm. Make sure you play it.
1: Yep.
0: So
1: don't forget.
0: Here it is.
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1: Even just a snippet. I see Luke now Combs. Why she wanted you to play it.
0: How good.
1: Yeah, it's good. We like Luke Combs. I've seen him live. Very good.
0: Sean Mackle is here from costacar.com.au. Welcome.
14: Thank you.
0: If people have got a car, they want to run past you, they're looking at buying a car, selling a car, valuing a car, this is what you do 24 hours a day. Your website, costacar.com.au. But I've got to, before we get into our callers and our
1: here
0: messages,
1: we go.
0: 98, it says 91 on your fuel cap. Thoughts?
14: Look, I just generally go with whatever's inside the fuel flap of the car when I open it, right? But, like, the more octane you put into your car, the more efficiently your car's going to run, the more power. Like, the gentleman who gets another 200 k's out of a tank, it's pretty simple, right? There's just more, I suppose, dead dinosaurs
1: better
14: or fuel or whatever it is in the tank. Mm. So it goes the car further, right? So the most important thing is just don't put E10 into most European cars.
0: Yeah. Right. Is this just European cars or is it specific?
14: Specifically European cars, because they generally have a cleaner fuel and a higher grade of octane. I think less sulfur.
1: Japan does too. So Japan has 100 octane fuel. But the big thing with E10 is you can only excuse it if you burn through it quickly. If you're the kind of person that, if you've got, say, a plug-in hybrid and you don't go through fuel a lot, definitely don't put it in that, because when it sits there, it's quite caustic.
14: Yeah.
1: Especially on fuel lines and stuff.
14: Yeah.
1: But, yeah, I'd stay away from E10 altogether. But just in case you were wondering, what Sean was doing there was agreeing with me. Now, we've got an email here from Dave, the bus driver. A few questions to Trent and Sean. I know it's your show, John. Sorry. Dave's picking up a new RAV4 because he's obviously listened to you. Yeah, he's obviously listened to you. So, Sean, first one, does Dave need paint protection?
14: No, absolutely not.
1: Yeah, I agree. Do I need liquid windscreen protection? I've heard about this. I don't know exactly.
14: So what I do is there's a product called Rain-X.
1: Oh, yeah, Rain-X.
14: You can get it at super cheap.
1: Yeah, I use Rain-X.
14: Right? I've got a bottle of it. I've had it for about 5 years. It sits there. I put it on every now and again. It's fantastic stuff. It's really easy to apply. It costs you about $20.
1: I use that on my motorcycle helmet.
14: Yeah, exactly. And it basically, all the water will bead straight off your windshield and it just wears off over time.
1: And last question. First service is 15,000 Ks, which is common for a new car. No 1,000 kilometre check. Too long for an oil change is the question.
14: I don't think so. I think with modern grade oils now, they're out to that. I mean, if you go to someone like Land Rover, they're up to 35,000 Ks or 36,000 Ks per service.
1: I personally, if they're 15,000 or more, at that first 1,000 K check, I think you're right, they don't do the oil anyway. But if the interval is more than 15,000, I'd be saying to the dealer, can I bring it in at 7.5 and just do oil and a filter?
14: Yeah, they should be able to do that. I mean, look,
1: that's what my mum does with her Kia.
14: Putting newer oil and replacing the filter is not going to hurt.
1: No,
14: right?
1: No, you just got to
14: be careful that the dealer doesn't try to sort of, you know, politely skin you alive, right? Correct. I mean, realistically, the 1,000 K check, there is no mechanical reason to go
1: safety
14: on there.
1: Safety check, right?
14: No, it's not. It's so you meet the service department, right? Okay. So what's the easiest way of getting you back in is that whilst it's still a new car, you go back in.
1: Yeah, fair enough.
14: Not that I'm being cynical. Of course.
1: No, definitely not.
0: 27 past nine. Let me just go through some of the messages we've got here if we can. I always use run my Mazda 3 on 98. Mm-hmm. Months ago when the price went through the roof, I did what you'd mentioned. I use half a tank of 98, fill up with 91 and so on. Worked out to be about 94.5. That's from Tony. Then I've got Gary.
1: Love it, Tony. I like it.
0: Exactly. 91 and 98 makes 95.
1: Yeah.
0: So a lot of people saying this. Now, this one is a different one here. Jeff, I was on a motorcycle trip last year refueling on the Silver City Highway. A mate who's a helicopter pilot was agonising over whether he'd put 90 octane in his bike. Mm-hmm. The alternative was to push it. I've run my three-year-old BMW 1250 on 98 for 50,000 Ks. It's running like new. So,
1: Look, let me say this. You can run your body on McDonald's hamburgers every day if you want. It's going to run better if you don't. And you run it on broccoli and spinach and, you know, proteins, right? So they will run. They just won't run as well.
0: Yeah. The difference between E10 and E94?
1: It's all – so as far as I'm aware, the original E10 was 91 octane with 10% ethanol. 94, I think, is 94 octane, but it's still got 10% ethanol, I think.
0: Okay. Yep. Now, all right, I am starting to recognise when something's a little special. I don't know.
1: Yeah, yeah, right.
0: Jeff from Brisbane's got an HSV Club Sport R8. Yes. The
14: R8? Yeah. R8, yeah.
0: No modification, leather seats. It's a black sedan and it's got 66,000 Ks.
14: What year is it, sorry?
0: He hasn't got a year on it. So you might want to throw us a year.
1: R8 started in about
14: 2002. Yeah. But it could run through to the end, right?
1: Yeah, yeah, exactly.
14: So,
1: we need a year.
14: Send us the year.
0: Send us a year if you can. That's an anonymous one that's come through. So it's Jeff. It's Jeff from Brisbane.
1: Yep.
0: Give us a year and they might be able to give you a better idea of that. Meantime, let's go to Marion on this question of fuel. I can't believe I started this. Hello, Marion.
15: Hi. Sorry, you have actually sort of answered, but it's just that we just bought a new Honda ZRV.
1: Yep.
15: And they're really strong on it about we have to do the 91, and I looked it up and it says yes, and there won't be much benefit going the other way. And we've only filled the tank once, but it really felt counterintuitive filling it with 91 because it's a new car. Mm-hmm. Marianne,
1: if you can afford to, yep. I'd put 95 in it. And if you put 95 in it from day one, you'll have a vastly, with it 200, 300, 400,000 kilometres on it in 20 years, if you keep it that long, you'll have a vastly better car, engine-wise, if you've always run it on premium fuel. Absolutely. It will run on 91, it's not a problem.
15: We'll follow
1: it,
15: so.
1: Yeah.
15: Okay, thank you.
0: Yeah. All right. Oh, Marianne's going to have to work a couple of extra years now.
1: Yes, she is. She was thinking of retiring, but because she wants to put 95 fuel, in it.
0: But they're saying you run it on 91. Okay.
1: Yeah. You can run it on 91, but the problem is, John, a lot of people are going to put E1091 in thinking that that's good. Don't use that.
0: Sean, this one here, this says, I'm buying an ex-work van from work. It's a 2017 Ford Transit. Got 50,000 Ks or was it 500,000? Yeah. Have a look at that.
1: That's low.
0: 50, yeah, no. I reckon it might say 500,000 Ks. How many zeros are there? I'm paying. It would be 500 because I'm paying $3,000. I reckon for a 2017.
1: Okay.
0: It must be 500,000 Ks. It's a work van. $3,000, is that okay? It's been regularly serviced.
14: It's probably on the higher end actually. If it's half a million kilometres.
0: Yeah.
14: We sold a Volkswagen Transporter done 300,000 Ks and we got $4,500 through that, I think, sitting it through the auction. So I'm guessing a Transit with a half a million, you know, three's probably up there. I mean, look, I don't want to be cheeky, but think about it. If it's a company van, it owes them nothing on the book. So why would they want to profit off one of their employers?
0: The only thing I'll say, look, and again, you don't know, because if it's your work,
14: yeah,
0: so you know who's selling it to you, you know the history of it. So maybe that's got to be factored in as well.
1: Just try and chip some money out of it.
0: Right. Yeah. Okay. So obviously I think asking about price, whether you want to know whether it's actually worth buying and it's got more Ks in it, what would you think?
14: Oh, look, if it's been regularly serviced, like the last 300,000 K van that I drove was fantastic. Like it had been regularly serviced, it was tired, everything had been done, it will keep going. What you probably need to start thinking about, though, is commercially that if something goes wrong with a gearbox or something larger, effectively you're kind of pushing it into a recycling bin. It's not sort of viable to repair. So,
1: because what a lot of people don't think about, John, to what Sean's saying is, if say you get that van for $3,000 and the gearbox explodes and it's $5,000, it's all of a sudden an $8,000 van. Right, plus the labour to have it fixed when you could have gone and bought a $12,000 van with less kilometres on it.
0: Mm.
1: That's the issue with looking at cars with high kilometres.
14: Yeah, okay. I think the other thing is people don't, you don't, by spending $5,000 on a gearbox, you don't make it an $8,000 van. No, all you do is have a $3,000 van with a new gearbox.
0: George is on the line with I think one of those general questions that I think a lot of our listeners, parents, grandparents will be asking. George, what is it?
16: Hi, gentlemen. I just wanted to ask, my daughter is on her rails and I just want to buy a car for her that she saved up herself $6,000 just collecting bottles.
0: Good on her.
1: Yeah, that's great.
16: And I was just wondering whether there's anything around $6,000 or if I can contribute a bit more for her to buy something that's safe and reliable for her.
14: I can think of three or four things. If we can get your details off here, I can give you a call tomorrow and have a chat. There's actually the gentleman who bought a Mazda 3 off us today, who's got a Mazda 3 which has done sort of a higher Ks, which is a fantastic little car, which would kind of fit into that price range and price bracket. But I can think of a few things potentially that could suit.
0: Okay. Well, are you happy with that, George? Because you can just have a chat to Sean off air.
16: Okay.
0: You can talk a bit more about it. So if we get your number, Sean will give you some details. Because, again, I think we've now got to the stage where a $6,000 car, and George will be listening to this, I think when we started doing all this stuff maybe 10 years ago or longer, the $6,000 car was one of those ones that you weren't sure whether it had all the safety features.
1: Absolutely.
0: But by now, $6,000 cars have still got pretty good safety.
1: You'll be getting things like ABS, plenty of airbags, you know, at least four airbags, sometimes things like seatbelt pretensioners, stuff like that. The advice, and Sean will probably have this conversation with George, but I get asked that a lot because, as you said, people are looking for kids and grandkids. Once you've got your budget worked out, I think you pick out the sort of main favourites, things like the small cars from Toyota, Mazda, Hyundai and Kia, and you buy as much of that car as your budget will allow you to buy. Mm. That's the smartest way to do it.
0: Yeah.
1: Generally.
14: Yeah.
0: And just because you would, when you get people, you talk about these cars, you deal with it every day, they say to you, well, how do I know that the airbags are still working? We know there was that problem a few years ago. How do I know that all these things after all this time are still there and still operating? Can you get checks? How does it work?
14: Pre-purchase inspection is probably the safest way of doing it, right? You know, a red book inspection, it's sort of $250-$300. It's a wise investment. Most cars, if they've got an outstanding airbag recall, you can't actually transfer the car. It will lock it with Services New South Wales. So there are kind of safety measures around that. But, you know, short of physically kind of getting someone to pull a screwdriver out, the easiest way is with a pre-purchase inspection, right?
1: And, John, to anyone who's worried about it, I sold one of my cars about a month and a half ago to a young girl. It was her second car. I think she was 20, 21. And it was her second car. She'd had a Suzuki Swift. She had a red book inspection done on it. And if you're the seller, it's really easy. They lock it in. They come up. They come on time. They're there. Doesn't take long. They're skilled technicians. They know what they're doing. If you're the buyer, as Sean said, it provides you that peace of mind. So as someone who's had it done on a car that they've sold, not a problem.
0: Yep. All right. 131873 is the number. More questions. More tyres being kicked, more questions about what a car might be worth. And I'm getting more correspondence on this fuel thing.
1: I'm going to bring a tyre in next week so Sean and I can kick it in here.
0: It's a good idea.
1: Do you want me to?
0: Yeah.
1: All right, I'll do it.
0: At 23 minutes to 10.
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4: Dear me, 131873 is the number, 20 and a half minutes to 10. Sean Mackles here from Costa Car. We've got Trent Nicolich here, of course, who is our broadcaster and motoring editor now. I've appointed you our motoring editor.
5: A few people have asked me about that since you said it.
4: Yeah.
5: I said, just talk to John. He's my manager now.
4: Yeah. Yeah. Did I ask this one? Gillian's Kia Seltos 2022, years 91 or 95?
5: Seltos will run on 91, but I'd still put 95 in it. Will run on 91.
4: And Jeff from Brisbane was talking about the HSV Club Sport.
5: Yes.
4: R8, no modification, leather seats, black, 66,000 cases. It's a 2008 model.
5: Okay.
4: Thoughts on that? Because you're both looking like...
5: They're starting to get collectible, those cars.
4: Yeah.
5: Yeah, they really are. They're starting to get collectible.
4: Yeah, any idea?
6: 08, 60,000 Ks. 50 is probably the first number that comes to mind. It's either 50, late 50s, or it's late 40s, one of the two, somewhere in there.
4: 50, late 40s. If they want to follow it up, they can send you a note and say that you're on tonight, and they can and give as many photos as possible to your website.
6: Just jump on and fill out the form. It's pretty straightforward. You just need your registration. I think it's probably, late 40s is what you'd ask for it, and you're probably going to get in the mid-40s, right?
5: Because you've always got people looking for them.
4: Yeah. What I wanted to ask
6: was not why petrol is sort of $2.40 a litre, though.
5: Fair point.
4: No, but how often do you have a situation where in the space of a couple of days someone says, oh, what do you think this is worth? And it's one of those cars that's a little bit unique.
6: Mm.
4: And then someone's going to say, oh, you can't be a little bit unique. It's unique, okay? And a couple of days later, someone contacts you and says, I'm looking for one of these, you know, where you almost have that magical match.
6: It actually happens more than you think, more the run-of-the-mill stuff.
4: Yeah.
6: You know, I've got someone looking for a dual-cab ute. Oh, there's a dual-cab ute. Or I've got someone looking for my sort of background is a little bit of super luxury, so Ferraris and Lamborghinis. It happens a lot in that world because it's quite a small pool of I want X, Y, and Z, and then you end up putting two and two together, right?
4: Mm-hmm. Greg's got one for you now. Hello, Greg. Greg, hello.
7: Hi, Sean.
6: Hi, how are you?
7: Hi, Sean. I'm well, thanks, mate. Elderly auntie's just gone into a nursing home. Mm-hmm. No longer can drive her 2015 Barina.
6: Yeah.
7: 88,000 K, full service history. What should she ask for it?
6: Yeah, and an automatic, I'm guessing, yeah?
7: Automatic, yep.
6: Probably around the 10 grand, 9 to 10 grand mark. You might ask 11 because it's got really good Ks, but I think you're going to get around that sort of 8, 9, 10 grand mark.
7: Right. Okay, should be happy.
6: Yeah, I think
7: that'll pay some of the bills in the nursing home.
5: Absolutely.
4: Very good, mate, of course. And look, if you want to follow these up, you can just go to costacar.com.au because you do this right through the week. And as you've said plenty of times, Sean, the more pictures and the more information, the better you – and it may be that you've just taken a call from someone – after that exact car.
6: Well, look, I can think of the gentleman who was wanting a car for his daughter. I can think of three things of people that I've spoken to in the last two or three days that are looking getting out of one owner good quality cars. Okay. So
4: let's go to Jack. Ready for this? Hello, Jack.
8: Hello, how are you?
4: Good, mate. What have you got?
8: I've got a Series 1 AU ex-police pursuit car, New South Wales.
5: Ooh.
8: Dynata 300.
5: Yep.
8: I've improved the suspension. Probably it handles really well. I'm 85 and I'm probably lose my license in a year or two. I was wondering, should I flick it now or keep it? Will it still be worth something in a couple of years' time, you reckon?
5: You know what's fascinating, just before Sean answers, is that the Ford police cars aren't as in demand as the Holden police cars for some reason. I don't know whether it's because there's been more Holdens, but the AU especially, I think the way that it works is that it would have been ordered as an XR8 package car, so it would have had that. Then it's got more power and a whole bunch of other things done to it. So they're quite rare, really. But it's just funny to me that they're not as in demand, and it's seemingly as the Holden stuff.
6: I think there's just this kind of perception around it, right? Mm. You know, there's a lot more Holdens out there, right? And there is probably, I would get, you know, probably two phone calls to one phone call, someone wanting a Commodore versus someone wanting an older Falcon, right? And the value proposition, you know, like the R8 is worth, you know, 50, 60 grand. If that was an FPV, it would be at least $10,000 less. Mm. Look, I don't think that the price is going to change greatly between now and sort of, you know, next year. I think it's kind of where it is. And you said it's done 300,000 Ks, correct?
8: No, 300 horsepower.
6: 300 horsepower. How many Ks are on it?
8: About 260, which is short, not much short of 300, I know, but...
6: Well, it's about 40,000 K short, so it's got plenty of time. I think mid-20s to late-20s is the first number that comes to mind, but it's somewhere in that 20s. It's whether it's early or late, right?
8: I'm not after the value. I'm after, should I keep it? Could I flick it now or leave it until I lose my license?
6: I'll leave it till you lose your license. It's not going to make any difference. I don't think it's going to change. Yeah, exactly, right.
4: And if he likes it, keep driving it.
5: Yeah, well, exactly. Absolutely. Yeah.
8: This thing is a something to drive. Yeah. You know,
4: good on you.
8: I put about 10 grand into the suspension and handled nearly like a Porsche. It's a beauty.
5: Yeah. Hang on to it. Yeah. Keep driving it.
4: Right. Good on you, Jack. Thank you for that. Look, just something that came up earlier, 14 minutes to 10. We talk about plug-in hybrids, which are now, you know, there's a lot of plug-in hybrids around the place, and we know what the deal is. If you're doing, you know, 50, 60, 70 Ks every couple of days and you can just recharge it, you probably won't use your petrol motor at all. So should you turn the petrol motor over occasionally, even if you've got 98 in, as you say?
5: Nearly all of them will prompt you to run the petrol engine if you haven't run it for a certain time frame, because they don't want the petrol sitting in the system and not being used. I say to people all the time with plug-in hybrids, if you do a very set thing with it 99% of the time, don't have more than about a third of a tank in it. Don't have a full tank of petrol sitting in it.
4: Okay.
5: Because modern petrol... does not last particularly well like old petrol used to, especially old leaded fuel.
4: Right,
5: you could get 30 years later, it'd still run.
4: Right.
5: Modern stuff goes off faster, so don't have a full tank when you don't use it. Have a third of a tank and let it run down to a quarter, then put a third back into it, and only fill it up if you're going on a longer road trip.
4: So if Mad Max was made today, the petrol, you know, the old fighting over, would be...
5: The way our government's going, we'll be fighting over petrol like that soon anyway.
4: And just, there's a young bloke... good friend of mine, actually, who's got a plug-in hybrid.
5: Yes.
4: And he's... So this bloke wants to know...
5: I know
4: if he was to charge it in the work car park...
5: Illegally.
4: I'm saying there's power points there.
5: Yes.
4: How much would that cost? Because this person thinks, now that there's a certain other person not working the building anymore, he thinks he might be able to get away with it, but how much is it going to cost? Because it's hardly anything, is it?
5: Do we want to...
4: No, I'm serious. It wouldn't be much, would it?
5: It just depends whether we want Will to get a written warning or not. If we want him to get a written warning, it would be an astronomical cost to the business. If we like Will and we don't, sorry, this person, and we don't want him to get a written warning, it'll cost nothing.
4: He's not going to do it.
5: No, it won't cost much.
4: It hardly costs anything.
5: No, hardly anything.
4: It's just a trickle.
5: Well, it can only input 1.5 kilowatts an hour, anyways.
4: Give me the right answer here, please.
5: Yeah, okay. It won't cost much.
4: All right.
5: Yeah.
4: At 12 minutes to 10. Now, let me see. That's right. Will any of the current fully electric cars be as valuable as some of those really old ones from way back when?
5: I said to someone the other day, right, and this is, you could say this is my bias, right, so I'll say that first. I was at a cars and coffee with a mate of mine. We were wandering around admiring everybody's cars, as we do, and I said to someone, in 30 years' time, you're not going to turn up at a cars and coffee at 6 o'clock on a freezing cold winter's morning and say, look at this car park full of Teslas. How exciting is this? Not going to happen. It won't happen, because the reason that you're purchasing the car is entirely different as to why you bought a car 20, 30, 40 years ago. An electric car is an appliance. And with very, very rare exception, there's no emotional attachment to them at all. Because they just don't have that same emotional attachment. They don't make the noise. They don't look the same. They don't sound the same. They don't vibrate when you're driving them. They don't have an individual characteristic. Mm. If I blindfolded you and put you in eight electric cars, you wouldn't be able to tell me which one was a Porsche and which one was an Atto one, which cost, you know, 28 grand. Yep. You wouldn't be able to, right? Mm. It's just this is the problem. Whereas if I blindfolded you and put you in an air-cooled Porsche 911, then a V12 Lamborghini, then a V8 Holden, then a V6 something or other, you would know exactly what each of those cars were. Right. I just don't think it's going to happen.
4: Well, let's wait and see, won't we?
5: Yeah, could be wrong.
4: We will. Yeah. Let's come back in a moment. We've got a couple of other questions for you and a couple of interesting ones as well. And I've got another bone to pick with you. At 11 to 10.
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4: 8 minutes to 10. We've got Sean Mackle here from costacar.com.au. If you've got any questions at all, a couple of minutes left. Let's go to Jared, who's called in with a query. Hello, Jared. Hey, yes, Sean. Jared?
16: Quick question. I've got a Mazda, which I want to sell privately. It's a CX-5 2019 Sports. Mm-hmm. Turbo, leather seats, got all the bells and whistles.
4: Mm-hmm.
16: I want to upgrade and trade it in. I didn't want to trade it in. I want to sell it private if I can. Mm-hmm. So, what do you think it'll be worth? It's done about 65,000 k's.
6: Yeah, 4-wheel drive or 2-wheel drive?
16: 4-wheel drive.
6: Okay, and a petrol or a diesel?
16: Petrol. That's a petrol turbo.
6: Petrol turbo. And just quickly remind me of the k's you said.
16: CX-5.
6: No, the kilometres that it's travelled.
16: Oh, 65,000 k's.
6: I think I'd probably be asking late 20s for that, so sort of 26, 27 grand. I'm imagining you'd probably be offered around the 20 to 21 mark by a dealer.
16: Okay, I've owned it since new. It's always been garaged and it's looked after. It's a great little car. So, I just want to upgrade. Okay, but late 20s, mid-20s?
6: I think ask 25 to 26 is probably safer. I think in the marketplace where it's not it's not as strong as it used to be, you're probably better to be slight just under it.
16: Okay.
4: Good on you, Jared. Thank you for that. And look, I just finished. Thank you, mate. Thanks, Jared. I just want to finish if I can. 2003 auto turbo diesel FTE 100 series. Is that one of those monstrous big things that you drive?
6: 100 series, Trent? Is a Land Cruiser.
5: That's a Land Cruiser, yeah.
4: It's a Toyota Land Cruiser.
5: Should be legislated off the road, John.
4: 250,000 Ks.
5: Yeah.
4: Basically, grandpa specs in immaculate condition. Thinking of upgrading to a more modern 300 series.
5: Barely.
4: Wondering if we should
5: barely run in for a Land Cruiser, that one.
6: I was going to say.
4: He's saying, he's saying there, wondering if we should keep it due to its reliability. What do you think it's worth if we do sell?
5: Sean will tell you what it's worth. The 200 series is pretty reliable too. So if you're going to upgrade it to a 200, that's fine.
4: He's saying up to more modern 300.
5: Oh, 300. Yeah. Well, that's a lot of money.
4: Yeah. So 250,000 Ks. What do you think?
5: 100 series diesel, Sean, they're worth pretty good money, aren't they?
6: 30 grand is probably the number that comes to mind first up, but it could be 10 grand either. It could be 10 grand above that, but it's going to definitely going to be 30 grand, actually.
4: But they're very happy with it, obviously, with the reliability.
6: Well,
4: so
6: if you're in a position where you don't need to get out of it and you can keep it, then why not?
4: Okay. All right, fantastic. And I just realised that if I did a quick calculation of how much 98 petrol I bought when I could have been buying 91.
5: Yeah.
4: And it's not a problem now because, of course, you work for us. Mm. But when you were telling me to do it, you were working for...
5: For others.
4: For Nine.
5: Yeah, that's right.
4: I think so. I could sue them.
5: That's right. Exactly.
4: For all the extra petrol I've paid.
5: Yeah, former owners.
4: So I might think about that. Hey, how about this? It's a minute to go, minute to 10. Mm. This has come through Castle Hill. 33-year-old female driver. This happened at 7:15 tonight.
5: Yeah, not good.
4: Female driver of the VW from Castle Hill, positive to a roadside breath test, a reading of, this is after there's been a nose-to-tail crash, a positive reading of 0.269.
5: Just five times over.
4: At Castle Hill Police Station, court attendance notice, the maximum fine is $3,300, maximum jail time is 18 months, automatic 3-year disqualification. See, I think that...
5: I hate drink driving. I hate it.
6: How do you even get your key in the door or your key in the ignition?
4: It's got to go to court, but if you are driving a car in that state, it's like firing a gun in a crowd. Anything can happen.
5: Yeah.
4: So, look... Thank you, Sean. Costacar.com.au. Anyone who's got anything they want to raise during the week, I'm looking forward to you next week as well. We'll have more fun, won't we, Trent?
5: We will. I'll be here.
6: Always a pleasure.
4: I know you will. 3:30 to 10.
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4: We have the news coming up at 10 o'clock. After that, the Brain Game and so much more on this Wednesday.
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23: Good evening, I'm Jamel Wells. The opposition claims Labor's plan to reduce solar costs for businesses risks overloading the energy grid. Federal politics reporter Nelson Scott.
24: Australia has some of the world's highest rates of residential rooftop solar, but the take-up hasn't been as high in commercial operations. The government will broaden its solar rebate scheme in a bid to get more panels on the roofs of warehouses, farm sheds and fab hasn't been as high in commercial operations. The government will broaden its solar rebate scheme in a bid to get more panels on the roofs of warehouses.

0: to effect in October.
1: A 69-year-old woman suing a Melbourne hospital for performing the wrong surgery on her after going into Sunshine Hospital for a routine procedure. Deborah Buchanan claims she was mistaken for another patient. The hospital removed a large part of her external genitalia. She's told Nine mistakes like this shouldn't happen.
2: You can't do this. You can't make a mistake on a person. It's just, it's not like breaking a cup. It's life to them.
1: A teenager charged over a fatal crash north of Perth will be moved from hospital to jail. Bianca Carbon reports.
3: 19-year-old Holden James Nathaniel O'Connor Thailand is accused of crashing his Suzuki Swift into a motorhome on Northwest Coastal Highway in White Peak last month. There were three 29-year-old Taiwanese tourists in the motorhome when it burst into flames. Two of them were injured and a woman was killed. The accused also suffered serious injuries. His lawyer today told the Supreme Court there are plans for the teen to be moved from Royal Perth Hospital to Casuarina Prison in the next few days. He's due to appear in court again via video link in October.
1: A fatal crash at Appin, southwest of Sydney, has been declared a critical incident. Two police cars responding to a domestic violence incident were travelling behind a car that crossed the road and hit a cement truck. The car driver died. Two Iranian footballers who refused to sing the country's national anthem have become Australian citizens at a ceremony in Brisbane. The women arrived in Australia in March to play in the Women's Asian Cup. They made international headlines after seeking asylum alongside several teammates. And Russia has attacked Ukraine with ballistic missiles and drones, killing at least 17 people. In finance, one Australian dollar buying around 70 US cents.
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1: Western Bulldogs are treating their AFL clash with North Melbourne like a final, knowing a win will lock in their top 10 spot. After a 37-point loss to Fremantle in Perth, they're preparing to back up for Thursday night football at Marvel Stadium. In the NRL, Sea Eagles players believe the next 5 weeks will see what they're made of. Manly's walking the finals tightrope after losing 4 games in a row. Ahead of Saturday's clash with Melbourne, prop Taniela Paseka says they're up for a fight.
5: It's a challenge for us to, you know, get through some adversity, see what we're made out of, and if we come out on the other side, then it's going to be very good for us in the end of the season.
1: A number of athletes have failed to return home with their teams after the Commonwealth Games in Glasgow. Those missing include 4 members of the Ugandan boxing squad. That's news and sport.
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4: Partly cloudy day across Capricornia tomorrow before a mostly sunny day on Friday. Tomorrow, 27 for Rocky after an overnight low of 11. Yeppoon tomorrow, 23. Gladstone, 25. Billawilla, 26.
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5: Now it's back to John Stanley, right across Australia.

0: in here on this Wednesday. Thanks for all the feedback we have for cars with Trent and Sean. I think it's turning into a three-ring circus, that little segment. I love it. So if you want to be part of that, of course, we do it every Wednesday, but you can get onto that website with Sean, costacar.com.au. And if you want a really definitive answer, you can send, go onto the website, give him as much information as possible. And as I said, it might be that you put in your details, that may be that he's got someone who's in the same day asking for a car just like yours. It is possible. 131873 is the number. I'll do tomorrow's headlines in an hour from now. One of our listeners, and this is a story that's been around tonight, the two female Iranian soccer players who remained in Australia after the Women's World Cup, they now have been given citizenship. The other five who at one stage were claiming asylum and went home, I don't know what's happened to them. It is quite a counterpoint, really. I like my texters and other people sending messages, don't have a problem with those people making a home in this country. They've taken a very brave stand, but I wonder about all those other people in Iran who are there under the yoke of that regime with not much hope of change in the short term. 131873 is the number. We'll have a snippet of nostalgia. We've got a country music superstar, a name you're going to be hearing a lot of, and it's such a good story. And Peter Ford also in this hour. But right now,
1: John Stanley's Brain Game. 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
0: Now, Andre Rieu, I know a lot of you love Andre Rieu, and this is coming up in the last weekend of August. This is the in-cinema presentation that he's been doing for a long time. This is Viva Maastricht, the concerts in cinemas. 29th and 30th of August, andreincinemas.com, but you can win yourself a double pass to go and see that tonight, along with the John Stanley Mr. Magoo mug. I think this one's reasonably easy, and the reason I want to do it is because it's the birthday of John Jarrett, because he's 73, John Jarrett. And John Jarrett, he plays a role. I better be careful not to spit the answer out. He plays a role in Wolf Creek. And tomorrow night we'll have the duck. I think he's far from Wolf Creek country, the duck. So who knows what state he'll be in when he's on air tomorrow night from that part of the world. So it's John Jarrett's birthday. He played this character in Wolf Creek. And I had to listen to the evil laugh of the character. Sounds a bit like the duck. Just have a listen. It does sound a bit like the duck, doesn't it? Can we hear one more time? It could be the duck. Listen. One more time. There you go. That is actually the character played by John Jarrett. So all you've got to do is tell me the name of the character. The name of the character. First name and surname. So the name of the character in the Wolf Creek movies. It's scary even hearing that laugh. John Jarrett, his birthday today. Give me the name, though, of the character. You win the prizes tonight. First person through 131873 at 11 after 10.

0: love that song. Might play the whole lot of it sometime in the near future. But in the meantime, Jean, what's the answer we're looking for here?
1: Mick Taylor.
0: Mick Taylor. That's right. It is Mick Taylor. We might have some fun with that tomorrow night when the Ducks in Wolf Creek Country. But yes, it is Mick Taylor, played by John Jarrett. What a frightening role that is in that movie. I get the shivers even just hearing that laugh. So well done, Jean. You have got yourself the double pass to go along and see André Rieu's Viva Maastricht concert in cinemas. It's 29th and 30th of August, and I know lots of people circle this in the calendar. So you've got a double pass, have more to give away for the rest of this week. And, of course, you can see André in concert. AndréInCinemas.com is where you can get yourself the tickets. And we'll have André Rieu later in the month on the program. I might even have a special surprise for André when he comes on the show, but that's something for down the track. Right now, it's 12 minutes past 10.
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0: 16 past 10 is the time. Look, a little bit different tonight. We'll have a little snippet of nostalgia, and because we are in this August leading up to the 100th birthday of Sydney radio station 2GB. We marked 4BC's birthday. 4BC is about 4 years away from the 100th. I know 2CC is into its second half of its century, and 2GB is just coming up to the 100 years. So we'll be doing a lot over the next few weeks. And so I thought with our nostalgia bit tonight, we found some old 2GB ads promos for the station, which are very much emblematic of the way 2GB developed into a news talk station 24 hours a day and changed the way news talk and talk radio was done. And it's changed it to this very day. This first one goes back to 1982 when this new format was launched across the board. No music, just talk back and news. And they also made sure that they were marketing as commercial free news because they were saying we're taking all the ads out from around the news bulletins because they were targeting the ABC. And 2GB did actually manage to pull a fair whack at the 2GB audience came from the ABC, including a few people who were reporters at the ABC. But this was the commercial at the launch of this big news talk format that then rolled through the next few decades.
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0: And that's how it was launched for the first 3 years. There was John Tingle there in the morning show. John Laws arrived in the mid-80s and then the station went to number one and dominated for the next few years until Laws left. But that's another story. This is a little bit of how they are advertising it in 1986 once Laws had arrived.
14: 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They are threatening to kill them now. We want the fuel now, immediately.
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0: There was also a reference to Bruce Bond. Now, Bruce Bond was the David Koch or the James Willis of money. So he had a nightly money program, Bruce Bond. And for those who lived in Sydney, Sid Einfeld was regarded as the pensioner's friend. He was the first consumer affairs minister. So he was actually part of the lineup. 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
20: 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By the way, I won't be alone. 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I hope you and the family will join us on 2GB News Talk 87.
0: Yeah, it was interesting because the Consumer Affairs Minister was actually co-hosting the show on 2GB two nights a week, and it might have been around that time that Mike Cleary, I think he might have been the Minister for Sport, might have still been hosting World Championship Wrestling. That is another story. And here's another. This goes back again. This is how the station was presenting itself.
21: Absolutely scandalous. And I certainly will do anything that I can to see that this situation changes.
22: The official police report reads that the number of clients...
23: Because of that factor, there's been an increase in violence, an increase in rape, an increase in bashings.
24: The federal government has promised to have a close look at possible changes to the family...
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0: The beauty of so many of these when we use clips from the news is you think not much has changed in 40 years, still people blowing about referees and refereeing and so many of the... I was actually waiting for someone to talk about the census and some sort of stuff up with the census. We are counting down, of course, to next Tuesday, census night, and I'll do a bit more on this on the program tomorrow, but people have been asking about the census and you can go to the ABS website, just do a search. They have an explanation of how the census information is used, and there's always quite a tussle over the way the questions are asked. I might go through some with you tomorrow night in our news hour. Many of you have asked. We'll try and answer those questions. And just on the nostalgia we do here on a Wednesday, Frank Houston's not with us tonight, but look, if you need things digitised, you've got old tapes, please don't just leave them lying around. He digitises them, so you can go to Frank Houston 2. It's Houston. That's his email address. We can give it to you if you didn't catch it. He digitises tapes, videos and the rest. There are people who do this. You do need to preserve your old tapes, because if you don't, it could be gone forever. We'll have more on that next week as well as we continue the nostalgia. But coming up after this, an amazing story about a young man who has made it very, very big and is about to become even bigger in the United States. I spoke with him this afternoon, coming up shortly.
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1: A bottle of wine, a group of good friends, excellent cuisine. 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
3: 25 past 10, we do try and bring you positive, feel-good stories. I think this is a fantastic story. Wade Forster is this young man's name. Wade Forster, he's an Australian country superstar. He was essentially just a cowboy in the outback of Queensland and then started singing. He's going to tell the story because it's amazing. He's leaving for America for a big tour tomorrow. He, earlier in the year, won two Golden Guitars, Male Artist of the Year, New Talent of the Year. This was earlier this year in Tamworth. He's got a tour coming up later in the year, but he's got a new song out. I'm going to give you the details of where you can see him here, but this is some story. Just have a listen. This is the song he's got. He's got a new one called Anytime, Anywhere, Antoinette, and this is just a little sample of what this man is going to be performing. Performing at a lot of very big venues right across the United States. We're going to hear his story in a moment. Here's a little bit of him singing. Have a listen to this.

0: normal birds.
1: All right, now, that is the voice, but this is the man. He came in this afternoon. He's going to America tomorrow. This is some story. Wade Forster spoke with him this afternoon.
2: How are you?
1: Good. Well, how are you? Because let's go back, because I'm talking 2017. You're on the rodeo circuit. You did a little bit of buck jumping, but you were the bloke with the rope, so you were the smart one. You weren't actually being, you know, thrown off horses.
2: Yeah. I was getting thrown off them, but I wasn't getting thrown off them for money, that's for sure.
1: Yeah, and you weren't making a lot of money.
2: No, I wasn't, no.
1: And you were working on the property, but you had a hankering for music, so you bought a guitar in Mount Isa.
2: Yep, I was up there for an apprenticeship there and, got a bit of money at a rodeo and I thought, oh, might as well start a hobby or something. I don't want to sit around here and just drink and smoke and do all that stuff all the other young fellas are doing. So I ended up buying it for two $20 notes and a handful of coins to make.
1: That was the guitar you bought. Did you know how to play it?
2: No, God, no.
1: So how did you learn? Going these days, you go to YouTube. That's what you did?
2: That's what I did. That's exactly what I did. First song I learnt was Wagon Wheel by Old Crow Medicine Show. And then the second song I learnt was Dear Rodeo by Cody Johnson, and now me and him are friends. So.
1: Oh, wow, isn't that amazing?
2: Yeah.
1: So just expect Cody Johnson, very big name, so you were actually learning from that music.
2: Yeah, I was, you know. It was all just a bit of fun, and now it's turned into a lifetime job for me. Well, I hope it's for lifetime. You got to play it by day, but yeah.
1: Because I want to continue the story, but you're telling me you're here today, you're flying out tomorrow, but you're still working on the property.
2: Yeah.
1: You've got a rowdy hand feed and seed hat on.
2: Yeah.
1: So you're still, because you want to keep that connection with the land.
2: Yeah, and that's who I've been since I was a little fellow. I was born a cowboy, I'll die a cowboy. And, you know, me being able to come off tour and go back and help mum and dad on there. They got 60,000 acres in Western Queensland up at Winton there. And to be able to go home and just say, don't pay me, Dad, don't worry, I got it, I'll figure it out. Mm. Like, 2 days before I left, I built him a 3-bay dog kennel.
1: Wow.
2: Like, just because he needed one. I'm like, yeah, I can smash that out pretty quick. Yeah,
1: do you mind me asking how old you are?
2: I'm 27.
1: 27. Yeah. All this has happened very, very quickly for you since you were a teenager.
2: Yeah.
1: So you started to learn the guitar using YouTube. Are you writing your own songs?
2: Not at that point. I wasn't very good at school. I went to school to play rugby. I was a rugby kid, and after school, you know, rugby didn't work, so I was trying to figure out what to do, and it turns out I didn't mind writing stuff down, but, yeah, it was about a year and a bit into learning guitar that I decided I'd put the two together.
1: But I'm assuming you don't read music, you don't know what the lines are on the paper.
2: No, they've tried to teach me. It means nothing.
1: So how do you write that? I'm intrigued, because there are people that do this, so how do you write your music?
2: I just write the lyrics down. And then I'll just write the chords in their simple, you know, C, G, E minor. I can't do the charts properly, the Nashville charts, any of them types. I just write the actual chords down on the paper and I figure my way through it.
1: So we talk about 2017, which is nearly 10 years ago, and yet earlier this year you win all these awards. So when did it start to move? Because there must have been a point where you're thinking, people are listening to my stuff and buying it.
2: Well, it was a bit of a weird thing for me to put it online to start with. Mm. I wasn't very vulnerable like that in a sense. I was, you know, pretty proud to post a photo of me winning a rodeo or something like that. But when it came to music, I was pretty secretive about it. And then I finally got the nerve to post it, and people were helping me from day dot. They're like, this sounds great, Wade.
1: But when you posted it, were you thinking, because you're like, pretty computer cruel online, you're thinking they're going to bag you?
2: I thought straight away. I thought I'd be removing it in 15 minutes.
1: Wow. And what's this bloke doing?
2: Yeah, I thought all my mates were going to pick on me and that. No, they're all in my corner and they still are.
1: So at that stage, you had your music. How many people had heard it? Was it a really thing you were keeping to yourself?
2: Yeah, it was pretty tight. And then I finally decided to, like, you know, go and record it properly, like not just play it for Facebook and stuff like that. I went and recorded it properly down here, down at Newcastle, and then flew back home with all these songs and didn't know what to do with them and put them on Spotify. And I'm like, oh, well, if they suck, they suck. You know, I'll take them down. And somehow the power of social media, they ended up all the way in the States and they loved them.
1: Yeah, well, was it just in the last few years? Has that all happened?
2: Yeah, so about 2021 that happened. And, since then, I've just been like, all right, time to really work at this and see how far I can go.
1: Yeah. And so you're still writing the songs the same way?
2: Yes.
1: And looking for inspiration?
2: Always looking. I've just built a life on making stories, whether it be rodeo on the land or touring around the world singing. There's always a story in it somewhere. And all these songs are basically just me telling a big yarn, you know.
1: Yeah, well, yeah. Country music is really about storytelling, yeah. Isn't it?
2: And that's what I've always loved about it. So to be able to just be an old larrikin and tell a yarn, in my way of seeing things, it probably didn't happen that way. But for the sake of storytelling, it's the way I saw it.
1: So, when you think about 60 million streams worldwide, do you somehow – this is what you probably why you want to stay on the land. You've got to pinch yourself. How is this happening? 60 million.
2: That's a lot, eh? It's staying back home, you know, mum and dad and my sister, they keep me grounded. They say, oh, you're not that good yet, you know, stuff like that. So that keeps me grounded, and then I go back working and that. But yeah, when I land in the States and I see all the people, you know, coming up early and buying meet and greets and, you know, supporting me from day one, it's, you know, a bit trippy, especially being on the other side of the world.
1: So you're going to America tomorrow,
2: mm-hmm.
1: and you're doing your headline shows,
2: yes,
1: around America. I'm looking here, Arizona, Utah, Colorado, Nebraska, Iowa, Illinois, Kentucky, Tennessee. I mean, this is country music heartland, and you're in thin venues around the place. The tickets, you'd know how many tickets are being sold. So you've got all these Americans coming to see you.
2: Yeah, lots of them.
1: Wow.
2: And it's crazy.
1: You're looking a bit, you know.
2: Yeah, I'm a bit flustered. Like, it's every time I think of it, like, I just think about how lucky I am, you know. I could still be working cattle for dad, getting paid a couple hundred bucks a week, you know. Tough life doing that. But now I can go back and help him whenever I want for free. But I get to go do this, which is pretty cool.
1: Pretty
2: cool. See some things that, you know, mum and dad probably never get to see.
1: Yeah, and so you're on stage with your guitar. And who you got a band?
2: I got a few fellas from Australia that come with me over there, and then back in Australia I got even more fellas. In Australia I got 7 band members. In America I've only got about 4.
1: Hmm. What's going to happen when you? How do you feel when you're in America, and you're on stage and you start playing one of your songs and everyone starts cheering? You think they know this song? It's just
2: The first time made me cry because I was like, I can't believe it got this far because I wrote it in my bedroom. From my bedroom in Winton, Queensland,
1: yep,
2: all the way to Dallas, Fort Worth, you know.
1: Just incredible, isn't it? Right, so that's tomorrow. So you've got this happening. So are you going to stay working on the land? Because you can these days do that, can't you?
2: Yeah. I don't mind the travel. Like, I know it's a lot further away for me to get to a music festival or one of my shows or something for me. It's a lot further. It's a full extra day travel there, let alone a full extra day back. I like it because, you know, something about that Western Queensland sunset and just being able to the freedom to do whatever I want. Like, I can go and ride bikes, ride horses, chase cows, fix fences, do all that stuff that I did as a kid, you know. It's sort of just ingrained in me.
1: And you'll keep doing it.
2: Yeah, I don't think there'll be a day where I move from it.
1: Yeah. And what about the area? You love the land where you are. And I think Australians, we do every Thursday night camping and off-roading and the ducks going up through the middle of Australia and all the amazing things that are there. It seems like there's nothing there, but every little stop, every little town's got a story, hasn't it?
2: Oh, yeah, and especially when we're, like, us rodeo cowboys, most of them, you know, stops on the side of the road, I've seen, you know, funny stuff that I write songs about, like, oh, my mate was too drunk one night and he spewed out the flat there and we had to load him back in and stuff like that. You know, that's stuff that songs are made out of, and them stops that you just see down the road, you'll see him again, you'll just think of those times.
1: Have you had any of these blokes? Because I don't know what it'd be like, saying, oh, mate, you've written that story about me. I gave you the story. Can I have a cut?
2: They've tried. I said, well, yeah, tell me where it's about you. If you can prove it, I'll give you your cut.
1: Fantastic.
2: And they never do.
1: They don't mind.
2: They don't mind. No, they have a laugh that they're actually online.
1: Yeah. And you're a cowboy at heart, aren't you?
2: Yes, sir.
1: You follow the Cowboys?
2: No, I'm a Raiders fan.
1: Right, how did that happen?
2: So my dad's friends played for Mounties in the Sheffield Shield, and they were rodeo cowboys. And, yeah. Turns out they come up one year with a heap of Raiders gear.
1: And that's it?
2: Yeah, they come up for Mount Isa Rodeo, and they used to fly into home and practice with Dad and ride Dad's horses and that. And then, they gave me a heap of Raiders gear, and Dad tried to throw it out because he is a Cowboys fan.
1: Yeah.
2: And I found it in the rubbish bin, picked it all up and hid it in my room. I've been a Raiders fan my whole life.
1: How good's that? All right. down the track, when you're back, we might get you on. I do a little podcast, Only Fans, where we talk to people who are fans of rugby league teams. You've probably got a good story, so we might do that down the track.
2: Well, I've got a good one right now. I played a sevens carnival in Townsville with Gamma Shibazaki.
1: Oh, really?
2: Yeah, and that dude was scary in year 10. I don't want to see how big he is
1: now.
2: Yeah,
1: that's right. So, of course, played Origin.
2: Yeah, and we're real proud of him. We're real proud of him, all of us boys that played in that team, because a lot of us still talk. You know, we're real proud of Gamut. And I seen he just signed with Perth too.
1: Yeah, that's right. That's crazy. Right. The Bears. We're talking about the Bears on, in fact, Only Fans on Friday night. So there you go. Mate, you'll be in the air tomorrow. You're going to the United States. Good luck.
2: Thank you very much.
1: It's a great, great story. We'd love to have you eat again. We're going to play some of your music right now to finish up. Good luck, mate.
2: Thank you very much. I'd love to be back.
1: 22 minutes to 11. His name's Wade Forster. A lot of feedback coming from you on that. And he's going to America, but he's also, for those who want to hear his music, he's at the Metro Theatre. This is on the 30th of October. Actually, sold out. So, not surprised. But I'm sure there'll be a wait list. And then he's on at the Fortitude Music Hall in Brisbane the 13th of November. Look, it is sold out. That's the 30th of October, but there's one at the Metro Theatre in Sydney on the 29th of October. We might talk a bit about it with our man who does our gig guide, of course, Wilco, tomorrow night. And, of course, got the country music expert, Duck, will be able to talk about it as well. A little bit of that music we've got there. Can we just play a bit of that music now, some of that music? Or we might do it after the break. Got Peter Ford coming up shortly as well. Wade Forster, and that is a name. And what a story. What a story. $20, bought a guitar and taught himself music, and the rest is history. 22 to 11.
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1: 19 minutes to 11. Look, thanks so much for all the feedback we've had about Wade Forster. Some of you looking up his music there on Apple Music. We'll talk about it with the Duxies, the country music expert these days, when he speaks to us from the centre of Australia. We are making some alternative arrangements too, because he is in Wolf Creek country, the Dux. So whether he survives till tomorrow night, I'll make sure I have a backup for you. And those tour dates, there's also one for Queensland listeners in Mareeba on Friday the 9th of October. And for those listening in the United States, people listening to us, a couple of dates in Virginia. This is the Treaty Oak Revival US tour dates. He's going in front of some really big bands, really big crowds there, North Carolina, Virginia, and plenty of others as well. Very, very, very big star he is in country music, and I just love the story, where he's come from, but he's staying grounded, and he's still involved in rodeo. Now, Kel will be this tomorrow. Have we gone through this rodeo? So he was saying rodeo. He's the one that does it, but we'll get Kel to rule on that one again tomorrow night as well. Who knows? I might end up having a Barney about that one. Actually, I wrote that one down too. Barney, where's that come from? We're piling up the homework for tomorrow night. 17 to 11, let's go this way now.
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1: Every Wednesday night, we speak with Australia's leading entertainment reporter, Peter Ford. Pete, good evening to you.
3: Good evening to you, John.
1: Now, look, I'll play the trigger warning. I do this as a bit of a joke, but I have to say I'm not one of those people that just piles on to Meghan Markle regardless of anything. I don't know her at all. But there is a story here because she was on MasterChef, and you've got a bit of a postscript to that, Pete.
3: Yeah, and look, I hope I'm not one of those people either. I think there is plenty to criticise, but I think you've also got to be fair when it's appropriate. Now, in this case, this is harking back to her appearance, which went to air last Sunday night on MasterChef. And, you know, she was a very nice guest and she played along with everyone and, you know, it was fine. I still don't buy that she did it for free. But you would have seen a lot of stories, I'm sure, where apparently she hated Poe and Poe hated her and she demanded not to be called Duchess, and someone else said she did demand to be called Duchess. Who knows? I wasn't there, but Poe was there. So Poe has appeared on Nova in Perth and talked. They asked her quite rightly about it. And as you can hear in this grab that we'll play, I don't think Poe for a second is being diplomatic. I think she's being absolutely honest. She's a very straight shooter, if you know her. And this is what she said about working for that day alongside Meghan Markle.
4: If I got a buck for every time someone asked me about Meghan, I'd be a billionaire. We had such a lovely time with her. And, yeah, she was model citizen. Like, honestly, no fuss, hung out with us, didn't run scurry away into her green room.
5: Yes.
4: Was just completely sort of engaged with the whole process and, like, knows her food. Like, nothing to complain about at all.
1: Okay, Pete, so she thinks everything was fine. She was really nice.
3: Look, I'm buying that. I believe it. You know, I think with Meghan Markle, I think if the rules, and look, all that stuff about demanding to be called Duchess or not demanding to be called Duchess, that would have all been sorted out in the contract. There would have been nothing vague about what she wanted or didn't want. That would have all been very clearly sorted out long before the day of the record. So listening there to Poe, I'm happy to buy exactly what she said. So in this case, let's give an elephant stamp to Meghan Markle.
1: We'll do that now. Ariana Grande, she planned her retirement some time ago, apparently?
3: Yeah, so this was a story that broke a couple of days ago, and then Ariana Grande herself addressed it. So basically what the headline became is that she's quitting show business. Now, that's significant in that she is at the moment a very, very hot property, both in terms of the music recording world, her single she's got out in her album called Petal, are right at the top of the charts. You know, she's got great success in the movie world, most recently, of course, with Wicked. Her concert tours are selling out. So she's hot. And therefore, it's significant if someone like that, who is relatively young, says, I don't want to do this anymore. I'm stepping away from it. And so she is stepping away from it in a couple of weeks' time. And what her rep said was that this scrutiny that is on her weight continuously. Now, in a sense, this is like the reverse of body shaming. That normally is about saying people are too fat. In this case, people are saying she's too skinny. And there is no doubt she is very slender framed. But that scrutiny, and you get, you know, people all around the world are deciding what's wrong with you and what illness you've got and what you've got to do. And so she wants out of it. And I think that's very sad for somebody who is basically at the moment should be at the, you know, the peak of their powers and having the joy of performing in front of sold out crowds and people loving her. And instead she's saying, I'm out of here. And, you know, next year she's got a, and I think this is very significant. She's saying now that, yes, I planned this some time ago. It wasn't a snap decision in the last few days, but she signed on to do a big musical in London next year. That's not until, I think it's about May, June of next year. So it's still quite some time off and she's pulled out of that. So clearly she does see this as being a long-term retirement or rest or whatever she's going to call it. And I think that's a very sad state of affairs that a youngish woman like her is now just running from the industry.
1: Well, look, if she's happy, I guess let's move on, because we've got another story coming up along kind of almost reverse lines later here with you, Pete. But before we do that, the Logies are coming up. We've talked about this situation where they had a vote for the, I think it was the 70 top shows of all time. Hey, Hey, It's Saturday wasn't even in the list and must have been an oversight. So you think there might be something happening on this front?
3: When we talked about this a few weeks ago, we talked about the fact there was a blank space where you could actually go, and if perchance there was something that hadn't been listed in these, you know, 700 shows or whatever it was, you could actually go and list it. And of course, a lot of people were stunned that Hey, Hey, It's Saturday was not included in that list of suggestions. And a lot of the real diehard fans of the show were outraged by it, because you would have thought it meant, at least on paper, the odds were completely stacked against Hey, Hey achieving anything. But the whispers are that on the night, and they're not going to reveal the top 10 until Logie's night, which is Sunday week, that Hey, Hey is there in the top 10. You know, if it were to be that it actually came in at number one, I mean, Daryl would have every right to be up there on stage and be incredibly proud, because they'd stack the odds against him and his diehard fans who still remember the show so fondly. And Daryl has quite a big presence on Facebook, and he puts up clips almost every day of the shows from years gone by. So the fans are still very connected. And so if it were to be, I mean, even if it gets into the top 10, it's still pretty impressive when it wasn't given that head start. But if it gets to number one, he has every right to gloat.
1: We'll see, and I wouldn't be surprised. Now, I guess the flip side of what we said with Ariana Grande, this Barry Manilow's 83, what, he's still going, is he?
3: Well, he's still out there performing, but he has been dropping out of shows a bit recently. And again, in the last 24 hours, he dropped out of another show. And there's been vision of him online where he doesn't look as present as he a performer should be. I mean, I'm always in two minds about these things. No one's forced to go and see these old stars. You know, you want to go or you don't go. It's your choice. And sometimes you know people are kind of past their peak, but you still want to go and admire them and remember the old days. And I think that's what a lot of Barry Manilow's fans want to do. I think, in you know, some of these old performers, they still want to do it. And in terms of their mindset, a lot of them don't know anything else. It's all they've ever done since they were kids. And I'm talking about people like Barry Manilow and Frankie Valli, you know, and some others as well who are still out there. It's only rarely that people have the presence of mind to think, maybe it's time, I can't do it like I used to do. Someone who did it last year was Johnny Mathis. He was still singing quite well, but he had a lot of mobility issues. So he decided to retire. But I think people can be very cruel on social media. Well, that's hardly a shock, is it? When they pull out, you know, grabs of performers and, you know, they clearly are not at their best, but they're still doing their best. And so in the case of Barry Manilow, once again today, people are saying, oh, it's give it up, it's embarrassing and all that. I don't know. I'm inclined to say it's certainly very difficult when you start dropping out of shows at the last minute, because very soon you'll have trouble getting insurance to go on tour. But in this case, I'm inclined to say, you know, let people do what they want to do.
1: All right, Pete, as always, fantastic. Look forward to talking to you again next week. Thank you.
3: Thank you, John. I'll see you then.
1: Peter Ford with his weekly entertainment report at 9 minutes to 11 now. Now, I'm going to do more on this tomorrow night. I did promise I'd do this, and I'm just having a quick look again. If you go to the Bureau of Statistics website, you can find, because I'm getting messages from people saying, well, number one, for instance, a moment ago, we should be getting paid for completing the census. Do they think we're just twiddling our thumbs, don't have work and life to attend to? I've got other people saying that we should scrap the census and not go through it because it's very expensive. The explanation they have here, Snapshot of Australia tells the story of how we're changing. It says community groups, not-for-profit organisations, businesses and governments use census data to make important decisions. They use the census to inform planning for schools, healthcare, transport and infrastructure, and then help plan local services for individuals, families and communities. The Royal Flying Doctor Service uses census data to understand the number of people living in remote areas, and it tells them where doctors aren't needed most. That does make a fair bit of sense to me, and I think these days that information's available. I think if you're thinking maybe you're looking at setting up a business somewhere, you can access the data and think, well, is there a demand for the people who would be potential clients? However, when I've gone through the website, there's one that did stand out to me. I was just having a quick look. And Streetside Medics, this is a phenomenal story, Streetside Medics. Now, this is, of course, the young bloke who was the Young Australian of the Year. And we did a story on this. This is Dr. Daniel Knorr. Now, Dr. Daniel Knorr, he believes the vulnerable need free access to healthcare. So this is where people are on the streets. Often they're just the people who are sleeping rough. And so they set these pop-up clinics around the country to provide those people with medical, because you don't think this through. How do they get medical treatment or assistance? So this is what they've been doing, Streetside Medics. Now, they say that they've got some idea of languages people speak or the kind of people that are there, but it does strike me that, and maybe I'll ask some questions tomorrow, the people living on the streets, I don't think they're filling out the census. There's supposed to be 5,000 people who are homeless in Western Sydney. I can't imagine too many of those people are filling out the census at all in terms of trying to work out what they're doing and where they are. So I might ask a few more questions about that, because within the census, it is, as I did tell you earlier in the week, it is used for planning purposes. But as we also know, planning and infrastructure isn't all that flash. And if you listen early to the program, our news hour tonight, we went through it chapter and verse with Abel Rizvi, who wrote Population Shock. He's the person who knows more about the immigration system than anyone I know. And he went through the various potpourri of visas and people on waiting lists for all sorts of visas to come to the country, partner visas, some of them are parent visas, working visas, student visas, bridging visas, and then how you put all that together to try and work out who's here and how many are coming in, and a lot of that's guesswork. And so you factor that in, and how does that fit in with the census? So we'll talk about it tomorrow night. If you want to hear that conversation from our news hour tonight, I think that's one if you want to really bone up on the situation with immigration. We went through a lot of numbers and a lot of challenges, but I think it is one that we can all have a close look at, because then we can appreciate what's happening with our immigration system, and then maybe we can start to push for some action to make the system more transparent. 5 to 11 now.
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1: One 3 1 8 7 3 is the number. I've got a couple of messages on the census. It's going to be fascinating to see how this pans out. Simply because I think at the moment people are kind of jack of cooperating with the authorities. There is this sense of, look, we're sick of it. We want change. I've got a rant here from one of our listeners. We know how we're changing. We're getting poorer every day. The more the government gets people letting in, the poorer Australians will be. So he's saying here, this is in relation to the census, wouldn't be surprised if less than 50% of the population submit their answers. Would be most interesting to see if there's, if that whole anti the people running the show spread to people thinking, well, I'm not going to do this. We'll find out, won't we, next Tuesday. 131873 is the number. Also, just on Wade Forster, thank you for all the feedback we've had on that. We'll talk about him tomorrow night with the Duck. I've got people who want Hannah to come on and give us a little profile of Wade as well. So we might do that tomorrow night with the Duck. We might have a little country music snippet as part of our camping and off-roading segment. And I can't promise you that the last hour of the show tonight will be as wild as last night. My friend Paul Murray won't be here, but not my fault. Michael McLaren's voice was giving out today. I've been nowhere near him. So this is going around the place. And Paul came in last night and his voice is gone. You could hear it last night when he walked in and I hadn't seen him for a long. So this thing is going round. Apparently he can't speak. My voice is just battling along. I'm getting better just incrementally. But there is something going around. Do look after yourselves. But we've got a lot coming up in the next hour. News is next, though.
0: Gracemere Shopping World. It's for you and me 7 days a week. Get your Rockhampton, Central Queensland and Capricorn Coast news 24/7 at 4ro.com.au. 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
15: Good evening, I'm Jamel Wills. The federal government says expanding its rooftop solar program will help reduce power bills for businesses. Labor's broadening the small-scale renewable energy scheme by raising the size limit for eligible solar systems. It will include a 20% installation discount for medium-sized systems on top of warehouses, office buildings and farm sheds. Energy Minister Chris Bowen says it will help meet net zero targets.
16: This is an opportunity for businesses that are using a lot of electricity to generate a lot of electricity, reducing your own bills and helping the grid more broadly. And this is a good, important step to help us with our continued efforts to reduce emissions.
15: One Nation leader Pauline Hanson has accused the government of lying about a desire to reduce immigration. Home Affairs Minister Tony Burke has postponed a key speech where he was expected to announce cuts to the migration rate. Senator Hanson says Mr. Burke delayed the address, has postponed a key speech where he was expected to announce cuts to the migration rate. Senator Hanson says Mr. Burke delayed

0: years in jail, but that was reduced by 60% by the Queensland Court of Appeal last year after lawyers argued the sentence was excessive. Her husband's been fighting for justice, lobbying the High Court to reinstate the original sentence. That wish has been granted, with the court unanimously overturning the reduced penalty.
1: A 31-year-old Melbourne man charged with child sex offences has been extradited to Western Australia. He's accused of contacting a child aged between 13 and 16 through social media and online gaming platforms. Police say he assaulted her after flying to Perth. A Sydney man has been charged with trafficking his wife out of Australia. Federal police say he sent the 23-year-old to Myanmar after buying her a one-way ticket. And scientists are trying to find where a stray piece of a SpaceX rocket has crashed into the moon. They're using telescopes to confirm the impact, which would have happened yesterday afternoon. No orbiting spacecraft were positioned to capture the event live. In finance, one Australian dollar buying around 70 US cents.
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1: In the AFL, a key name has pulled out of the Essendon coaching race. Jordan Tunbridge reports.
3: Dean Solomon has told the Bombers he won't enter the selection process for the club's next senior coach. The interim coach has overseen just one win from nine matches, but will remain in charge for the final three games as the club battles to avoid the wooden spoon. Essendon has narrowed its coaching search to four candidates: James Hurd, Mark McVeigh, Jamie Graham and Murray Davis. Jordan Tunbridge, Melbourne.
1: The Rabbitohs believe they still have a chance at the NRL Premiership without Latrell Mitchell. The South Star could miss the rest of the season with a nerve-related issue. Australian batsman Mitchell Marsh has smashed 76 off just 37 balls to lead Sunrisers Leeds to a 37-run win over London Spirit in the 100 competition. That's the latest news and sport.
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2: 4RO weather for Rockhampton and Central Queensland. 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

0: partly cloudy day across Capricornia tomorrow before a mostly sunny day on Friday. Tomorrow, 27 for Rocky after an overnight low of 11. Yeppoon tomorrow, 23. Gladstone, 25. Billawilla, 26.
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Good evening, everyone. Welcome along. Final hour of our show for tonight. Until later on in the hour, we'll have our usual money-saving bit with Joel Gibson. He's actually run the rule over the supermarkets, and this is essentially saying, well, are all the supermarkets the same, and are there certain aspects of, say, Woolworths or Coles that might be of benefit to you? So we'll go through all of that. I think the bottom line, as we've established in our conversations with Joel over the last year, is if you want to save money in your supermarket shopping, you probably need to spend a bit more money, a bit more time to save money. So in other words, what he said is you need to do a lot of homework, work out that some things are cheaper at Coles and some things are cheaper at Woolworths, and it varies from week to week. And you'll actually then have to go to one to get some stuff and another to get other stuff and across to Aldi. And it might take you, what might have been an hour might take you 2 hours, and you're moving back and forth. But ultimately, you do save a fair bit of money on each shop. So whether people are prepared to do that, we'll talk to him later on about all of that. 131873 is the number. I'll talk to Phil later because he's been bouncing around quite excited because there's been the upper section of a SpaceX Falcon 9 rocket. Now, you've heard this in our news, believed to have crashed into the moon. And the bit that I think was quite interesting is that it's believed that they're saying that they need to confirm the impact over the next several hours. But the suggestion also is that they're unable to, because they're hoping to be able to get some images or film of it, but they didn't. Now, that's a classic, isn't it? Because every conspiracy theory is built around, well, you know, didn't manage to get any pictures of it, but it actually happened. So did it happen? How do we know? He might have the answer for us a bit later in the hour, plus so much more. And if you want to be part of the show, as always, 131873 is the number. You can give us a call. You can be part of the program. Let's get into tomorrow's headlines. There's some interesting ones tonight. Let's go.

0: Now, I haven't got the front page of the Courier Mail, but I might try and find some of that for you shortly. But the front page of the Telegraph, they've got an odd angle on Chris Bowen. This is, of course, the climate change minister who made a big address today at the National Press Club. He was talking about how the data centres, the companies building the data centres, will be required to provide renewable energy, and they'll be able to power their data centres using that renewable energy, and they'll have to do it themselves and pay for it. So that was part of what he said today. I'm not sure there's anything new about that. He was also talking about trying to make it easier for people to put solar panels on roofs of factories, shops, apartment buildings and the rest. I did have a note earlier from one of our listeners saying it's not as easy as it sounds, say in an industrial estate where, and he sent me some pictures, because some of the buildings and others in industrial estates where you put something very, very heavy on the top of them, it doesn't look all that flash, particularly if there's a big rain event or a wind event. But there are examples, and I've used it a few times, the Narellan Shopping Centre in southwest Sydney. I think it's the biggest shopping centre in metropolitan Sydney. And it's covered in solar panels. There's a battery there. And my understanding is they get 60 to 70% of their power from the solar panels and from the batteries, and particularly if the shop's operating during the day. That does make some sense. And it mirrors the policy of the New South Wales opposition, because they've talked about having within the city areas solar farms that might be on top of industrial estates, and they would then replace some of what's been happening in, say, the Hunter Valley, and then you don't need as many transmission lines. So that's what he did today, Chris Bowen. The Telegraph's headline saying he spent $345,000 flying around the world to spruik net zero, only to avoid mentioning the signature policy in a major speech. That was today. So he didn't use the term net zero. That's their angle. I actually found the more interesting part of it, the thing that was missing, was that we've got this explosion of data centres, that the data centres are going to be employing people, but they're also going to be making lots and lots of money, and they're happy to pay for their own power. And so, and we've said it a few times here, the principal argument against nuclear power is that the cost. But if these people want to provide their own power and they want to build a small nuclear plant, for instance, a small nuclear modular plant, there are even suggestions plants could be even smaller. I see Robert Gottliebson in The Australian today writing about these ones where you can actually have a very small one on the back of a ute. There's a lot of technology in this area. If they want to do it, provide their own power. We've got a ban that prevents it from happening. So if you lift the ban, let's find out whether they can do it and whether it stacks up. I would have thought that's an opportunity for the coalition to be forging in right now and saying, all right, let's just lift the ban as a starting point to make sure that we've got every possible option for powering these data centres at our disposal. We haven't heard that yet. Maybe they'll do it in the next couple of days. So that's the front page of the Telegraph in Sydney. There's a big story in Melbourne with this new government in Victoria, and the coalition, there's been a couple of polls since the change of leader, and it does seem, even with One Nation announcing some candidates, support for the coalition's rising in Victoria, and it seems the stench around the Victorian government, even with a new premier, is starting to eat away at its support. And my reading of the polls is that the coalition started to get into a pretty strong position. We'll talk with Terry Barnes about that tomorrow. He follows it very, very closely when he's here for our news hour. But today you've had IBAC, now Victoria's version of the Corruption Commission, and the BCC in Queensland. This is IBAC, its corruption investigation body. They've come out with a report. They've talked about a secret deal where Daniel Andrews sidelined a secret minister and struck a secret pay deal with firefighters and gave a union boss extraordinary influence over one of the government's most contentious reforms and exposed the state to the risk of corruption. That was the IBAC inquiry finding. Now, it hasn't made a finding of corruption, but it said it's exposed the government to the possibility of corruption. They've talked about secret deals. It's all over the front page of the Melbourne newspapers. But there's also this one out of Melbourne, remembering all of the issues that the government's dealing with. We've got the situation with illegal tobacco. This one says nationwide crime syndicate, the Commission. I'm always nervous about giving these criminal gangs these names when they talk about kill squads and the Alameda gang and the coconut cartel. I think they love this. This one's called the Commission, apparently. They ordered the kidnapping and assault of a family member of a tobacco store owner in a major new escalation of the violence used to control the tobacco market. The man was abducted off the street in daylight in the regional town of Morwell in Victoria. This happened at the weekend. A local shop owner, a relative, refused to turn over control of the outlet to the gang. So they've turned up. Here's this illegal tobacco shop. They're everywhere. Well, the old standover tactics. And so the commission founded by the jailed gangland boss Kazim Kaz Hamad has long been running an extortion racket on black market tobacco retailers. And it's just there, it's just a couple of pars at the bottom of the front page of the Melbourne Age. It's all, almost like, say, another day in Victoria. Another case of extortion by this mob involved in illegal tobacco. So there's that one in the Melbourne Age. Now, front page of the Australian newspaper, again, they're featuring this report, and the headline says, "Intolerable Stench of Dan Pollutes Premier." Premier Ben Carroll's locked in an integrity war with Daniel Andrews after he savaged the former Premier's conduct as intolerable, only for Labor's Lex leader to claim he'd been vindicated by Victoria's anti-corruption watchdog's eight-year investigation into his dealings with the Firefighters Union. So the finding was falling short of saying he'd acted corruptly. But there were underhand deals. The IBAC had found that Mr. Andrews and you've had the former senior state public servant acted contrary to government policy procedures, conventions and their respective codes of conduct during secret negotiations over a 2016 firefighters pay deal. They said the conduct didn't meet Victoria's narrow legal definition of corrupt conduct, but they said the conduct was serious and concerning and recommended sweeping integrity reforms. So the fact they've fallen short of saying it was corrupt, but they say they didn't fulfil the code of conduct and that they had serious and concerning conduct and there should be sweeping integrity reforms. Well, that's pretty damning of Daniel Andrews. So he's claimed he's been vindicated. The new Premier says, well, there's an intolerable stench of surrounding this report. Well, he has to say that because he's hoping to stop the stench at his doorstep. I don't think that's going to work. Also, now, this one on the front page of The Australian at 18 minutes past 11. The headline says, "Sturt Raving Mad." It says, "Labor MPs put heat on Chalmers over tax fiasco." It says Anthony Albanese and Jim Chalmers face internal caucus protest over their broken tax promises, with one new Labor MP telling a constituent she finds it difficult to understand why her own government's capital gains taxes changes were extended to assets other than housing. Federal Labor politicians are responding to a wave of voter concerns and promising to raise the issues with the Treasurer after Labor walked back capital gains tax rules on residential dwellings acquired from a spouse. Now, everyone's trying to get their head around these complex new amendments that have been put up. They're seeking to raise $88 billion over the next decade by scrapping the 50% capital gains tax discount, introducing a minimum 30% rate for all asset classes, 30% tax on trust distributions. But what they're saying is in the Adelaide seat of Sturt, the new MP, Claire Clutterham, has responded to concerns from her electorate by suggesting the tax changes should not apply to all asset classes. She sent out an email saying, "Speaking only for myself, I could see the rationale with report to the negative gearing and capital gains tax reforms for investment property, but I have difficulty coming to terms with the extension of these changes to other asset classes for the specific reason you identify. I agree with your concerns," she said in a letter responding to constituent Robert Cooper. "Other residents of Sturt have previously raised similar concerns with me. I've spoken with the Treasurer directly about them." So that MP is not likely to get a kick up the proverbial for having put that in words and sent it out as an email to constituent, because it's turned up there on the front page of The Australian, and what The Australian is saying, that they are not the only person. They've also got coverage of Tony Burke, who is going to announce some changes that will lead, they hope, to a reduction in net overseas migration. Angus Taylor's warned housing shortages will continue for another 7 years. Even if the Albanese government stops overshooting net overseas migration targets, after the Home Affairs Minister Tony Burke stalled Labor plans to strengthen immigration concerns. He cancelled an appearance at the press club today. They're now trying to look at how they're going to get to, for next financial year, 245,000 net overseas migration that they say should then fall within a couple of years to 225,000. At the moment, it's 300,000. And the Coalition's released analysis showing migration levels will remain well ahead of new home construction, with current estimates indicating housing shortages impacting about 400,000 people. So the Coalition's taking this simple approach. Well, we'll try and match it to the number of homes that are being built. Again, I'd urge you to have a listen to our News Hour. It's up as a podcast. There's a lot of detail there. Both sides of politics have laid a massive grenade into the immigration system. And the government's been in there now for 4 years, and they haven't been able to pull it back. As we've been talking about this regularly, they've essentially hoped people would not notice, and people are noticing, so now they're trying to fix it. And there's also this one: Education Ministers back classroom digital detox. Screen time limits in classrooms have won support from Federal Education Minister Jason Clare. He said online learning and AI are affecting children's comprehension and critical thinking, to which I think most of you will be saying, thanks, Scoop. And then there's this one as well. This is one that's just popped up. This is the front page of the Financial Review. Now, in terms of the capital gains tax changes and negative gearing, everything starts in the middle of next year in terms of the negative gearing changes, the capital gains tax changes, the middle of next year. And so, well, if you've got shares on the day of the new financial year next year, of course, you know what your shares and what your share portfolio is worth. But if it's property in particular, or it's your business that may have a building involved and the rest, logically, what you'll want to do on the 1st of July next year is get a valuation, because that valuation, which will then mark the old system and the start of the new system. And I've had a lot of calls about this. So it says here, investors and small businesses wanting to avoid paying thousands of dollars to have their assets valued for the new capital gains tax regime face a complex 9-step valuation formula to do it themselves, but will probably end up paying a higher bill. This is part of the new legislation that's been released yesterday by the Treasurer. There are 4 explanatory memorandums totaling more than 100 pages. Under the new regime, people who hold existing investments beyond July 1 next year must apply 2 different tax rates when valuing those assets. So gains made before the 1st of July next year, that is covered by the existing 50% discount, and then any gain made after that, it has the new inflation indexation system. So you're going to have to know the value of the property on July 1 next year. And a lot of you have asked, well, how do I do that? Are we all going to have to go and get valuation? So under these changes, Jim Chalmers, in this explanatory legislation, he's given investors the choice to hire a valuer or use Treasury's do-it-yourself valuation method included in the explanatory memorandum. Now, again, this is the first I've seen it, and I reckon many of you will be hearing this going, really? Some of you might be accountants. But according to this story, accountants have warned the DIY method, which has now been put up by the Treasury, would potentially overtax gains made from some assets. So you hire a valuer, if you can get one, because they'll all be in demand middle of next year, or there's this DIY system. And you've got quite a few accountants who've had a look at it and saying, this mightn't actually work the way it should be. Would you be surprised by that? That's the front page of the Financial Review. And that's some of what people are going to be talking about over the next day. I think that's an interesting one, because many of you have asked that question. How are my assets going to be valued in the middle of next year? Value is one option. There's this DIY system that they've put up. A lot of people will be looking at that one in the next day or so. And I think that's going to be talked about a fair bit tomorrow. That's in the Financial Review on the front page. And that's some of what people will be talking about tomorrow. 25 past 11 right now.
1: 4RO is hitting the streets. Hi, it's Aaron. We've been talking about this for a while. The Regional Safety Expo Australia is here Thursday at the Robert Schwarton Pavilion at the Rockhampton Showgrounds. And we'll be there broadcasting live between 8 and 11, learning about all aspects of safety in the workplace. Don't miss it. 8 to 11 this Thursday, the Regional Safety Expo Australia.
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0: 28 minutes past 11 here on this Wednesday. Tomorrow is Conspiracy Day on the Phil O'Neill Show. But, Phil...
8: I'll fill while you cough.
0: Gone.
8: I know. What's happening? I'm ready to fill in.
0: Everyone, I got Michael McLaren's got it. Apparently, Paul Murray came in here really in a bad. He could barely talk last night.
8: Ryan.
0: He's gone. He's mute.
8: I'm ready to go. Sky News, your show.
0: You're going to go?
8: Afternoon
0: all right.
8: Show. I'm ready to fill in.
0: But the reason I was mentioning this, you were complaining a moment ago because you want an intro for your segment.
8: Well, no. I was just wondering why I don't have one.
0: Because I was thinking about it over the years. I was responsible for introducing Steve Price to Sydney Radio.
8: That's your
0: having
8: fault.
0: Him on my show every day. And I used to play From St Kilda to King's Cross, which is the old Paul Kelly song. And then Ron Casey, the late Ron Casey, did it for a while. And Ron was a really good sport because Ron would come on and, you know, he was really out there and it was really entertaining. But we used to use the old, they're coming to take me away as his intro. And he loved it. It was fun. So something in that vein, do you think?
8: I don't know, but that's Siv's intro, so I can't use that. And incidentally, Paul Kelly is going to be doing the St Kilda leg of that song again as an anniversary
0: really?
8: In King's Cross, yes.
0: Yeah. Which do you use Siv? Do you use they're coming to take me away for Siv?
8: Yeah, that's Siv's song.
0: Oh, poor old Siv.
8: They chose it.
0: He chose that one.
8: John, I heard you talking about Conspiracy Theory Thursday. And so, as is the case with any conspiracy theory, John, you have to follow the dots, right?
0: Okay, this is the story. This is the big piece of space junk that's supposed to have hit the moon.
8: Right.
0: Correct? With a big crater.
8: Yep. Okay, follow the dots, right? You ready?
0: Yep.
8: Who does that satellite that hit the moon belong to?
0: Well, it's Elon Musk.
8: Elon Musk. Who has got a contract to put a base, a moon base, on the moon?
0: Well, it's Elon Musk.
8: Elon Musk.
0: What are you saying? You're saying,
8: well, if you want to find out how safe your moon base will want to be, you know, vis-a-vis asteroids and the like, you want to find out what will happen if something the size of a bus heads towards the moon and what kind of impact it would cause.
0: Hmm. So you think he's done it deliberately as a test?
8: I'm just asking questions, John. Right. Just putting out
0: You don't think it might have been faked, this one as well?
8: Well, coincidence?
0: Hmm. Right, so we'll see. Cause I know people will be... I have people sending me messages about it, mm-hmm. and they're going to be talking to you about it.
8: Well, I'm going to talk about it to Laura Dryson, our resident astronomer, about this as well, because she said, I don't have much to do with space junk. But she said, interestingly, well, what about the flag that supposedly is on the moon, you know, not in Stanley Kubrick's, you know, warehouse somewhere mm-hmm. in the Nevada desert? Then what about if it, you know, crashed on the flag that was on the moon and destroyed that little area?
0: Good point. Because and space junk is most interesting, because space junk would have started, what, in the late 50s?
8: Mm.
0: Unless there was something up there earlier. We know.
8: In terms of what? You're talking about UFOs, aliens, things
0: maybe.
8: Like that? Yeah. There's a good theory going around. You're going to love this, John. That the moon, I don't know how I got down this rabbit hole. I'm very lonely, incidentally. That the moon is, in fact, hollow, and that you can't see the dark side of it because that's where the spaceships go in.
0: There's a movie. I think there's some... What, there's a disaster.
8: Documentary.
0: No, it's a movie. Oh, right. What was the movie? There's a really, really bad disaster movie.
8: Right.
0: Which was about the moon going off its trajectory, and it was heading toward the Earth. That was going to the so it was obviously extinction event, and because the moon controls the tides, there were floods, and so but the and there was this crackpot, one of your listeners, who was he was
8: did
0: convinced,
8: you hear that, folks?
0: He was convinced that the moon is not a moon; it's actually a massive alien thing that is hollow and it's got all sorts of stuff inside, and that in this movie that turns out to be the case.
8: When they had these asteroids hitting the moon recently, NASA actually heard the sound of a ringing bell, and because it rang for about 45 minutes to an hour, the moon rang, and the obvious conclusion there is
0: hollow.
8: It's hollow.
0: Not cheese. Okay, so you're going to explore all of that tonight. What else have you got?
8: I've got to Jason. Oh, that was a bit loud. Sorry about that. Jason Morrison, we're going to talk about Labor's planned immigration cuts. Why did, if you want a bit of a conspiracy, why did Tony Burke not do it? Is that because Albo wants to, claim the credit for it? And also, how does Pauline Hanson feel about this? And if, you know, you're the major party and you steal a minor party's ideas and policies, can you get away with it because you're the market leader? So there's a lot to talk about.
0: All that. Yeah, all that and more.
8: All that and more. Five and a half hours of it.
0: And particularly if you're a moon expert.
8: Oh, that'd be great if we've got a moon expert.
0: Someone wants to know about Wild Thing as your intro. Wild Thing, the old Trog song.
8: Yeah. No, I'd prefer something else if I can. Mm. Can I get back? Can I actually have an intro, or are you just teasing me?
0: No, I'm serious. You can.
8: I can have. Okay.
0: Yeah, but we'll... Wow. I'm not going to just put anything on, so we'll get one for you.
8: And here's another question for you on the subject of which, when I speak to Laura, how much of an impact of the moon would affect the Earth's tides and things
0: well,
8: like
0: that's
8: that?
0: The point. That was this movie when the Earth went off its when the moon suddenly went off its trajectory.
8: Yeah,
0: all this was an extinction. There are always extinction events.
8: It explains that great philosopher who said, "When the moon hits your eye, like a big." Pizza pie.
0: It's Amore.
8: Exactly.
0: Fantastic.
8: Let's break that down. All right. After midnight, John.
0: Looking forward to that. He's here after midnight, Mr. Phil O'Neill. 131873 is the number. Look, there's a story we do keep across what's happening in the Northern Hemisphere. This is Russia, which has been slamming Ukraine over 4 years now. Russia's attacked Ukraine with ballistic missiles and drones. It's killed at least 21 people. As Ukraine's president, Volodymyr Zelensky said, interceptors could have saved lives. Kyiv and the surrounding region experienced the deadliest strikes. But 17 people are reported dead there. At least 21 have died. They have been asking for US-made Patriot missile interceptors to defend against the Russian ballistics. There's been a bit of to-ing and fro-ing. And in an absolute shock, when he was at the White House, Donald Trump suggested he would be able to provide those US Patriot missile interceptors, and then a couple of days later said, well, maybe not. Vladimir might have gone on the phone. Who knows? So that's what's happening there. That war continues. Lots of people dying. Huge numbers of Russians have died to, I guess, buttress the reputation, such as it is, of Putin. If someone, I mean, you think about this, 21 people died overnight. All you'd need is one death overnight, as in Putin, and wouldn't we all be a lot better off? Wouldn't we? 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

0: I'm Donna Kirkland, your local state member for Rockhampton and proud to be a part of the Crisafulli government. 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
5: Money-saving tips. We do it every Wednesday night with Joel Gibson, who's done a bit of work on the supermarkets tonight. Joel, good evening.
6: Evening, John.
5: Now, I think by now we've had done it a few times with you. You say if you really want to save, you need to cherry-pick the best deals from all of the supermarkets. But what you've done here is you've done a comparison to give an overview of the, I guess, the pros and the cons of each of the supermarkets.
6: Yeah, I was interested in this kind of view a lot of people have that they're all the same, or at least that Coles and Woolies are pretty much the same. And in many ways they are. They price match, they copy each other's kind of marketing ideas. But I just sort of went to each of the supermarket chains, Woolies, Coles, Aldi and IGA, and I said, what is unique or different about you, about your offering? And it was interesting. A few things came in which I wasn't aware of, some that I was. But there are some little differences, and sometimes these are the little things that swing people one way or the other.
5: So with the three, what stood out for you, the comparisons between the three? I guess most people are thinking, well, price, and you, I think, established that I think Aldi's generally cheaper, but if you cherry pick, you'll probably find that at various times the cheapest prices at different supermarkets. Would that be a fair assessment?
6: Yeah, absolutely. I think on the whole, every analysis I've seen done says that Aldi is the cheapest basket. That's partly because they don't have some of the big national brands that the majors have. They mostly Aldi is their own brands, but some of those own brands are very good. So that's why I say, you know, sometimes it pays to shop at more than one place. If you go to Aldi and get some of those basics and then go into Coles or Woolies and get, what's on special that week and the things you can't get in Aldi, you'll probably spend less. Most times you'll spend less than if you just went to one supermarket and did your whole shop. It doesn't take that much longer. And you also have the benefit of, you know, there are some things about Coles and Woolies that are unique and which might be still attractive to people, even if they are doing some of their shopping at Aldi. For example, Aldi, as we know, doesn't really do delivery. They have a deal with, I think, DoorDash to do, you know, delivery if you really need it. But if you're getting Aldi delivered by a DoorDash, you're pretty much eliminating the price advantage that Aldi has. So if you're going to get fast grocery delivery from Woolies, for example, they say that they have the best fast delivery service, which is within 2 hours on the full range. Whereas Coles says we can do it a bit quicker than that. We can do it in an hour, but not the full range. And so I guess it's a question of whether speed or range is most important to you. Woolies also has the advantage of having a mobile and an insurance brand, Everyday Mobile and Everyday Insurance. And if you've got a mobile plan or an insurance policy with one of those, you actually get 10% off one Woolies shop a month. And that can be up to $50 off that particular shop. Mm. Now, that's not something that Coles has, and so that is unique for Woolies. And you can also double up and do that twice a month if you sign up to the Everyday Extra kind of subscription program they have as well. So there are some little hacks there if you're willing to sort of, you know, get into the fine detail, which can save you a fair bit of time if you're using the big ones, Coles and Woolies.
5: Yeah, so that's the things you can do with the mobile, the insurance, that bundling. That's with Woolworths and Flybuys. You get money off your shop if you've accumulated Flybuys points. I think at Coles and Coles, they haven't got the full range to deliver, but they say they do it quicker. But if we're talking 1 hour versus 2 hours, gee, it's not a big difference, is it?
6: It's not a big difference unless you're really caught short. But that one you mentioned with Flybuys is also quite significant, I think, because one of the best ways to use your Flybuys points is to, you know, when you're at the checkout and they say, do you want to use 2,000 points to get $10 off your shop? That's actually a pretty efficient use of Flybuys points compared to buying some of the things in the Flybuys store, for example. But now Coles has said you can use up to $100 worth of Flybuys points at the checkout. So you could actually, if you've got a $300 weekly shop, you could wipe out a third of it using your Flybuys points if you have enough of them. Whereas Woolies doesn't do that yet. They only allow you to use up to $10 worth at a time. So that is actually a bit of a point of difference for Coles at the moment.
5: Yeah, and Aldi, we talked about the cheaper prices and the special buys. I think by now everyone's aware of the special buys twice a week. They turn up in those middle aisles and sometimes, well, people just, I think with this, I've seen people stampeding in to get fishing stuff and when they do their snow gear. So some of the stuff's very popular.
6: It is. This week it's Book Week costumes. So parents who are stuck for Book Week costumes might want to know that as of today, Aldi's got a bunch of them for $19. Look, I think the great irony of Aldi is that it is generally cheaper, mainly because they have a simpler, more limited range. They keep their costs down that way. Mm. They keep their costs down by not having a rewards program and not doing delivery and that sort of thing. But the irony is you go into Aldi, you save on all the regular groceries, and then you get to the middle aisle and you buy something that you never thought you needed before. Yep. And you probably, just as often, you can blow the budget on that if you're not careful when you've saved on everything else.
5: Most interesting, and I know you're talking about the subtle differences, but I guess I come back to the lesson that you've been trying to drum into us. If you spend a bit more time, you do your shopping in person, you go to different supermarkets, you do your homework, it'll take longer. But if you cherry pick the cheapest from across the three, or the four in the case of IGA, you are going to save a lot of money.
6: Yeah, unfortunately, when it comes to your groceries, how much you save is directly proportional to how much time you're able to give it.
5: Yep.
6: And those who can spend a bit of extra time picking the eyes out of the best prices and specials at more than one place, you can save hundreds of dollars over time doing that.
5: As always, Joel, very interesting. We'll do it again next week. Thank you.
6: Thanks, John.
5: Yes, Joel Gibson. He's got a website, joelgibson.com.au. I think that was just an overview of the differences. I've got one here saying that Coles delivery is $3, Woolworths delivery is $13. That sounds like quite a difference, and it just depends what you're getting delivered. Because Woolworths does, as he was saying there, deliver everything. Coles has a smaller range. But again, if you put a bit more money, bit more time in, you can save money. I just had a look, even every time we do this with Joel, I keep thinking of the fuel app, because fuel's right up there again now. And I'm just checking over, most surveys have it over $2 a litre, just unleaded 91. The ones that are self-serve, no one there, you just go in and do it. The cheapest I can see, this is in Sydney at $1.94.7 at the moment. So again, as we've said with Joel a few times, I think the surveys show that half of people, 50% of people use these fuel apps. The other half don't use them at all. Some of those might be people who are simply stuck because they've got a fuel card from their employer, so they have to use a particular brand. But if you're not doing the comparison, you're actually losing out. I know in Queensland at the moment they say a fair fuel price in Brisbane, the RACQ site, $2.59 for unleaded 91. But again, just think about it. The 50% of people using the fuel app are paying the lowest possible price. The people not using the fuel app are paying more than they should be. And if everyone was paying the lowest possible price, that would affect the margins, and so everyone would be paying more. So maybe we shouldn't be talking about it. 13 minutes to 12 now.
4: 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On the streets. In songs. There's those annoying ones on shopping trolleys. And there's the one we spin each morning on 4RO. Thanks to Harvey Norman Electrical and Computers. Where would we be without the wheel? And what would we do without the 4RO Wonder Wheel? Thanks to Harvey Norman Electrical and Computers on the Talk of Central Queensland, 990 4RO.
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5: 131873 is our number. And you can also text us 0460873873. Also, email. Peter sent me a series of emails here from Peter, who finds himself, he's talking about traveling across the country. I'll just find these because they're most interesting. And I'll run a lot of this past the duck when we speak with him tomorrow night. I'm just trying to find some of what he was telling us, just travelling across different parts of Australia. So Peter's saying, for instance, here, I'll find this because I think this is fascinating. Peter's saying he went to Perth in the Indian Pacific, loved the saltbush views, the sleeper was nice. So he sent us a picture of the Nullarbor that he took. And then he talked about someone who dived the sinkholes on the Nullarbor. Said it was known as the Gates of Hell because everyone passed the gates at 100 metres depth of water on the Nullarbor died. I might ask the Duck about all of that because he's going to be with us tomorrow. And Duck and Hannah and I have been getting photos sent to us by the Duck, I reckon, every hour. And he'd say, have a look at this. I'm in the middle of nowhere. Surprisingly, it looks fairly similar because it's very flat. It's quite green, but he's moving into the centre of Australia. So he'll be with us tomorrow night on the program. He thinks he'll be close to Uluru Ayers Rock tomorrow night and they've gone through Wolf Creek country. It'll be broadcasting from there. Now, one of our listeners says they bought a child's car seat from Aldi for $99 and he's saying the same baby seat, this is a baby button, is over $300. I'll take your word for it on that one. Also, Peter, though, saying, best to shop around. Some Albi stuff can be second rate, others can be cheap. And if you heard us talking about this earlier in the week, these Kmart glasses, $89, it would seem that the Kmart glasses, because we have had listeners tell us they buy these smart glasses on Temu and other places, but it's the Kmart ones that seem to have been identified by people as not that dissimilar to the ones that the Meta glasses that go about $330. And so the message seemed to spread like wildfire over the weekend, and these $89 smart glasses have just walked out of Kmart. They've been sold out all over the country. Now there are petitions that have been started from people talking about privacy, because the concern might be that perverts put these thing on and get involved in filming. These aren't expensive. These the Anko versions of the smart glasses, and there's a light on the glass that tells you it's filming. But I would think you just take a little bit of black tape over it and they can't see the light. And I'm guessing with a Bob Basic $89 version that it mightn't have some sort of built-in sensor that'll indicate that you've been using a tape to disguise the fact that you're filming. So it is a concern. They are for sale for $89, and they're so widespread now that anyone who tries to regulate them, good luck with that. 6:56, and there's also, just talking about people paying for things, $89 for those glasses. Then you got the Sackville Hotel. This is in Roselle. The Sackville Hotel, it's been sold to Justin Hems Merivale Group. It is subject to competition concerns. $50 million. It's a very, very famous hotel, the Sackville Hotel in Roselle in Sydney. $50 million is what they've paid for it. As I say, the competition regulator will have a look at it, but that one popped up tonight. What you're paying for pubs these days, through the roof. 6:12 now.
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0: Hi, I'm Donna Kirkland, your local state member for Rockhampton. 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

0: Thank you so much for your company. Phil O'Neill's next. 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
3: Hello, I'm Chelsea Bowden. The federal government claims coal is an unreliable asset and is no longer a baseload power source. Energy Minister Chris Bowen made the accusation during an address at the National Press Club. Mr. Bowen also claims frequent breakdowns at coal-fired power stations are causing power bills to rise. But Shadow Energy Minister Dan Tehan argues coal plays a critical role in the electricity grid.
4: Chris Bowen doesn't know what he's talking about. I mean, coal is baseload power, and when the wind doesn't blow and the sun doesn't shine and we're not turning wind and solar into electrons, we need that baseload power.
3: A 69-year-old Melbourne woman is suing Western Health after a patient mix-up at Sunshine Hospital. Deborah Buchanan was admitted in January for a minor procedure to remove a small cancerous lesion. She claims staff mistook her for another patient and removed a large portion of her external genitalia instead. Lawyer Erin Monslav-Fia has told Nine it's medical negligence.
5: It was genuinely so shocking to hear Deb's story. It was almost unbelievable. The fact that she was never consulted nor consented appropriately for the surgery prior to it taking place. And I think that's one of the biggest things that it boils down to.
3: A 13-year-old boy has died in a crash in Melbourne's northern suburbs. Police say he was hit by a car in Roxburgh Park around 7 o'clock on Wednesday night. The driver of the car stopped at the scene and wasn't injured. WA's police commissioner says he's seeking to clock on Wednesday night. The driver of the car stopped at the scene and wasn't injured. WA's police commissioner says

0: the things that we will always change and seek to do better.
1: Budget airline Jetstar has announced a shake-up to its carry-on rules, charging passengers up to $52 to use overhead storage. Under the changes, standard tickets will only cover a single personal item that fits under the seat in front. Flight Centre Chief Executive Graham Turner says Australia's airline market leaves passengers with limited options.
2: Domestically, we basically have a duopoly, as we know, between Qantas, Jetstar and Virgin, so it'll be interesting to see how people react to this because it is an extra charge.
1: In finance, one Australian dollar buying 70.5 US cents.
3: Grace Mears Shopping World. 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
1: They won their most recent game by a staggering 70 points, but the Sydney Roosters insist they haven't reached their peak. Coach Trent Robinson firing this warning ahead of Friday night's clash with the Bulldogs.
4: We want continual improvement. I said last week I feel like we've got another gear or two left in us and we'll keep pushing on that. And the only place to prove that is on Friday night.
1: Essendon interim coach Dean Solomon has withdrawn his interest in the race to coach the side full time. The Bombers have narrowed its coaching search to just four candidates. And fast bowler Michael Nisar won't be available for consideration for the coming tests against Bangladesh. He's not in the 13-man lineup for the series opener in Darwin, but he has been training with a squad in Brisbane where he's picked up a calf injury. That's the latest news and sport.
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1: A partly cloudy day across Capricornia today as we head for a top of 27 degrees for Rockhampton after a minimum of 11, pretty similar for Friday. Yeppoon today 23, Gladstone 25, Billawilla 26.
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1: Morning, how are you? Hope you had a good day yesterday. So it's Thursday, August 6th. Feels a lot colder than it actually is. Mind you, it's 3 degrees in Canberra, so there's no denying that it is as cold as it actually is. 14 in Brisbane, don't have the feels like temperatures. I feel a little bit ripped off. But in Sydney, 9 degrees feels like 6, so it is pretty cool out there. 131 873 873 is our phone number. 0460 873 873 on the text. I think I might have just added too many 873s on the phone number, but you know where we are. And overnights at 2gb.com. on the email. There's a lot going on, and I'm going to break the way we usually do the show, and I'll tell you why in just a moment. But firstly, we must talk about where we're at with the moon, because we did have the SpaceX craft crashing into the moon, strangely, in the lunar outlook. The moon is void of course. Wow, isn't that interesting? There's a conspiracy theory for you right there. What's caused it to be void of course? Elon Musk? Just throwing it out there. Today is a day for avoiding surgical manipulations. Damn. And I wanted to get some stuff pumped into my lips. Never mind. Muscle strengthening physical exercises and yoga are favourable, and a little dry wine as well. I wonder if you can combine the two. The Iran war, day 160, and it does look like there could be something happening, but then again, for the last 159 days, we have also said that. Let's talk about some of the issues, and then I'll tell you why we're going to just do things a little differently this morning. One piece of news concerns the Climate and Energy Minister, Chris Bowen, saying he's going to use the federal power to force the Queensland and Northern Territory governments to fall in line with his plan to require data centres to fully offset their electricity use with investments in renewable energy. Well, there's two words we don't like to hear Chris Bowen say, renewable and energy.
2: Our coal assets are ageing. The average age of our coal-fired power stations in the national energy grid is now 38 years. They need to be replaced with new modern energy. Now, some want to sweat these assets for longer. Some want to rely on them more, not less, to ignore the reality and mislead the Australian people.
1: Right, we'll talk more about that throughout the morning. He also had this to say on the unreliability of coal. I thought coal had been tried and tested. And the rise in outages across Australia.
2: Not a single day. Not one. 3 years in a row. Every single day, a coal outage, unexpected, has occurred somewhere in our grid. In the first quarter of this year, average daily coal outages increased by 23% across Queensland, New South Wales and Victoria, compared to the first quarter of 2025.
1: I know you'd like to talk about that later, but let's get into this, because I'll be very interested to hear your response after we catch up with our good friend Jason Morrison. The Home Affairs Minister Tony Burke had a planned migration crackdown. He was going to talk to the press club. However, that didn't happen, and for several reasons, which we'll try to break down with Jason Morrison. However, according to the former New South Wales Labor Treasurer, Michael Costa, he said that, you know, basically they're ripping off One Nation's idea. And how could you not agree with that? Mr. Costa said Mr. Burke hasn't changed his spots despite the government's tougher rhetoric on migration, and has argued the proposed reforms were a political response to Labor's growing concern about One Nation's rise rather than a genuine change in direction. And I'm sure we are all going to agree on that. However, let's try and break down all possible angles of why the press conference didn't work and whether or not Albo is trying to steal Pauline Hanson's policies. And then we'll open up the phone at the end of this, because I thought when I saw this story, if there's one man that can break it down for us, it's our good friend, Jason Morrison, the paperboy, a.k.a. J-Mo and several other names as well. Let's get to the phone.
3: Take me to the April sun in Cuba.
1: Well, here he is. Oh, you're singing along with your own intro now, J-Mo.
4: Well, you either laugh or you join them, one or the other.
1: That's exactly right. Let's talk about joining them then, or in this case, perhaps borrowing some of their policies. Tony Burke, he was due to have a major speech about migration cuts. He pulled out of it. Now, I thought as soon as I saw this, and I know exactly who to ring, who would know what was going on here, who'd have the paper scoop, and that was you. What have you learned? What do you know?
4: Well, I think this tells us that Labor has actually recognised formally now that the impact of One Nation is starting to take a lot of paint off it. Because up until now, it's all been, oh, it's all Liberals leaving the one, the Liberal Party, and Nationals leaving the National Party to go and vote for One Nation. Because that's the narrative that, you know, particularly the press pack in Canberra wants you to think, that the Liberal Party's in chaos, and so that's why people are moving to One Nation, and this is going to end up splitting the Conservative vote, and it'll just return Labor. Mm. Now, there's probably nothing wrong with that sort of thesis as well, but I'll give you something else to consider here, is that there's a lot of Labor voters that are pretty pissed with Labor right now too, and they have decided, I'm not going to vote for them. I'm not going to vote for the Liberals either. I'm going to try this other mob out because, how often have we heard the phrase, they can't be worse than what we've got. Mm-hmm. Yeah. And I think that's what's going on here. And I have a feeling at the heart of this, Labor has finally figured out that Australians who aren't happy with the immigration situation, who aren't happy with congestion in their communities, who aren't happy with hospitals being full and schools being chockers, and with their no parking anywhere they go and their inability to get around and have a life that they once thought was pretty comfortable, that those people actually aren't all bigots and racists. They're just people that want their country to be controlled and managed well. Mm. And that's a lot of Labor voters too. And just because you happen to vote towards the left of the political spectrum doesn't mean you're someone who automatically just loves and embraces immigration, because mindless immigration, like Australia has at the moment, mindless immigration gets you into a zone where you don't really know where your country's going.
1: Yeah, that's it. And it's no longer a connection or a connotation to racism to talk about immigration. But, you know, of course, imitation is the finest form of flattery, but I don't think that Pauline Hanson's feeling particularly flattered at the moment.
4: No, she's feeling angry and cross and frustrated, because I think she's holding the mirror up to a lot of people in Australia right now who similarly feel the same, that they have seen in the period of the last 3 to 5 to 10 years their country changed so profoundly to the point where it's almost not recognisable. And it's funny, I mean, you know, I have got young sons, and my eldest one's 14, and we were driving along through an area that I have driven with him since he was a little kid, taking him to school. And he said to me, remember those houses that used to be there? And I said, yeah. He said, look at them now, there's 3 big towers. And that's just in his little lifetime.
1: Yeah.
4: He has noticed so profoundly the suburb that he will probably know until he is an adult, changed so profoundly. Now, change is always with us. Change is always around us. We all know this. It's condescending for me to even sort of talk about these things. But when even little kids are noticing how profoundly things are changing, you know there's a problem. And we are changing so rapidly, and life is not getting better for a lot of people. It's getting harder, it's getting tougher, it's getting more expensive. And, you know, I know we sort of don't want to go into, you know, quoting quotes here, but, you know, the old question about there'll be a point where it's all going to crack and where will the children have to play? Mm. And I think there is a thing that's happening now in society, and it's not all Conservative voters. And I think this is why we've got this thing going on now where Tony Burke, after having lit all the fires around the place, is starting to realise, geez, these things are out of control now. I'm going to have to put some of them out. And my gut feel about this, knowing that everything to Albanese is politics, absolutely everything. That's the only thing. I mean, we all watch him. The only thing where you see the bloke feel and look comfortable is when he's having a go or he's pulling a political lever. He doesn't really like answering for things, but he loves the game of politics. The smirk comes on the face and he's into it. He wants to play politics here, and he wants to be the guy that says, oh, I've heard what you've got to say and I'm going to fix it. So I reckon Tony Burke's had the stumps pulled out from underneath him here, and he actually has been told, you're not doing this speech, Albanese's doing this speech.
1: Oh, right, okay, well, that makes a lot more sense. But voters aren't stupid. They're going to see and know that this is Pauline Hanson's policy. So they're going to see that essentially it's been hijacked by Labor. Would that matter to the average Labor voter, or will it just achieve what essentially they want achieved?
4: No, I think it's too late, baby. Oh, it's too late. I think it's gone. And I'm not saying the government's gone, and I'm not saying it'll never come back, but I'm saying they will never be trusted again on this front because of what they've done. And look, we had a story in the Daily Telegraph only what, 2 days ago now, and it told how Australia has had a boom in a little category of immigration, which no one talks about, and that's temporary visas. These are people who came here, we'll give you an example, who came here as students, and then their student visa expired. And instead of leaving the country, which you should, because that's what happens when your visa expires, Australia has a little category where you can go into a temporary visa until you get approved for another visa. So this is a fiddle of the system, and Australia allows this fiddle of the system to happen. There are 415 people, if I can put this another way, there's the population of Newcastle and the Hunter, or the ACT, that is each year going into this category. And this is this government that's done this. I mean, you know, if you'll excuse the phrase, man up a bit on this. Like, say to people that if you are going to come to Australia as a student, or you're going to come to Australia under a visa category, and that visa expires, you have to leave. You've got to go because that's the contract. The contract says 2 years, you've got to leave at the end of it. Or the contract says your degree, and then you leave. And if you want to come back to Australia, you're in an advanced queue because we already know you. But you can't stay here until you get your visa sorted. We would never think of speaking like that. Yet that's because we don't speak of that. That's why we've got ourselves in this dilemma right now. And it's a dilemma that sees skilled migration being rorted. And by being rorted, I'm not saying by the people, by the way. I'm saying by the government, who says, oh, we brought in 300,000 skilled migrants last year. Yeah, but how many of them actually had skills? Like, how many of them were the school? How many of them were the husbands or wives and kids of the people who had the skills? The skilled visa system's rorted. The student visa. There's a story that we are working on at the moment, but I'll give you the broad picture of it. And that is that essentially there are people who are coming out on student visas who aren't students. They're the girlfriends and boyfriends of the students.
1: Yeah, Ron. Yeah.
4: We let that happen. It's crazy stuff. And I know I say this, Phil, every time we speak, that your number one obligation, if you're the Commonwealth Government of Australia, is to protect the country, its people and its borders. And what are they doing?
1: Can I give you a hypothetical? If you're a market leader in something, in the media, for example, and you come up, or you steal an opposition's idea, but because you're the market leader, essentially it seems as though it's your idea because you've got more readers, more viewers, more listeners. So by Labor taking essentially what is one of Pauline Hanson's prime policies, but by them instituting it into their own ideas, into their own policies, does that make it easier for people who don't want to be seen as racist, so they don't want to talk about immigration? But if Labor's saying it, then that legitimizes the idea and the concept of immigration more so than if, in a lot of people's opinions, and not mine and not yours, a ratbag party such as One Nation are coming up with the idea. Do you see what I'm saying? If they decide that, okay, I'm going to vote for Labor because Labor are more clean skin in this particular instance, do you think that's a possibility?
4: Yeah, I know what you're getting at. I can only think as I would react. But I look at this and I say, I think it comes down to who people trust. And they have known Albanese for almost the same period of time as they have known Pauline Hanson. I think they entered the parliament in exactly the same year. She left it. And, of course, she's had other things happen to her in between, but she's back. But they have known her. When I say they, the voting public have known her. And they have known him. Now, what do they know him for? What has been his behaviours since coming to office? And what do they know of her? I'll try to answer it. I think they know of her that she is much the same as when they first met her, that her values really have not shifted much. His, you could not plot his. They're all over the place. And
5: I think that's where he's cooked. Because, look, I mean, I've said this for a while. I can't see how they can go to the next election with it. I think he has done himself with so many. I mean, look, Phil, I know, you know, probably most people listening don't care too much for the Garma Festival, the Aboriginal Recognition Festival in Northern Australia. However, he did promise to the people at the Garma Festival that he'd be there every year he was Prime Minister. Well, you know, he even BS'd about that. Back to your question, I know it's a long way of answering it, but I think that it comes down to trust these days. And, you know, do you trust the guy who told you one thing 6 months ago and told you he was going to do this to power bills and told you he was going to do this to migration, he told you he was going to do this to the, and did a totally different thing? Or do you trust the person who has been much the same for as long as you've known them?
6: Yep.
5: And I don't know the answer to that. I really don't. I think you know what my answer to it will be. But I don't know what another person might think. But I try to figure out how humans behave. And I really think that no matter what he says, no one believes him.
1: Yeah. And again, going back to that marketing idea, though, that I had, the analogy between Coca-Cola, well-known brand, versus some new brand that's come along. Now, the new brand's got a great new flavour, but you already know Coca-Cola's just stolen that flavour. And you know Coca-Cola. You're familiar with that brand. And that was the point I was trying to make, that, you know, for people who aren't quite as entrenched in politics as, say, you and I and a lot of listeners are, and they suddenly see that Labor's come up with this initiative that's going to make your life easier through immigration. And it's not Pauline Hanson saying it, who has been tarnished, unfortunately, but rightly or wrongly, by the perception of being somebody that's done the burqa stunt and things like that. That was the point I was making, that if they now jump on board her policies, that people who have short memories would go, maybe the better the devil you know.
5: Yeah, maybe that's how some might react. I don't know. But look, I take your Coke and Pepsi analogy because...
1: Well, I didn't even mention Pepsi. I was going to say any, lesser known.
5: I'll throw it up because I'm a Pepsi man. you know, the thing about it is, I think we're talking in a room here to people who care about the country, who care about... I mean, you listen to a station like this because you care about the country.
1: Yeah, of course.
5: You care about where it's going. And you know, because you've worked at other radio stations where people just care about when the next Fleetwood Mac song's
1: on. In the general public, a lot of people have no idea. It's surprising how many people don't actually know what's going on.
5: I agree. And if you ever want to look at, you know, I love pointing this out to the ABC purists who go on, you know, as if their air is better than ours and everything like that. And I say, I just want to remind you that Home and Away and Larry Emder's game show outrated anything the ABC produced last night on television.
1: That's it. You know, people know more about who was kicked out of maths than they know who the last Prime Minister was.
5: Yes, it's true. Yeah. It's true. Well, look, I'm giving the game away here, but I had a conversation the other day with someone in their 20s who I talked about Harold Holt. Mm. And they're looking at me thinking, what's this so-and-so idiot talking about? And I thought, if there was ever a famous person in Australia that you'd think every child would finish school knowing who he was, it would be Harold Holt.
1: Yep.
5: Nope. But they can tell me who won Farmer Wants a Wife.
1: Yeah, well, exactly. We're going to talk to Luke Boner about changing the voting age to 16, which they're doing in the other countries. But look, I'll let you go.
5: Bear me.
1: Well, well done with the references for pop culture, because you got Home and Away, Larry Emder in there. I managed to get Better the Devil You Know, Kylie Minogue. You also got a bit of Carole King in there with It's Too Late, and a bit of Cat Stevens. Where Do the Children Play? So I think we've covered a lot of generations here.
5: Do I win the sticker?
1: Congratulations. You've got $10. Yeah. What are you going to do with it? Good on you, buddy.
5: Pay a toll. Can't even pay a bloody toll with
1: $10. Bloody migration, you know? Mate. That wouldn't have happened in the old days.
5: All the best, mate.
1: There he is, the paperboy, Jason Morrison, J-Mo. So what do you think on 131-873 now, knowing what we just found out from Jason Morrison in terms of will Labor get away with stealing One Nation's policies, and will most people not care? Do you think that this is something that was inevitable? And how do you feel about it? 131-873. Will Labor get away with stealing One Nation's policies. And also further to that, what Jason was just talking about as well, with people that are coming in on student visas and then staying for temporary visas. Are you aware of that situation? Can I say, incidentally, that I just spoke to Aussie Frank and he said, mate, no one's going to ring about this. And I said, well, you'll be surprised. So let's open it up to you and see. 131-873.
6: Everybody's been asking, where's the 4RO pickup? There were accusations it had been lost in a poker game. Some suggested it was abducted by aliens. And the most outlandish of all, it had been hit by a bus. But the 4RO pickup is alive and well. And back on the streets of CQ. Loaded up thanks to Doblo's Farmers Market, Galactic Donuts, CQ Today, and plenty more. 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
1: All right, it's 12:30. Let's get to the phones. Firstly, a couple of texts. Will says, yeah, the average Australian punter is quite dumb as a box of rocks. No interest in self-preservation, no interest in the current political situation. I've said this innumerable times. You get the government you deserve. That's the opinion that came in from Wayne. However, Nicole says, we resent you calling One Nation a ratbag party. Labor have proven they can't be trusted and Pauline has never wavered. More power to One Nation. You seem very much against One Nation in a few comments you've made, Phil. I can say we have three voting age children and they've even stated Pauline all along is right. I was surprised they're even going to vote One Nation. In other words, you mean they weren't surprised. Nicole, I'm simply giving you scenarios. That's all I'm doing here, giving you opinions and asking questions. And then you make your own mind up. I'm not leading any agenda. But and by all means, ring me too, incidentally, and disagree, because I'm more than happy to hear your opinion. And by the way, Viv says, yeah, thank you, Jason and Phil. I really enjoyed that chat. But let's get to the phone and see what Mark in Waterloo thinks. Hi, Mark. How are you? What are you thinking?
14: It's Mark, not Mike.
1: Oh, did I call you Mike? I do apologise. Sorry, Mark.
14: Oh, well, that's okay. Anyway, look, I've been calling this radio station since John Pearce was around in the late 70s. I haven't been calling in much lately. I didn't even know that Dale had disappeared into the ether.
15: No, there you go. Well, anyway, don't touch that dial. It doesn't exist anymore.
14: Anyway, be that as it may. Now, in 1984, I stood against Bob Hawke in his seat of Wills running on the issue of their agenda to increase immigration and radically change what the intakes were. And in relation to Jason Morrison and others saying about Labor, well, let's make it very clear, Phil, that it was the Liberal Party, from the time they got in 2013, they're the ones who instituted the international student agenda. And all the things that Jason said are exactly correct. Mm. They arrived into the country, and I wrote an article and have been writing articles about it for 10 years of the sinister activities of what the Liberals did, and as I say, Labor's discontinued. Now, I want to make a point, and because I could go on, but I'm going to make one point. You know how Labor said they've cut immigration by half?
15: Mm.
14: Here's how they've done it. During the COVID period, people were approved to come into Australia. And so what happened was, when Labor came into power in 2022, there were 200,000 people who were planned and promised to be arrive in Australia. So they had to let them in. And that's how they've done it and cut it by half, because we had 18 months or 2 years' worth of immigrants who were already at the door. That's how they've done it. But anyway, it's a bit late to... because we missed the boat, mate. And Labor wouldn't trust them as far as I could kick them.
15: You see, the thing...
14: bringing...
15: Yeah, sorry, Mark. The thing is, you remember this, but a lot of people don't remember. People don't have memories or don't take that much attention, pay that much attention to the news. So the point is that if Labor now decide that they want to take on Pauline Hanson's policies, and because, as I said before, if you're the market leader, you can be assumed to be the one that actually came up with the concept in the first place. Do you think that that's a possibility that that might happen?
14: I wouldn't trust them as far as I could kick them. Let's be very blunt. Canada, Britain, New Zealand, the United States and Australia are all committed to one thing, and that is open-door immigration. It's the only thing. It's the World Economic Forum agenda. And if you imagine that Labor is going to cut immigration, well, you must be cuckoo, because they have no intention of doing it, and neither does the Liberal Party.
15: But can we hold them to that if they then say in the next election, OK, we're going to do this, we're going to bring in these policies, this is what we stand for. Could we accept another broken promise, or should we go into the election with the mindset of, well, they're not going to do this, they're just doing this just to win the election?
14: Well, that's exactly what was the last word. They're just doing it to win the election. Because Pauline Hanson's got an enormous amount of support. I'm just staggered. And I'm going to tell you, I went to a meeting this evening and there were 40 people there, and it was in Double Bay, by the way, at the pub there. And 30 people put their hands up and said they support Pauline Hanson. I nearly fell on the floor.
15: Well, that's not, that's the Golden Sheaf, I imagine, is where you were at there.
14: That's exactly where it was.
15: And it's not exactly what you would consider to be safe One Nation territory, is it?
14: No. And. And, well, you know, going into the thing, the sort of people who are there, it's not like the Westies and, you know, you're a racist if you live in the West.
15: Well, that's the point I was making, Mark, is that this is no longer the issue that it used to be, and that Pauline Hanson has, broken down that perception of talking about immigration as being seen as being racist. Now, what she's done is she's set the path for the other parties to be able to jump on board her policies and be able to do that. Because if she hadn't brought it up, you can guarantee that, you know this for a fact, there was no way that Labor would start talking about immigration.
14: Okay. Well, I'm going to conclude with one thing, Phil. I got on the bus to get up to the station, the Wedge Clip station, because it takes where I want to go to. I got on the bus was full. And I'm going to tell you here and now, I and one other woman were the only people of European extraction on the bus. They're all international students, clearly, coming home from working their shifts in a restaurant. And they're the people that Jason was talking about. It's a disgrace. Anyway, Phil, I'll give you a call another time.
15: Hello there, mate. Nice to talk.
14: Right.
15: Thank you, mate. There he is, Mark at Waterloo. 131873 is our number.
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15: Coming up to 20 to 1, Nicole says, "Hey, Phil, I've been in recruitment in a senior position for 30 years, and we've never put on an overseas worker, as we did discover most of their qualifications and references are fake. Is that right? Also, many of them don't apply for labour-type work." So this is something else that Jason Morrison was talking about. Come to Australia on a student visa, get onto a temporary visa, and it just seems to be a continual thing, doesn't it? 131-873 if you want to give us a comment on that. And also Pauline Hanson. And here's an interesting text that came in from Maureen. One Nation knows the problems, but does Pauline know how to solve them? And that's what concerns me. It's an interesting perspective from Maureen. And again, we're just asking questions here. 131-873. Hello, Peter. How are you this morning, mate, in Pitt Town?
25: Well, indeed. Thank you very much. Yeah, look, when Richard Mayall sort of has been popped up, in fact, he's come onto 2GB now and done some interviews, whereas Albanese wouldn't. Mm. Now, he's got sort of like a personality. And I wonder if the federal Labor are looking at the Victorian Labor Party, where Jacinta Allen was so badly on the nose and their popularity there was so bad, they've brought a guy now forward who can, believe me, he can conduct himself. And he's sort of saying, look, I'm not a Jacinta and I'm not an Andrews, right? So if the political popularity of the Labor Party improves quite dramatically under this new leader, new premier, that the hardcore group of lefties in federal politics are saying to Albanese, look, you've got to go. Mm. I mean, I haven't heard anything about that, but in other words, what chance they've got of trying to win back the people is to have a guy that's got sort of charisma, shall we say.
15: Yeah, dangerous tactic though, Peter, you know, to replace the captain at this stage of the game.
25: What else have they got? They got 2 years to improve it. Jason Morrison said too is people don't have long memories. You know, all of a sudden, I think those that wanted to be Labor or want Labor and are turned against them for the time being, all of a sudden they think, oh, we've got a new captain. That is so wonderful.
15: I don't know. Dangerous tactic. I think they'd be crazy to do it personally because, again, he hasn't got that stage at that stage yet where he's got his own, you know, people, his own party disenfranchised with him. That's where, you know, the rot sets in. At the moment, he's still got, as far as I'm aware, he still has got the, you know, the faith from his and the support from his party. Soon as that wanes, that's when you know you're in trouble and factions behind the scenes start making Sunday night phone calls. But do you think that by Labor adopting these policies then, that people like us think about this all the time, but the majority of people, I think, as Jason said, are quite naive and don't really pay that much attention to who came up with the policies or the ideas. Do you think they'll go, oh, this is a good initiative from Labor?
25: I don't think it'll do any further harm than what it's doing with Albanese at the head. And the other thing to take into consideration too is have a look at that your municipal, like councils, state and federal, that are all Labor employed, you might say. You know, such an overburden. There's 4.5 million, I think, public servants that we've got in Australia. And there's a core voting that doesn't matter who's the Prime Minister or who's the leader of the Labor Party. They'll always vote Labor because it's... And then on top of that, you've got all the social services that have been handed out left, right and centre.
15: Yeah, I don't think anybody's going to argue that they're not top-heavy, but is that something that at the moment is the priority for Australians when housing prices are going the way they're going, jobs and immigration are going the way they're going? You can really only, and I'm not an expert in this, but I figure that you can really only concentrate on three things because that's all people are really interested in managing with all of the other things that go on in their lives on a day-to-day basis. You've essentially got three major platforms, three major issues that people are concerned about. And so those are the ones that really need to be hammered home.
25: Yeah, I agree with you on that one for sure. But as I said, what do I do? They're heading for the rocks, and there's a chance if we turn the steering wheel that we might be able to avoid them.
15: I don't know. I don't know whether or not the majority of Australians are thinking about that and thinking about replacing Albo at this stage. People may disagree, and 131-873 is the phone number. And then, you know, then who do you put in? Because I can't see anybody else being more popular than Albo in his cabinet. Can you?
25: I wouldn't disagree with you on that, but I also think that Richard Miles has got it. I mean, they've talked that he's got aspirations, and you never know. You never know. But I mean, all of a sudden, no one really from the hard left of the Labor Party federally want to come on and talk to 2GB because they'll get grilled.
15: Yeah. Well, we talked about that last night with Pauline Hanson not wanting to speak to people from other media organisations because Albo won't come here for that particular reason, because why go to an unfavourable audience and an unfavourable reception, because that's only going to make news when you try to avoid the questions that you don't want to answer.
25: That's right. I mean, he can't answer them in any case because he just comes off with something. I don't know where he gets it from, but something that's got nothing to do with what the question was.
15: Yeah, and you can guarantee there are everybody that's sitting in the office behind Albo's back. They all have aspirations for the big job. Everybody's waiting for the moment to make their move, but you make your move too early, as Peter Dutton would tell you, and it can come back and bite you.
25: Correct.
15: Good to talk to you, Peter. Cheers, mate. Thank you. Have a good night.
25: Thanks, mate.
15: All right, 131-873. What do you think? Give me a call.
0: We're on the home stretch in the NRL season. We're counting down to grand final day. Each week, the tipping gets tougher. So test yourself against the best tipper in the business, Robin from Cocoa Brew.
2: Mate, I don't know the ins and outs of it, but maybe I should call it a draw.
0: Our tip Robin to win the weekly jackpot to spend at Cocoa Brew and Cocoa Brew Express. Who will be there on the first weekend in October?
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0: 4RO's footy tipping competition. thanks to Cocoa Brew. It's for me. It's for you. It's Cocoa Brew on the talk of Central Queensland. 994RO.
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4: 11 to 1. Hello, Vicky. She says on the text, Philip Albo's replaced with one of his mates. It'll be same horse, different jockey. Yeah, I absolutely agree. Tony says, Phil, I hope you're well. I am. Thank you. Writing to you from... In fact, let me get to that one in just a sec, because I haven't read that yet, Tony. Not that you're going to write anything bad, but I also want to... I should have just read it before I went stumbling into it. Sue says, Phil, that's why Labor increased the public service by massive amounts, as do most public servants. Vote Labor. Labor also increased the wages of public servants. That was Sue. Phil from Gene, Labor play dirty. Supporters are being brain dead. Two soccer Iranians came here in March 2026. They were given citizenship today. Friend 80's been here from Malta for approximately 50 years. Lapsed passport, been trying to get citizenship for work for over 12 months, and they keep losing the paperwork. Is that right? But also, here's another text that came in from Carol, who says, Phil, we don't have enough immigrants. She said, who will do the jobs that the immigrants do now that we don't want to do? Well, that's an interesting perspective, isn't it? Will we have positions? And I know Robin sent me a text and says that the people that work at our hospital are all from overseas. And as we know, Tracy from Oatley has also, you know, praised the people that look after her, and they're Indian. So would we have a situation where we would have jobs that people don't want to do? And therefore, would that become an issue for the things that we rely on? That just won't be there. You know, the stuff like stocking shelves at supermarkets and things like that. That seems to be, you know, the first place you would go to if you need a job, if you're perhaps a student and you're looking to find a job so you can also, you know, supplement your income while you're doing studying. And then perhaps if you move on to a temporary visa, that position is there as well. I mean, you know, look at the Uber drivers. Let's be honest here. How many Uber drivers and Uber riders on those bicycles are actually from overseas? Obviously. 131-873 on that. Let me know what you think. Let's get to David, who's in Cannon Hill. Morning, Geezer. How are you?
5: G'day, mate. How are you?
4: Good, buddy.
5: Just on this Tony Burke situation. Look, I tend to think that, if it's a good idea, even if he pinches it from whoever, it doesn't really matter. If it's a good idea, it's a good idea. Now, let's say he brings in this immigration thing, whatever he's going to bring in, and people can say, oh, you're ripping off Pauline. But in 2 years' time, if it's a good idea and it's proved to be successful, I don't think anyone's particularly going to care at the next...
4: That's my point. Or remember, David.
5: You know, we're not going to vote for you because 2 years ago you ripped off this wonderful idea from Pauline. Mm. I mean, it's ridiculous. If it's a good idea, it's a good idea.
4: But and, perhaps it's because it's from where it's coming from, which is the current Labor government, which people don't trust and haven't got any new ideas or initiatives of their own. If it was a really proactive, progressive party that, you know, wants to constantly come up with new ideas, people will go, at least you're throwing stuff at the wall that may or may not stick. Yeah.
5: If it's a good idea, it doesn't matter if they pinned it from Pauline or Donald Trump over in America or whoever.
4: Mm.
5: If it's a good idea and it's good for Australia, why are we complaining? I tend to complain about the bad ideas that our mate Mr. Bowen's talking about now, you know?
4: Yeah.
5: Talk about that, because they're bad ideas that he's bringing up.
4: Yeah.
5: Don't have a big argument about, you know, let's bag this, that and the other, simply because, oh, you've pinched that off Pauline.
4: However, I can see why people are annoyed about it, because this is, she's been banging this drum for the last 30 years.
5: Yeah, I agree. All I'm saying...
4: I agree with you, incidentally. Yeah, it's a good idea, but is it because it's the people who are trying to appropriate the idea, who are trying to take it and essentially sell it as their own? This particular government, maybe any other government, if they were doing it, people might go, well, that's, yeah, like you say, it's fair enough. They've seen, you know, which side their bread is buttered, and they've decided to, you know, take that initiative and direction. I think maybe it's more who's trying to steal the idea.
5: Well, if that's the case, well, foolish people that we are. You know, it's like saying, someone's going to give you $1 million because Pauline said, I'm going to give you $1 million. So, oh, no, don't give me $1 million because it's Pauline's idea.
4: Mm.
5: You know, grow up, people.
4: Yeah, but that's why.
5: It's a good idea.
4: That's why and somebody took me to task on this too, about, you know, the idea of, well, it's a rat bag idea because it came from One Nation, but it's a good idea because it came from Labor, that people who aren't completely versed in what One Nation are all about and only are watching from the periphery would immediately have this idea and this sort of conception or, you know, this idea that the concept of One Nation is a racist party. So people looking at it, that, and that was my point I was making with Jason, that people who aren't informed would see that and go, well, I don't like that idea when she says it, but I do like the idea when he says it.
5: Well, that's right, yeah.
4: All right, mate.
5: I mean, it says... Anyway.
4: Good to talk to you, buddy. Take care. Have a good day.
5: Cheers. And you,
4: Marty. See ya. Bye-bye. 131-873 is the phone number. Got a text here from Wendy. Friends are relocating to Geelong from Brisbane as their rent went up to $800 a week from $600. The husband in Victoria is at the moment trying to find a rental, but sadly keeps missing out due to the immigrants. These friends have never been racist, but now they're having second thoughts. So it's very sad. Aussies are missing out on having a roof over their heads due to having too many immigrants. But again, going back to what I was saying to Jason Morrison, is that Pauline Hanson, with her agenda, what could have been deemed as being racist 30 years ago, now has brought that to the fore through discussion. And that's the great thing about discussion. Things don't go underground, they can't go overground. We can actually talk about things openly, and immigration be one of them. The fact that we can now say, well, there are too many people from overseas and it's to our detriment because we can't get a house or we can't find a flat because there are too many people in this country. We can say that now through the sake of self-preservation without being seen as being racist. It's just that when somebody else steals your idea, that's un-Australian. 131-873, what do you think? 4-1.
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4: Oh, it's turned into the evening of the festival of interesting ideas. Ruth says, Labor may announce Pauline's idea, but I see them as being too conflicted to achieve the target. Well, that's an interesting idea or an interesting concept. 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
15: Hello, I'm Chelsea Bowden. One Nation claims the Home Affairs Minister has postponed a key speech because Labor doesn't want to reduce migration. Tony Burke has delayed an appearance at the National Press Club, claiming key elements of the address haven't been finalised. The speech had been expected to include sweeping cuts to migration, but One Nation leader Pauline Hanson has taken to social media to claim this was never the plan.
16: Something's rotten with this Labor government. Tony Burke was meant to give a big speech about cutting migration this week, but he cancelled it. Why? Because his cabinet doesn't want to cut a thing. Now Burke is fighting his own cabinet.
15: The federal government maintains AI data centres will be required to underwrite their own renewable power. Under the policy, data centres will have to prove they're using green energy through power purchase agreements or direct investments. Labor argues it will proceed with the plan, regardless of whether it has the support of all the states and territories. The Education Minister admits there is a need to overhaul the maths curriculum in Australia. The latest NAPLAN results show one in three students isn't meeting benchmarks across numeracy, literacy and writing. 1.2 million students across years 3, 5, 7 and 9 took part in the annual testing. Jason Clare says mathematics is often difficult to teach.
17: The work that we're doing to fix the maths curriculum is important. I think that's underlined by the results today, and the changes to the maths curriculum for the first 3 years of school will be presented to education ministers when we meet in October.
15: A Sydney man's been charged with trafficking his wife out of Australia. Federal police say he trafficked the 23-year-old woman to Myanmar after buying her a one-way ticket. The 30-year-old man's been granted bail. He's due to face court later this month. South Australia Health says 9 staff members are now under investigation for inappropriately accessing AFL great Tony Modra's medical records. The Crows legend was in hospital following a near-fatal truck crash in June. Health authorities have apologised to his family. And a study of Australians following a near-fatal truck crash in June. Health authorities have apologised to his family. And a study of Australians...

0: any addictive product is quite concerning.
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1: The Western Bulldogs are treating their AFL clash with North Melbourne like a final, knowing a win will lock in their top 10 spot. After a 37-point loss to Fremantle in Perth, they're preparing to back up for Thursday night football at Marvel Stadium. Broncos 5'8", Ezra Mam is relishing the opportunity to connect with his culture as the team prepares to take on the Dolphins in the NRL's Indigenous round on Saturday.
3: I feel like I show those traits, you know, on the footy field and, you know, around the club as well. So I'm very grateful for my upbringing and my cultural side of things, and it's cool that I'm still connected with my culture.
1: Super Netball players have agreed to an updated pay agreement for 2027. Changes include improved pay and conditions and more time off. And the one-point slam will return to the Australian Open next year. That's the latest news and sport.
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0: Get ready. It's finals time in Rockhampton Rugby League. This weekend in the NRG Industrial A-Grade Premiership, North Chargers will be at Marley Brown Oval taking on Gladstone Brothers, and Hartley Street Sports Complex will host Emu Park versus Yeppoon for the chance to take on Rocky Brothers.
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0: A partly cloudy day across Capricornia today as we head for a top of 27 degrees for Rockhampton after a minimum of 11, pretty similar for Friday. Yeppoon today 23, Gladstone 25, Billawilla 26.
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2: Right, let's get to the emails, the texts and the calls. Marilyn said Albo is his own worst enemy. Think back to when Labor got in. Where was Tanya Plibersek, who most people thought was Albo's running mate? And she did something that put her in the news. Didn't hear from her for ages, and then the other day she's telling us all and sundry that now it's time to buy a house. Which, of course, then puts her in the spotlight, and Albo's nowhere to be seen. That's another interesting theory, Marilyn. I like that. Remember, Tony Burke has been quiet after the brides, and there's been

0: a bit of announcement about migrants and then it's postponed. Maybe because Albo told him to shut up. Maybe there is some kind of friction. Too much friction in the fraction. I don't know. Too much friction in the faction, I think, would have been better. Helen on the text. Phil, yeah, people who call names and belittle have no argument. Calling people racist and conspiracy theories, people lost their jobs or got booked, and now we're finding out that the COVID-19 was a scam. Well, the whole COVID-19 thing, we'll have to break that down one day, won't we? Bridget, how are you? Give the public some credit. We do have long memories, and that's why we are One Nation supporters. It's important who had the idea first. If Pauline had it first, we trust her to do something about it. We trust her. We no longer trust Labor nor the Coalition. We're sick of being taken for granted and lied to, said Bridget. But I think that, you know, there is a smaller percentage, and this is just my opinion, Bridget, I believe there's a smaller percentage of people who actually care passionately about politics as much as we do. But the majority of the people aren't that passionate about it, and as we, and a younger generation especially so, and as I mentioned before, and probably a middle generation too. Maybe it's the older Australians who are more interested, but you know, you have your middle Australians who would be able to tell you who won maths, who won the block, but couldn't tell you who the opposition leader is, for example, because people aren't that into politics as much as we are, which is why, you know, when we see things like Labor stealing Pauline Hanson and One Nation's ideas, we question it, whereas the majority of people, like I said, and I'm also throwing that out perhaps hypothetically as well, that people will see Labor come up with this idea for immigration and they'll go, oh, they're onto something there. So, you know, maybe I'm wrong. By all means, ring me and disagree with me. 131-873. 2 years to go, says Ryan, until the LA Olympic Games. The Los Angeles Olympic Games will be seen on Channel 9 and heard on 2GB. Well, thank you for updating me. That's one email I don't have to worry about. What else have I got? Because I want to get to the phones as well. Maureen, I'm looking up the story about the fuel ships stranded on the coast. Don says, Phil, with you and Jason, I like the combination. I don't buy who's going to do the jobs we don't do or don't want to do. That was a text that came in from Carol. Because during the 50s and early 60s in Australia, every job seeker, there were 7 jobs waiting to be filled. Phil, so it begs the question, how did they get those jobs done when nobody wanted to do them? Can I say this, Don, in response to that, that when I was a kid and I needed a job, I did the shopping centre stocking shelves. But I think that's a generational thing, Don, where a lot of the next generation and the generation after don't want to do those jobs. And I think maybe that was the point that Carol was making. If we don't have people in on student visas or temporary visas, then who will do those jobs? Somebody else, though, said, Phil, I'm not, I've got to try and find the actual text and the wording of it. But basically, they were saying that, you know, I'm not from overseas and I'm on the Uber cycle and it's actually a really good job. The coup is on. Too many talking out of place, says Michael from Havilon. Maybe we're looking at some kind of conspiracy at the moment. Maybe we're seeing some kind of unravelling. I don't know. But I'll tell you what, before I get to more of your texts and calls, 131-873 is the phone number, and the text is 0460-873-873. Have a look and see who's just called through. Ba, ba, ba, ba. Tracy, hello, beautiful. How are you, Tracy?
1: Oh, hi, sweetheart. Well, just call me Sleeping Beauty.
0: Or just beauty beauty in our minds.
1: Oh, I have been sleeping and sleeping. I've even at times turned the TV on with these real-life murder mysteries. On one of these 7 channels. And even that doesn't keep me awake. I may wake about 5:30 in the morning and the damn TV is still going.
0: It's not a bad thing. How are you feeling? You sound like you're still very well.
1: I'm not too bad. Tell Michael's and neighbours and that, hopefully they're listening, but last Friday I actually stood up. With the elbow height machine, I sat on the foot of the bed and the physio was helping me, showing me how to stand up. But do you know, Phil, I really was surprised at the pain in the bones in my feet.
0: Oh, no.
1: See, I do have the arthritis all over the body, but I think just because I haven't been on my feet, I do these foot crunching exercises. It's an old yoga one. You pull your toes towards the center of your foot on both feet and you release, and that also seems to tighten the feet towards the back of the foot.
0: Yeah, of course.
1: I'm hoping, because today I'm going to have another try getting on my feet again.
0: Yeah, because you haven't been standing up. I think they use tennis balls on the sole of the feet and roll the foot around the tennis ball as well. Have you tried that?
1: I can't sit long enough to do it,
0: right,
1: darling.
0: Right.
1: That's my big problem. I am practically flat on my back, but I have one of those adjustable beds. Which is not too bad because I can move my body up and down, and that does help a bit.
0: How's the food going? Are you still stuffing your face, Tracy?
1: No, I've had to cut that.
0: Oh, did Fletcher tell you off?
1: No, he didn't actually. But and he bought me the Macca's thick vanilla shake and some of their French fries yesterday. But I've been trying to follow the wars around the world.
0: Oh, there's a lot going on, isn't there?
1: Oh, my God. They're everywhere.
0: Everywhere. Have you, because, you know, you've been keeping an eye on the news for a long time. Have you seen so many regional outbreaks, you know, over the last 50-odd years, as much as we've got right now?
1: No, I have to say I have not. This is really the worst it's been in many years.
0: Let's hope that, you know, what we need is to, rather than all of these other countries just jumping in, we need somebody to be able to stand back. But, you know, the United Nations, they don't seem to be as respected or listened to as they used to be.
1: I think they're damn hopeless at getting organised further. And we are going to start assembling the military into some sort of actions practice, which we do need to do.
0: Well, that would be another, of course, focus and policy that should be looked at as well, defence and immigration. What are your thoughts on the Liberal Party changes, incidentally?
1: Oh, look, this is why... this iPad Fletcher bought me, I don't know how to get onto my emails, and he's going to call in one night, probably next week, because it's end of financial year, darling, and he is so busy, as you can imagine. But hopefully then I'll get into the email. But where this really heart-right faction came from, I don't know, because it was last year with my pain and what have you that I really had to cut back on keeping up with all the party advances. I'd just like to know who bought these damn really hard writers. And here, Channel 9, they sat Carl because he interviewed this hard writer and said that he admired his strength at keeping it up. Where in the damn hell there was some years back a good few really hard riders in the party, and that was mainly back in Tony Abbott's day.
0: Do you think that the hard right faction in the Libs is just to counter the hard left faction in Labour, or to try and keep up with the demand from One Nation?
1: I'd say it's a combination of both, Phil. Yes, definitely.
0: Let's get back to your iPad very quickly. What's going on? You can't get onto the internet? Is that the problem? Because that's why you can't get your...
1: No, Fletcher put a special mail button on it for me that I click on, and that takes me immediately to my mail. But I'm not sure about all the procedures.
0: Okay, are you on Gmail or Hotmail? Do you know what?
1: I'm on Gmail.
0: Darling. Okay. And have you got a password and all those sorts of things?
1: Oh God, yes. Fletcher's set all that up for me. Yes.
0: But you can't get in somehow to the actual emails.
1: No, I'm not going to try, darling.
0: Why? Because, why not?
1: I stuffed a few things up with YouTube. And it functions, well, Fletcher finally said to me yesterday, it functions entirely differently from my computer, my desktop.
0: You're not worried about, like, opening up an attachment, though, that'll get you scammed or anything like that, are you? Because it's only when you open the attachment that, you know, it causes issues.
1: I am concerned that if... I open it. I'm not too sure how to get out of it and back to YouTube.
0: Right. I'm no expert, and I think somebody will be an expert if you can listen in for about another 10-15. Somebody will know. It sounds like it's just an obvious thing on going to the Gmail. If you just go to the Gmail and you see all your emails, that means they're there, and just don't click onto anything that looks like a suspicious email. Only click onto the ones that you know and trust. And then even if you click onto it, I think it's the attachment that you open that causes the problems.
1: Oh, right, darling.
0: Yeah, so you might be okay.
1: I think I'll wait for Fletcher to come, because if I stuff it up and he has to come...
0: Well, then you'll be in trouble.
1: He will not be a happy chappy.
0: Well, that's it. He knows what's going on. Leave it to him. Let him fix it up for Mum.
1: Yeah, exactly. Well, some of the news is I watch on YouTube, and the music I play a lot of John Denver and Murray.
0: Oh, yeah.
1: And Neil Diamond. I do have some mixes with that. So that's not too bad, but I don't know what I damn well did, but the other night Fletcher threatened to take it home from me and take it. This is what we went through with my computer when I was learning to use that.
0: Yeah.
1: And in the end, the one that was most helpful to me was the one who hates me, and my daughter-in-law. So she was excellent at that, but she's terribly busy, and I couldn't ask her to drive down from the North Shore just to fiddle with this iPad.
0: Well, I tell you what, if you have any issues that you need us to help you with, give me a call back later on, like either tomorrow or next week, and there's somebody out there that can help. We can navigate through our way through it together.
1: Oh, thank you so much, Phil.
0: Oh, fabulous. Anything for you, Tracy. And by the way, Wayne says to say good morning, and he's glad that you're feeling warm. And in fact, he says keep warm because it's cold out there.
1: Yeah, I have an air conditioner, thank God. I've been lost without an air conditioner.
0: Well, if there's anything you need, we're here for you, okay?
1: Thank you, and thank you to all. Thank you, Dwayne, and thanks to all the listeners who've stayed with me over the years. And a big hello to Michael's neighbours.
0: Bless you, Tracy. Talk to you soon. Thank you, sweetheart.
1: Bye, darling.
0: Bye. There she is, the Queen of Oatley, Tracy, 22 past one. Okay, listen, do you want to talk about Chris Bowen, incidentally? We're still talking about Labor ripping off One Nation's policies, but also we should talk about coal. And as it passed its use-by date, I'll play a bit of Chris Bowen's audio after this and we can talk about that too. 131-873 is our number.
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0: 26 past one. Maureen, to answer your question about the fuel tankers currently anchored off Australia's coastline, that's because they've got nowhere to store their cargo. Experts are warning the backlog could push prices even higher. The oversupply follows a government move to subsidise additional fuel imports after the conflict of Iran, which is happening in Iran, of course, and that began disrupting shipping throughout the Strait of Hormuz. So the issue is Australia's imported 10% more fuel than usual during April, May and June to keep up, but the country's storage infrastructure isn't keeping up with that. So basically, they've got it. Long story short, they've got nowhere to put it. Steve, let me get to a few texts and I'll get to the phone. Steve says, I wish someone asked Bowen today whether windmills and the solar panels will be dumped when they need replacing. Let me get to that audio in just a sec. Let me catch up on a couple of other texts as well when I can. Chris, by all means, ring in. Give me a call. You ring me, I'll put you on the radio. Rather than me reading your text, which is too long, then you'll tell me off anyway. Tiff in Melbourne, good to hear from you this morning. Glad to see that finally you've got that water heater as well. Brad got your text too. Let me get through a couple more. Marie says, please say good morning to Tracy for me. It makes me smile when we hear from her. That's right. Another one of the well-loved people in our overnight family. Paul says, Phil, have you seen the news services with the Russian drone that chases the Ukrainian fruit and veg guy around his van before dive bombing him? It is terrifying. And I saw that and he just looks like he's got no idea why it's there and why it's chasing him. Carol said, Australians need to have a good look at ourselves. If you take notice of most drug addicts, they're mostly Australians. You don't see many immigrants walking around on drugs. Okay, would you like to respond to that? 131-873. And let me get a couple more out of the way that I may have missed as well. And I apologise if I haven't read your texts. As you know, they go through quite quickly and then I have to go through and try and find them too. Joe says, we've had several days of an ALP talk fest about whether the Union Jack should be on our flag. Nothing the ALP seems to be focused on has any connection with improving the lives of ordinary Australians, which is, again, let's get back to policies. If you haven't got any of your own, then steal some from people that do. Getting back to Chris Bowen, and let's talk about this for a while. Speaking at the National Press Club about Australia's energy transition to renewables, thought he'd want to make that kind of statement at a time like this, but he did. But also he talked about coal.
9: Not a single day, not one, 3 years in a row. Every single day, a coal outage, unexpected, has occurred somewhere in our grid. In the first quarter of this year, average daily coal outages increased by 23% across Queensland, New South Wales and Victoria, compared to the first quarter of 2025. In Queensland, the increase in outages rose 84%. Coal isn't baseload anymore. It's an unreliable asset. Every time coal breaks down, your bills go up.
0: Maybe it's the infrastructure. Maybe it's everything else that, apart from the coal, maybe it's not keeping, and I'm asking this out there not knowing the answer, maybe it's not keeping up with the upkeep of the everything that's being powered by coal. When did coal become unreliable? Maybe Wendy can answer that. How are you, Wendy?
10: Oh, I'm fine, but I'm not at all happy with Bowen.
0: Go on.
10: And it's ironic to think that all those windmills and solar panels, they're all made in China. And they've got a certain life. I don't know how long, maybe 10 years or something. What are we going to do? Were we going to dump them?
0: Well, you can't bury them. This is the other issue as well. They found out that, you can't just bury them. And then they just turn into the soil. That's a big problem.
10: Yeah. And China is using coal for coal-fired whatever to manufacture them. I mean, China is polluting the earth like you wouldn't believe.
0: Yeah, and yet we have to try and kowtow.
10: And we're going to go all green and broke.
0: Yeah, trying to kowtow to a Paris Agreement. This is the issue too. So do you think that maybe, though, we've passed the stage of relying on coal? Maybe we should embrace the new technology, or we're nowhere near there at this stage?
10: I think we should still stick to coal until we get the new technology sorted out.
0: And make it so that, it's recyclable.
10: Yeah, that's right.
0: We can recycle plastic. Why can't we recycle those?
10: Yeah, I know. We've got minute particles of plastic in everything.
0: In everything, that's right. And you know what? I reckon they haven't even touched the surface on that, Wendy. Some stage down the track, it'll be like smoking, where they'll go, actually, those particles we've been telling you about? Actually, they are quite bad for you. Sorry, should have told you earlier.
10: Well, what fascinates me about Bowen is he had his hair blonded when he first started, and now he's done away with it.
0: Right. What do you think?
10: And his hair's black.
0: Yeah.
10: Or nearly black anyway.
0: Do you think that was a perception or an image issue? Do you think he wanted to be taken more seriously?
10: Whether it's his brain or not, I don't think so.
0: Maybe that's it, the hair dye. How are you? You okay?
10: Who, me?
0: Yeah.
10: I'm not okay. I've had my kitchen flooded.
0: Oh, no.
10: And the insurance company is going to fix it up, but they're taking their time about it. It's driven me to distraction, honestly.
0: How long's it been going on for, then?
10: Oh, God, I don't know. A couple of months, I think.
0: Really? That long? What's happening? Are you getting flooding?
10: Well, the pipes in the ceiling are plastic. All the pipes in new homes are all, the water pipes are all plastic.
0: And do you own the house, Wendy?
10: Oh, yes, I own it out. No, it's freehold.
0: Right, okay, so, and does the insurance cover that?
10: Oh, yeah, it does. It covers it, but it's taking a long time.
0: Have they told you why?
10: No, my daughter's arranging it all because my hearing's not very good, and I forget things now, and she does it all.
0: Well, that's good. Don't let them take advantage of you. Don't. You're smarter than that. Don't let them take advantage of you, Wendy. And tell them that you're elderly, that you're 97 years of age, and that you don't need to have to put up with this, especially if you're paying insurance.
10: Oh, yeah. Well, I've been their customer for decades.
0: Exactly. I can't believe this.
10: Yeah, I know. I can't believe it either. I don't know why I'm still here. I'm the last one standing. It's not fair.
0: No, it's good. We need you, Wendy.
10: The only good thing about it is the people that have given me a hard time are dead.
0: Well, there you go. So who won that then?
10: Outlived it.
0: Right?
10: Yeah.
0: Right. Well, listen, let me know how you get on. I don't know what we can do, but if something's not happening, maybe we can, maybe we can put our heads together and try and sort something out.
10: Do you think you can give them a Yankee start?
0: Well, maybe I'll give them a call and say, hey, do you realise who you're messing with there?
10: Yeah.
0: They don't realise, that's it.
10: Yeah, I know. I'll be their worst nightmare.
0: Well, you are. You should be already. You know,
10: I don't have strokes, I give them.
0: Well,
10: Attacks either, I give them as well.
0: Well, to put your foot down, don't let these people push you around, Wendy. Nobody pushes you around.
10: Oh, yes, they do.
0: No, they don't. I don't believe that for a minute.
10: I never had enough education.
0: Oh rubbish. Look at you.
10: Education, you got to work with ragtag and bobtail.
0: Yeah, but not only that, you went to university at 75 years of age and got yourself,
10: a
0: degree.
10: That's a bit late. I should have had that education when I left home in my 20s.
0: But you're still clever.
10: Oh, yeah. Well,
0: I think, anyway.
10: Anyway, we'll leave it go at that.
0: All right, listen, keep warm. Let me know how you get on with that. We'll try and figure out what to do. Between us, we'll put our head together. All right, Wendy?
10: Okay, thank you.
0: All right.
10: You're very kind.
0: No, bless you. Night, Wendy. Bye. 131-873 is our phone number. I've got anybody else got any experience with insurance companies and things like that? Any advice for Wendy? Peter, Joe, Tom, hang on. I'll get to you after this.
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0: For the first time in Australia, the Everly Brothers and Roy Orbison, starring the Robertson Brothers. And internationally acclaimed Dean Bourne. 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
1: 22 to 2. Tony, I wanted to get back to your text. Sorry, excuse me, because you sent that ages ago. I'm getting in touch via the Royal North Shore Hospital Daycare Recovery Room. I hope it's okay. I hope it's not Jenny. I hope you're both okay, of course. He says, if you want a better and fairer Australia, you must vote One Nation. That could be the slogan, perhaps, that they could use. But on the subject of Jenny, your wife, and also Lana, who sent me a text as well. And Lana says, I love Wendy. She is the best. And there was a couple as well. With regards to politics, I always thought that when One Nation adopts and opposes political parties' ideas, that's bipartisanship and not theft. Just on the subject of having you on the text there too, and also Jenny, both suffering from MS, I'm going to talk to MS Australia next week because they're doing some new research regarding stem cell research and growing mini brains to find out ways to rejuvenate the myelin sheath, which we all know the myelin sheath is the issue when it comes to MS. The immune system continues to attack itself, and then basically the myelin sheath breaks down, and that's what causes all the problems. Well, they could be looking at that, which is, of course, if they can regenerate and regrow the myelin sheath, MS, that's the holy grail. So I'll let you know about that next week, guys. Phil, go straight to AFCA, the insurance company. Resolve the issues. And I will get to more calls about that too, PJ. Appreciate that too. Phil, you finally got Vince Sorrenti on the show, even though he's only on the TV commercials. Peter said, the thought of an intro song which represents good value, what better than a song from another Phil, Another Day in Paradise? Good on you, Peter and Rocky. Thanks so much. Hello, Pam. Got your text too. Bless you too, my friend. Joe says, I noticed that Bowen never mentions the extension cord from Victoria and coal to South Australia that keeps the state running during the times when renewables in that state have failed. Let's face it, renewables are not the issue right now. Again, I hark back to the whole voice referendum. Come up with an idea when all of the other things that need to be sorted out are sorted out. Then we're happy to talk about other things. But let's look at what's on the table in front of us at the moment. Let's get to Peter. How are you, mate?
8: Good morning, Phil. How are you?
1: Good. You don't have to apologise, incidentally. You didn't upset me.
8: Oh, I don't have any reason to apologise.
1: Oh.
8: I think Chris Bowen does.
1: Oh, no, the reason I said that is because I called you buddy.
8: No, let's clear that up. Let's clear something up. So I think when we last spoke, I was very direct. And if that's what you're referring to,
1: Aussie Frank said, "Oh, Peter's sorry, by the way." And I went, "Oh, okay," because I know we spoke yesterday and I called you buddy, and then you cut me off. But
8: Well, actually, it could be a topic for on air, which is that things that Australians say which come across as passive aggressive, and that's a whole other topic.
1: Oh well, you know that there's no agenda
8: you can
1: with me.
8: Call me whatever you like, buddy. Yeah. We're everyone's buddy on air.
1: And, so, and incidentally, can I say that you know you won't upset me, and you can't upset me because we're just here having a discussion, and that's even when we get passionate about our discussions, which is what we do. You know, I'm not taking it personally, so you're never going to worry me about it.
8: And Phil, when we have a private conversation, as we are right now, just you and me talking, and I look forward to having a chat with you in person one day. I'm sure there's nothing that we wouldn't talk about. But this morning, I just wanted to mention you talked about Chris Bowen. So just a couple of things this morning, which is that others have said it, but this is the fact. The fact is, and he's a spin merchant, you may as well call him the Minister for China. I mean, he was up there. I couldn't watch it, actually. It made my stomach turn the way that he sells Australia out from my point of view. And this is the clincher, Phil, and that is that 365 days of Australia's carbon dioxide emissions is equal to 12 days in China. So there's nothing we can do that will change the weather, will change the climate. There's no reason to trash and wreck our economy on the altar of his religion. And it's just a fact. And for him yesterday to try and suggest that coal is unreliable was an absolute joke. I mean, Australia needs energy security, not a reliance on imported junk from our biggest strategic threat. And when we're at war with China, which is very likely, can we be relying on them to continue to provide us with, what is true is that a lot of Australians like to have solar panels on their roof, and that's great. That's a personal decision. But we can't make the grid out of wind turbines that wreck the country and that are made in China, Phil.
1: Well, if we can be self-reliant on our own coal, then why not stand on our own two feet and,
8: Exactly. We are energy rich. We are energy. We have a rich country. We are a resource rich country. We have thousands and thousands of years of resources under our feet. Talk to Rio Tinto, the third biggest company in this country. Talk to BHP, the biggest company in Australia, about the horizon of resources. And of course, you know, it is, and these countries operate around the world, and we pump our resources into countries like China, who then sell it back to us and sell it around the world and build thousands of coal-fired power stations. You know, so we should be relying on and making, we should be relying on every available power source. I think you've even said that yourself and others. And why wouldn't we?
1: Why wouldn't we if we've got it here? No, I absolutely agree. Hey, listen, before you go, just very quickly, a little birdie tells me by the name of Paul that you do a really great Albo impersonation. How come I've never heard this?
8: Well, I don't know if that's true, but maybe that will happen one day.
1: No, you know, while you're here, come on, indulge us.
8: I'm not doing it on this call.
1: Oh, come on, why not?
8: No.
1: You could swap from one to the other. Pretend you're Albo ringing up, defending your policies.
8: Well, Phil, if there's time, what I would say is two more things, is that Tony Burka is unable to make the decisions required, and Australians have worked him out. And on Anthony Albanese, who it would seem doesn't have a lot of respect for women, so whether that's Kylie Minogue, the Prime Minister of Japan, or now Gina Reinhart. You know, he may be on leave, but every day that he doesn't issue a statement condemning the ABC and recognising that the ABC has now become gutter trash and that the ABC should be defunded and shut down, I mean, he's not going to get away with hiding. And maybe next time, Phil, we can talk about that and I might put Albanese...
1: Give me one Australia. Give me one...
8: Absolutely not.
1: Give me an Australia. He's not even going to give me an Australia. Sorry, I can do it for you. Okay, there's Peter. 14 to 2, back with more of your calls. Hang on there, Joe. Tom, I'll get right back to you after this.
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1: 10 to 2. Hello, Jack. How are you? Jack says on the text, Phil, over 80% of the world's energy is generated by fossil fuels, of which we are completely reliable. Do you know what I think it is, Jack? Is I think that we want to keep comparing ourselves to other countries. And this is just a theory of mine. And, I've read a great book by Dalai Lama. I can't remember the name of it. And incidentally, I think it was Dalai Lama's birthday yesterday. I think Karl Stefanovic got him a pizza with the lot, or however the joke went. But, Dalai Lama says one of the worst things you can do is compare yourself to other people. And I think we do that. We compare ourselves constantly to other countries and go, what are they doing? Maybe we should do that too. We don't need to. Like you say, we are perfectly and completely reliable on our own. And also Michael says on the text, Phil, who let Peter out of the human refrigerator? This is the idea I had last night, incidentally, because I don't have any money. I'm 63. I don't own any property. I've got a rented apartment with my wife. $650 a week we pay, one-bedroom apartment, no furniture. It's all hired because I'm an idiot and I didn't save money properly. But I'm always coming up with a get-rich-quick scheme. In Japan, because it's been so hot, they've got these things called human refrigerators where they're in shops and on street corners. When you're really hot, you get into the human refrigerator for 20 minutes, cools your core down. I'm telling you, if you're in on it with me, if you want to go in on it with me, I'm more than happy to have you as my business partner. And we'll go 50-50 and we'll start our own human refrigerator franchise. I think we're onto something. Morning, Joe in Brisbane. How are you, mate?
14: Oh, not too bad, thanks. I'm surprised that Chris Bowen has survived the press club the trouble is they don't ask him the question they should ask him.
1: Yeah.
14: The test in for renewables is a Roaring power station. It's been delayed twice. The reason is that you can't replace it. If you do a quick calculation, it's 3,000 megawatt, and let's say you replace it with 2 megawatts, so you need 1,500 of them. Now, the usual operating factor you use is 20%, so you need 7,500 wind turbines of 2 megawatt. Now, you've also got to charge batteries because there are times when there won't be any wind at all. Drizzly rain and that sort of thing, nothing happens. You don't even get the solar panels working then. So you're talking about 8,500 wind turbines. Where on earth are you going to put them?
1: Especially when you can't recycle them, when they're no good anymore.
14: Yeah, but the thing is, you can't. You're going to say to this farmer, you take 200, you take 500, you take. It just would not work.
1: Mm.
14: And then you have to connect them all together. Physically, it can't be done. This is the thing they should ask him. He'd say, oh, yes, it can be done. All right, give us your plan. Tell us how many of these. Where are they going to go?
1: Mm.
14: They have no plan whatsoever because it cannot be done. That's the problem. And nobody points that out. If it could be done, they would have.
1: Yeah, that's a good point. Do you think we're putting the horse in front of the cart by concentrating on these data centres as opposed to what we should be concentrating on, Joe?
14: The trouble is the reasoning doesn't go much further than primary school arithmetic.
1: Yeah.
14: And I'm very surprised at CSIRO. They said, wind turbines are much cheaper than nuclear. Well, we know nuclear works, but did they do a design on replacing a Roaring? I don't think they did. Well, they can't do it.
1: Yeah.
14: Where are your assumptions?
1: And also, if it ain't broke, don't fix it, I think, too. You know, to completely come up with this concept that coal is of no use to us anymore. To me,
14: but the thing is, carbon dioxide isn't really going up. And there are 8,500, according to Google, 8,500 coal-fired power stations in the world. And we're going to shut down 20 or so, and we're going to change the world's climate. Now, you know, I mean, it's beyond a joke. It's absolutely ridiculous. And look at solar panels, for example. In Western Australia, they had 3 weeks of rain. And I asked someone who has solar panels, I said, how do they go? Well, during the day, they got 10% generation, 10% for about 4 hours a day. Solar panels, you cannot predict either.
1: Mm.
14: And then, if you have, do you remember some time back in Sydney, they had this massive hailstorm? If you had that, you're out for months, absolutely months.
1: All right, I remember that, 1998, 99, I think it was, caused billions of dollars worth of damage.
14: Yeah. And the roofs were not repaired for months because you just can't do it.
1: Yeah, that's right. You can't predict that.
14: What would you do with the solar panels? They say, they withstand. Well, a hailstorm that smashes right through a windscreen of a car would do a lot of damage to a solar panel.
1: Well, that's it. I wonder what the insurance is on that act of God.
14: Well, they don't. You've got to specially insure solar panels. Some people don't know that.
1: Mm.
14: Look, the whole thing is quite ridiculous, and Australia needs to build a new coal-fired power station. I would put one on the coal fields in Queensland, and a very big one, and it'll be the cheapest electricity in the world.
1: Well, that's it exactly right. Hey, Joe, good to talk to you, mate. Have a good morning. Cheers. Oh,
14: thank you.
1: Thanks for calling. 131-873 is our number. Hey, Tom, hold on there a sec, and I'll get to you just after the news. He wants to talk about the fuel off the coast and why it doesn't make sense. And the more I think about it, you're right. I haven't even heard your argument yet, but there is something that, one and one isn't making two here. And Will wants to talk about the petrol prices too. Hang on, guys. We'll get to you after the news, which is coming up at 2 o'clock.
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4: I don't know if I mentioned your text to Pam, but it's lovely that you sent me that text. Hope you enjoyed yourself in Vietnam too. Peter says, the sooner they shut the first coal-fired power station, the sooner Bowen will find out that he is a fraud. All right, back with more of your calls and texts after this. We've got to
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5: Hello, I'm Chelsea Bowden. The federal government says AI data centres will still be required to underwrite their own power, even if the policy is opposed by some jurisdictions. Labor will force data centres to produce their own renewable energy to reduce pressure on the grid. The Queensland and Northern Territory governments say they will reject the mandate. Energy Minister Chris Bowen says the Commonwealth will proceed regardless.
6: We'll engage in our levers. The clearest one is obviously Commonwealth legislation. We said we're going down that road. Constitution's pretty clear about any conflict between Commonwealth legislation and state legislation, which legislation prevails.
5: The One Nation leader has accused the federal government of lying about its desire to reduce immigration. Home Affairs Minister Tony Burke has postponed a key speech where he'd been expected to announce sweeping cuts to the migration rate. But Pauline Hanson claims in a social media post Mr. Burke has delayed the address because his cabinet doesn't want to change immigration levels. A 69-year-old woman suing a Melbourne hospital for performing the wrong surgery on her. After going into Melbourne's Sunshine Hospital for a routine procedure, Deborah Buchanan claims she was mistaken for another patient. The hospital removed a large part of her external genitalia by mistake. She's told Nine News mistakes like this shouldn't happen.
7: You can't do this. You can't make a mistake on a person. It's not like breaking a cup. It's life to them.
5: A teenage boy has died after being struck by a car in Melbourne's northern suburbs. It happened in Roxburgh Park around 7 o'clock on Wednesday night. The 13-year-old died at the scene. The Consumer Watchdog is launching an inquiry into regional mobile coverage across the country. The ACCC says the 12-month-long investigation will also look at whether regulating wholesale access to some mobile services could improve consumer outcomes. Forums will be held in regional and remote areas over the coming months. Two Iranian footballers who refused to sing the country's national anthem have become Australian citizens at a ceremony in Brisbane. The women arrived in Australia in March to play in the Women's Asian Cup. They made international headlines after seeking asylum alongside several teammates. Overseas, a 47-year-old woman's been arrested after four men were stabbed in London's Covent Garden. Russia has attacked Ukraine with ballistic missiles and drones, killing at least 21 people. And scientists are trying to confirm where a stray piece of a SpaceX rocket has crashed into the moon.
3: Explore Great Keppel.
5: And scientists are trying to confirm where a stray piece of a SpaceX rocket has crashed into the moon.
3: Explore Great Keppel.

0: narrowed its coaching search to four candidates: James Hird, Mark McVeigh, Jamie Graham and Murray Davis. Jordan Tunbridge, Melbourne.
1: The Wallabies have been training in temperatures over 35 degrees in Osaka ahead of Saturday's test against Japan. Aussie tennis stars Alex de Minaur and Talia Gibson have qualified for the next round of the Canada Open, and Inter have drawn with AC Milan 1-1 in an Italian football showdown in Perth.
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10: A partly cloudy day across Capricornia today as we head for a top of 27 degrees for Rockhampton after a minimum of 11, pretty similar for Friday. Yeppoon today 23, Gladstone 25, Billawilla 26.
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11: 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Here we are. 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
11: Hello, Tom and Will. Hang on there a sec. I'll get you in just a moment. And Dave on the email, overnights at 2GB.com. This one came in from Dave saying it was lovely to hear Tracy on. She's fantastic. Long-time 2GB, 4BC iconic caller. And she has such a precious soul. That's absolutely right. You know, we're all very fond of our overnight family here. And Tracy's certainly part of that too. Phil, I know that song requests aren't normally your thing, but, well, I would, you know, I would obviously play more songs, but we are, as you mentioned, predominantly a talkback format. But One Perfect Day by Little Heroes, great song, great song, great one-hit wonder. I don't think Little Heroes had another song. Leave that with me, Dave. And incidentally, with this morning's song for the music news, I've selected one that's really, really well-known. But there's a reason why I'm going to play it. And if there's ever an occasion when we need a song to sing along to, that would be the occasion when I get to that a little bit later on this morning, and I'll tell you what it is I'm talking about. On the text, hello, Richard says, Australia cannot survive with renewable energy. It's just another Labor Greens Party's lie, the Green Party. But, you know, Richard, I think you also reflect a lot of our older listeners.

0: views in the fact that we completely haven't prepared ourselves for renewable energy, despite what Chris Bowen says. And also you reflect what a lot of our older listeners say, and that is that we don't need to go down that road at this particular stage too. But you can disagree, of course. More than welcome to take your call, 131-873. And hello, Mark. Good to hear from you, my friend. David says, hey, Phil, Carl Stefanovic will be 52 next week. Well, hello, where'd that come from? Well, we'll have to, say happy birthday to him next week. But you know whose birthday it is today? Wayne said this. You know, it's John Jarrett's birthday today, Phil. Go on. You know you have to. Absolutely. John Jarrett, happy birthday to you too. Thanks for holding on, Tom. Now, it's a conspiracy theory Thursday, and we're going to talk about the thing that smashed into the moon. But here's a conspiracy theory that you bring up that doesn't make sense. These anchored fuel tankers.
1: That's what we're going to test, Phil.
0: Well, why are these?
1: I could be off the planet. So
0: well, you know, you bring up a good point. Why are they? What's the story with these tankers? They're off the coast. They're costing up to $90,000 a day.
1: And hang on, they're off the coast because our fuel is full. So there we go. We're chock-a-block with fuel. So then, without getting into economics too much, the supply-demand price equation. Why is petrol going up?
0: That is a good point. Why is it going up, and why don't we have a fixed price with this? If we have these...
1: Go on. You try and sort me out, Phil.
0: Well, I don't know, because you bring up a good question. So we've got the oversupply of all of this fuel because they were concerned about what's happening with the Iran conflict. Now we have imported 10% more fuel than usual during April, May and June. One of the big problems, firstly, is we've got nowhere to put them, so they're just floating around there in the ocean. But you're right, if that's the case and we have a supply of fuel, an oversupply of fuel, why isn't the price going down?
1: Yeah, and even if we bring into account let's just say government taxes to keep it neutral.
0: Yeah.
1: I think it's two lots of 16%. I mean, I'm a car driver who observes it, I guess. Mm. Lots of 16%, that's what, 32 cents. And then the GST at 20 cents, being $2 a litre, roughly. So that's 52 cents. Even if we took all the government charges off it, it'd bring it back to $1.50, $2 less than 50 cents-ish. Then, I mean, it just doesn't make sense.
0: Could I offer
1: Even that earlier $1.50, it would still be... We still have the GST on it at 10%, 15 cents. The whole thing is getting a bit much for me to try.
0: No. Let me offer you a possibility here.
1: Yeah,
0: could it be?
1: Absolutely.
0: Could it be that the government is being slightly opportunistic here and taking advantage of a situation where they know they can possibly get away with it because we also have this, and they keep bringing up the war and the conflict in Iran. I mean, Chalmers was bringing that up months ago when we had the budget. So is it possible they're just bringing this up as an excuse to raise the prices?
1: They ought to think a bit much. So, people like me out there who are putting fuel in their tanks and we're being told there's so much fuel, you know, we don't know what, everything's chock-a-block. The ships have fuel off the sea and they have to be off the sea because we're chock-a-block and the price goes up.
0: Yeah, but this isn't a major story. We only know about this because we did a dive into it to find out. This isn't major headlines. So, and that's the case with a lot of things, which is what we've been talking about all morning with Pauline Hanson. You know, Labour's...
1: Hang on a second.
0: Yeah, go on.
1: Yeah, thanks. Did you say is or isn't, Phil? We've got these darn phones now that are a bit...
0: Am I saying, is it a big story? It is a big story, but is it getting a lot of mainstream media exposure? No, it's not.
1: Yeah, well, who's ever putting forward that story? I think it... They ought to go to Economics 101.
0: Yeah, no, I know. The point I'm making is that were you aware of this before we discussed it this evening?
1: No.
0: Well, that's my point. Yeah. So there's again, you know,
1: still going.
0: And you know what? You've only got so many news stories that you will hear, and the news at 6 o'clock, which is where most people get their news. So you can pretty much get away with something without everybody being aware of it. So as long as people aren't aware of something going on, like, well, we've got all of these ships off the coast with all of this petrol, until somebody called Tom rings up and goes, "Hang on a minute, why are we paying all this for petrol when we've got all this excess supply," then nobody's questioning it. So that's how we're in this situation.
1: Okay, well, yeah, very kind of you to. Well, it sounds like we might be closer to the same track.
0: Wait, conspiracy theory Thursday. There you go. You know, but if
1: that's without even getting to a conspiracy theory.
0: Well, there's got to be something in it.
1: Putting the petrol in your car and... Without, and again, I'm going to go a step further. I can't help myself.
0: No, please.
1: Especially if you're very kind. If we're getting our hard currency from agriculture and minerals, and they all need diesel, so you know we need fuel to drive our hard to get hard currency, so we can bring all these darn goods into the shore and the cities. Then, I mean, it's even more. Well, harvest is about December 26th. So, you know, like...
0: Yeah, you're right. If we have the diesel, why isn't the diesel going there now? Is a good point.
1: I mean, if you're a farmer and you're making a decision about a crop, it's a lot of money in those darn banks, and you say, jeepers creepers, am I going to be able to get this harvest off?
0: Yeah.
1: And then you hear this, you know, there's plenty of fuel and the price keeps going up. I think diesel's up to goodness knows what.
0: Well, that's right. And we keep hearing over and over in the news that we've got a huge...
1: You and I have got to talk, Phil, because we've got to work that
0: out. We've worked it out. But, you know, the best way to keep control of society is to rule by fear. And if as long as you've got this Iran conflict going on, which you can use as a backdrop to say, well, you know, this is why petrol's expensive and this is why this is going on. And look, you know, the farmers are in real dire straits here and we could have a food shortage. And so as a result, leave it to us. We're going to have to raise a few prices here and there, but these are difficult times. You know, we're all going to go, okay, well, I guess you know what you're doing, until people like you, Tom, who rings up and goes, hang on a minute.
1: Like I say, you're very kind.
0: No, bless you, my friend. It's good to talk to you, Tom. Thank you so much, mate.
1: Cheers.
0: Take care. And Will's also on the phone talking about petrol prices in Glenfield. Hello, Will, how are you?
2: How you going, Phil? I just want to know what's going on. The petrol's always goes up, and then the shopping, and I'm just surprised shopping goes up or goes down or up and down all the time, or I don't know what's going on, you know, in the world.
0: And I noticed that, incidentally, we had the stock exchange went up a tremendous amount too the other day, which goes against what we're led to believe, that the stock exchange
2: is going to... Well, if petrol goes up, example, Phil, maybe example, the petrol goes up, the food goes up.
0: Yeah.
2: Maybe. I don't know. Maybe come down. I don't know.
0: Well, because it's all about supply and demand, isn't it? And the bottom line of all of that is fuel to supply the demand. So if the farmers need more diesel, like Tom was saying...
2: Well, I'm not worrying about it because I don't drive, because I was stressed out all the time with petrol all the time in my old teenager days, you know?
0: Yeah, of course.
2: It was cheaper at 99.9. I'm like, oh, that's cheap, you know?
0: That's it. But, you know... Until you go to the supermarket and you suddenly find that there's no meat on the shelf, that's what, you know, a lot of us do. Then we go, hang on a second, how did we get here? And that's, you know, when we're at that stage, it's too late.
2: Yeah.
0: So it's best to go to the backtrack now. And this is a classic example of it. All these anchored fuel tankers with, you know, nowhere to go because we haven't got, you know, well, where's the foresight? You know, whenever the government comes in, they go, okay, over the next 4 years, we're going to do this, we're going to do that, you know, and we keep going back to Aaron Molan's old man, Jim Molan, who said, look, you know, we're going to have an issue. This was years ago. We're going to have an issue with fuel. We don't have and the capacity for fuel reserves. And so rather than that, we talk about, oh, okay, well, let's talk about renewables. Let's talk about, you know, things that don't matter, until all of a sudden we find ourselves in a situation when there's no bloody food on the shelves. And then we go, how did we get here? And they go, oh, it was the Iran conflict. It's beyond our control. Yeah.
2: And then someone's birthday, you forgot today, it's Daryl Summers' birthday too.
0: Oh, how old's Daryl today?
2: 75.
0: Good show.
2: 76, sorry.
0: 76,
2: I think.
0: Yeah.
2: 74, I think.
0: I like Daryl. I think he could have, you know, perhaps branched out. I feel like he's hanging on to this, hey, hey, it's Saturday too much, you know.
2: It's the same about Darryl Hinch, you know. I'm very sad about him, you know, very sad.
0: Lovely guy. You know, I saw him in the street once, and I said this to him when I had a chat to him before he passed away. I said, you know, I saw him in the street, and he was looking a bit lost, and he's the kind of person where you go, well, he's on telly, and he's famous. Yeah. But for me, he was the kind of person where I felt like I could go up and go, hey, you know, Darren, what's up, mate? You're a bit lost. Where do you need to go? Because he seemed like, you know, it's not many people that you would find these days, Will, who will stand on their principles and even go to jail for it. You know, that kind
2: he'll
0: of...
2: say, that's life, he says.
0: That's life, yeah. What the world
2: like
0: needs...
2: He would say, that's life, you know.
0: Yeah. Well, you know what the world needs is more good men. You know,
2: where's all the good men out there?
0: Where are all the good men? There's no country for good men.
2: I wish I had my girlfriend back, but he's the bad guy. But I don't want to mention his name. But I told him the place. I said I want him to get out of the premise, and he said, "Oh, they won't let him because I have to get a statement by the police." You know,
0: right? Yeah,
2: and I don't understand it, boy. You know,
0: no. Well, mate.
2: Should have let him out of the house, you know?
0: Yeah. Well, good to talk to you. Thanks, bud.
2: All right, thanks, Phil.
0: All right, that's Will at Glenfield there. What's happening? Every time Trump says there's a peace deal or the war is about to escalate, this is Michael, the price of oil barrel changes. So no joke. So the price fluctuates according to what's happening in the Middle East in detail. And incidentally, if you wanted to follow the pattern on that too, Michael, the pattern is on Friday, there is, and I'm not making this up, and this is not anti-Trump, before people go, hang on a second, you're lefty. But he will make a statement on Friday, and then he'll have a different statement on Monday. In the meantime, the price goes up, and then the price goes down. Joe, also, a couple of things you might be relevant to your conspiracy theory. Firstly, the petrol already in the fuel tank at the petrol station may have been purchased during the shortage, and the price will go down when this is sold off. Secondly, the untrustworthy government may be artificially inflating the price to recover revenue lost from the temporary fuel excise discount. Yeah, but the thing is too, though, Joe, if the petrol's already there at the petrol station that's already been purchased, then why fluctuate with the price of that? Because that's already been paid for. I'm led to understand. Another one from Will. Fits in with the government's narrative to force more and more people to move into EVs. Will at San Susie. Conspiracy theory Thursday. There's the idea. Trying to get us to move into EVs, electric vehicles, by saying petrol's too expensive. Who benefits? On the subject of which it is Conspiracy Theory Thursday. So let's try and put the dots together after this. Why would a SpaceX satellite crash into the moon? Accident? Or otherwise? A conspiracy.
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4: 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We've been talking about this for a while. The Regional Safety Expo Australia is here Thursday at the Robert Swarton Pavilion at the Rockhampton Showgrounds. And we'll be there broadcasting live between 8 and 11, learning about all aspects of safety in the workplace. 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
0: 25 past two. Mark, I didn't realise that Pink Floyd had a song called Conspiracy Song. Really? I'll have to look that up. Also on the text, 0460 873 873. How are you, Kevin? I had something to say when I got home from work, but I forgot at 1 o'clock. But I will say it's great to hear from two of my favourite ladies, Wendy and, of course, Tracy. You're right. You know, it's great to have this little family thing that we've got going on here overnight as well. Sounds cheesy, I know, but try explaining it to people who live in the normal world that after midnight, between midnight and 5:30, there's just a whole host of us that are either awake because we can't sleep or because we're at work, and we've got our own little community, and we solve all of the issues of the world. You know, if the politicians just woke up a little earlier or stayed up a little bit later, they could listen here and they'd know what's going on with the world. Michael says, I've mentioned that one before too. Did I mention Joe? Couple of conspiracy theories? I think I did. I think I'm up to date with everybody. Oh, I've also got a text from Zach. I wanted to mention this. Phil, it's Daryl Summers' birthday. Yeah, we found that out a moment ago. And also David Campbell, of course, the son of Jimmy Barnes. Did you know David Campbell did a really, really good version of Come On Eileen by Dexys Midnight Runners, which I heard on 89.7 Eastside Radio, which is a community station that I listen to because I play jazz. And I heard this version and I thought, wow, that's great. I wonder who that's by. Turns out, David Campbell. Have a bit of a listen to David Campbell's version of Come On Eileen, because I think it's really good.

0: a terrific version. Really, really good. Yeah, David Campbell. Happy birthday, Dave, if you're listening. Gene says, what about the $15,000 interest-free government loan for solar, just to suck people into getting more money for Bowen? Well, there you go. Okay, let's talk about it. It is a Conspiracy Theory Thursday, and thanks to John Stanky Stanley for giving us the idea on the conspiracy theory. Let's talk about this. So, a SpaceX rocket owned by Elon Musk crashes onto the moon, right? Accident? Well, you know, maybe. Or maybe not. So when I saw this, I thought, well, we're going to be able to see it. And I got on the phone straight away to our favourite astronomer, Laura Dryson. I wanted to know whether or not it was going to happen while we were on the radio. Turns out we actually missed it. But the conspiracy unravels.
1: So we think it happened around 5:30, but that's in UTC, which is similar to British time.
0: Right. A 4-ton chunk of SpaceX hardware, roughly the size of a school bus. Could we have seen it on Earth?
1: No, so even that compared to, it is pretty big, right? That's, I realized it's about 4 Suzuki Swifts.
0: Right.
1: 4 tons. That's pretty heavy, but it's still very tiny compared to the size of the moon. So a lot of people who have decent sized telescopes were trying to see it impact. NASA was trying to take images before and after so that they could kind of see the result of what happened, but we wouldn't have been able to see it by eye from Earth.
0: I told you off air that I'm going to have some stupid questions. Here comes the first one. If something that size had come to Earth, it would have been an issue, probably would have burnt up. Do they have that thing around the moon where things burn up before they hit it?
1: Well, this is really an important question, and this sort of space junk particularly has raised this question because the moon doesn't have an atmosphere and it doesn't have its nice big magnetic field like Earth does as well. So when space junk crashes into the moon, it just whacks into it. There's no slowing it down. It really just hits. So this hit the moon at about 8,700 kilometers per hour.
0: Wow.
1: They predicted that it was going to create a crater about 20 meters, at least 20 meters across and about 5 meters deep. So that's a pretty decent impact. And if you think about it, what if it had hit some of the historical sites, like where the Apollo missions landed?
0: Oh, good
1: point. There's a lot of important sites on the moon. And in the future, maybe we'll have a moon base there. So we really don't want this kind of impact, at least not human-caused, to be whacking into the moon.
0: I never even thought about that. Do you think that perhaps in that case, Elon Musk did this as a test to see what would happen because he's trying to put a moon base there?
1: Well, we have actually done this experiment before. So right. NASA, I think it was in about 2009, don't quote me on that one though, deliberately crashed something into the moon. And of course, there have been loads of times that we've accidentally crashed into the moon where we intended to land softly and the landing was not so soft. So we don't really need to cause this kind of test on purpose. We sort of have a good idea what happens. We're going to use this, of course, because we saw it coming and we had the opportunity to, but we don't really need to. So we're not kind of creating this on purpose. What really happened is more that things, organizations like NASA and ESA very deliberately set things up for even, you know, if something happens, they try and make sure that things have enough fuel so that they can send them away from the moon or and away from Earth, or deliberately send them into our atmosphere to burn up. But commercial space programs aren't really bound by those sorts of rules.
0: Right.
1: So this rocket just kind of ended up floating away and then ended up crashing into the moon. Not ideal.
0: I've got one more question for you. I don't know if you think this is a good one, but I thought it was quite good. How much of an impact would something crashing into the moon, how large would it have to be in order to affect the Earth's tides?
1: Oh, my goodness. Wow, that's a great question.
0: It's a good question, isn't it? Thank you.
1: I don't know the answer off the top of my head, but it would have to be pretty spectacular. I think if it was something like that, that could actually cause the moon to, you know, go off course or something like that, then we would definitely notice. And I think we'd have a bit of advanced warning as well, because we had a bit of advanced warning for this one and it's pretty tiny in the scheme of things. But yes, it would have to be a lot bigger and a lot more dramatic. And let's cross our fingers and hope that doesn't happen.
0: Fantastic. I'm quite proud of that question because I was coming into work and I thought, you know, I'm going to ask her a bunch of stupid questions. Can I think of one that's even on, you know, par with the smallest of your intellect, which still would be more than a normal human being? So there you go.
1: Well, I've read some sci-fi books about that. There's a really good one called Seven Eves, which is about that scenario where something whacks into the moon and breaks it apart. So people have definitely thought about it before, and that's a fun story.
0: I'm going to read that. What's the name of the book?
1: Seven Eves.
0: E-V-E-S?
1: Yes.
0: Right, as in Adam and Eve.
1: Yes, that's right. And it's kind of apocalyptic future. Sci-fi.
0: Always love it's talking cool. to you. Both Hudson with the H and I are nodding our heads going, we're both going to read that book.
1: It's a good one. I recommend.
0: Always great to talk to you. Thank you so much.
1: Thanks for having me.
0: Our resident astronomer, Laura Dreisen. And by the way, we're going to have to read that book now because that sounds like a fantastic idea and also a good bit of conspiracy theory as well. In just a sec, I'm going to get to the phone because Gordon wants to talk about space. But on the subject of conspiracy theories, I want to play you something that I found on Facebook when I was goofing off for 5 days. I played you, it's another AI thing. Oh God, here he goes again. He's going on about AI. But I want to play you something from Arthur C. Clarke, a prediction that he made, at least half a century ago. I'll get to that next. 27 to 3, 131 873 is our number.
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0: 24 minutes to 3. Hello, Adam. Adam says, Pauline is right, Phil. Bowen's a peanut. Hello, Mark. How are you? Mark wants to talk about that conspiracy theory that he was talking about last time he rang up, the cycle of the fire dragon that happens where major world events happen, I think you're saying, in a cyclic period over every 60 years, which buys into that thing I'm reading the book right now, which is about, it's called The Fourth Turning, and it says that every 100 years, everything happens and regenerates in a cyclical fashion. So every 100 years, we go through four different stages. And then at the end of the 100 years, we start again. And they've given examples of that as well. But that's good. But I'll also have to have a look at this book, Seven Eves, as well, because that sounds fantastic. Morning, Gordon. How are you?
12: Oh, good day, Phil. I'm going to take you back to the mid and late 1970s.
0: 70s? And what is it?
12: So two TV shows, Space 1999 and UFO.
0: Right.
12: So the theme of Space 1999 was that they had a base on the moon, and there was also a, I believe it was a nuclear waste dump that was on the moon that exploded.
0: Right.
12: And caused such a force that it blew the moon out of orbit. And so the moon was then traveling through the solar system, and they were trying to work out how to get it back again, which, of course, is just, you know, complete, you know, would never happen.
0: Fantastic. I love it. I love the premise.
12: But then, of course, you know, they encountered all sorts of aliens and, you know, and that was part of the genre of that particular era. The other one, UFO, that was basically also about a moon base and aliens coming to attack Earth. And they had, you know, like a secret organization called Shadow that was supposed to protect Earth from aliens. It was all a bit, you know, a bit like the spy genre from the 60s and 70s.
0: The Man from U.N.C.L.E., do you remember that? With Kelly Arkin?
12: Yeah, certainly do.
0: Oh,
12: but those two sci-fi shows, the thing that they had in common was that they were both made in the late 70s, but they predicted that there would be a base on the moon within 20 years. So actually, UFO was dated supposedly 1980. So it was only in 5 years, from 1975 to 1980, that they expected there would be an operational base on the moon.
0: It's interesting because, you know, that when you talk about science fiction writers, their ability to predict and the accuracy is uncanny. You know, sometimes they get it wrong, like the Jetsons. We still don't have flying cars. But with Dick Tracy, we do have, you know, the watch on the wrist that we can, well, we could have used. I'm going to play you a bit of audio in just a second from Arthur C. Clarke from 1978. But I like the, you know, if you want to buy into an absurd conspiracy theory, here's one that I was just saying. If you want to find out what kind of impact the moon can stand from craters and things like that, from asteroids and things like that, if you've got the odd flying around satellite that you don't need anymore, that's the size of a bus, why not fly that into the moon and see how it deals with that impact, especially if you happen to be a space entrepreneur who's trying to build a base on the moon?
12: Yes.
0: What do you think? Conspiracy theory or just fantastic?
12: Well, I think the historical warning is what happened about 65 million years ago. We don't want an asteroid hitting Earth ever again.
0: Well, that's it. What did I read the other day? I got caught again in some kind of, because I, you know, the thing is when you start going down rabbit holes, you know, it throws up all kinds of things. And I think that I read somewhere the other day that we're getting prepared for a another, you know, life or existence threatening occasion where something's going to wipe out humanity. Because I, you know, that's what happens with me. I'll go down a rabbit hole. Next thing you know, I start believing everything I see on Facebook.
12: Well, one more thing. You know where Bulleye Pass is?
0: Yeah.
12: Yeah. On top of Bulleye Pass, when they were excavating for the road, they were digging up seashells.
0: Oh, right. Okay.
12: And they had those seashells analysed, and they come from about 5 kilometres offshore. And the only way for them to get from 5 kilometres offshore at the bottom of the ocean to the top of Bulleye Pass was that they estimated it was actually a meteor impact that hit the water and just blew everything from the base of the ocean up that far on top of Bulow Pass.
0: Well, it's not inconceivable, is it? You know, because when you look at, for example, the pyramids, how the hell did they build the pyramids using the kind of technology that we don't have now?
12: I saw a documentary on SBS one night. I forget the name of it, but they were looking at exactly that. And they gave a very plausible explanation of how it was done, you know, that it was sheer manpower and a system of logs, rolling logs and pulling ropes. And it didn't need cranes. It didn't need, you know, aliens with special powers. It was all very practically identified as to how it was done. So
0: yeah, but I think one of the big issues they have is how did they cut the concrete so precisely? How did they cut the stones rather so precisely when they didn't have, you know, they had the crudest of tools at the time?
12: Well, I've been to the pyramids at Giza. And it's not smooth. They are just rough stones that are all piled together. Now, that's possibly because of the 5,000 years of weathering and erosion.
0: Mm.
12: But certainly what's left is actually crumbling. And you can actually, because the Egyptians don't care, you can actually walk at the base of the pyramids and pick up pieces that come from the top of the pyramid,
0: no, right,
12: and put it in your pocket and take it home. So I've got a couple of pieces of the pyramid.
0: Get it carbon dated. Let's find out. We could be on the edge of a conspiracy here. Hey, Gordon, while I've got you there, have a listen to this. Appreciate talking to you. Have a listen to this. Turn your radio up. I want to play you something over the radio, okay?
12: Certainly.
0: Good to talk to you, my friend. So this is, again, I got caught down a conspiracy theory hole, but, well, this isn't really. This is more a fact. Arthur C. Clarke, science fiction author, predicting what would happen in the future back in 1978.
13: Now is, in a sense, creating our own successors. We have seen the first crude beginnings of artificial intelligence. It doesn't really exist yet at any level because our most complex computers are still morons, high-speed morons, but still morons. Nevertheless, some of them are capable of learning, and we will one day be able to design systems that can go on improving themselves, so that at that stage, we have the possibility of machines which can outpace their creators and therefore become more intelligent than us. It's perfectly obvious that the development of such computers would restructure society completely. They would clearly remove much of the mechanical, if you can use that term, the routine work, which of course has taken so much of society's time, the time of the human race. And they're already doing this in many ways, because our society now would collapse instantly if the computers that run it were taken away. And these are very simple, low-grade computers. And this, of course, raises tremendous social and philosophical problems, not just a question of displaced people. What will they do? What will the people who are only capable of low-grade computer-type work, what will they do in the future?
0: So there you go. That's Arthur C. Clarke talking about the danger of AI and the dangers of computers in 1978. How can they be so precise? All right, 14 to 3, we'll get to the Treasury of Common Sense after this with Leith Van Onselen.
10: 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And there's the one we spin each morning on 4RO, thanks to Harvey Norman Electrical and Computers. Where would we be without the wheel? And what would we do without the 4RO Wonder Wheel? Thanks to Harvey Norman Electrical and Computers, on the talk of Central Queensland, 990 4RO.
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2: What's the greatest sing-along sports anthem of all time? Well, I'm going to play it for you the next hour. But now, at 11 minutes to 3, let's get to the Treasury of Common Sense.
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5: Common sense never goes out of style.
2: Hello, Leith. How are you, mate?
6: Yeah, good, thanks, Phil. How about yourself?
2: I'm okay. So, big news that didn't happen. Tony Burke pulled out of a major press conference. You think it might be to talk about the rules to cut overseas migration and also to push temporary residents to leave Australia. How will that affect the economy?
6: This is kind of interesting news that's happened. So, just for a bit of background, we've obviously had the biggest surge in net overseas migration in the nation's history. So, since the Albanese government was elected, we've had about 1.4 million net overseas migrants land in Australia. Now, that's just over 1,100 per day for every day that this government has been in office. Now, that's obviously created a lot of problems, the rental market, that sort of thing. We've obviously got a rental crisis that's been ongoing. It's become very unpopular in the electorate. And as a result, we've seen sort of the rise of One Nation, in part due to the surge in immigration. And it does appear that the Albanese government is now taking notice, and they look like they're going to actually do a pretty big pivot on immigration. So the ABC reported on Wednesday that Home Affairs Minister Tony Burke was apparently scheduled to present to the National Press Club, I think it was on Wednesday or if not Thursday, to announce measures aimed at reducing that overseas migration, an actual quite significant cuts. However, he's actually delayed that speech. But we don't have any exact reasons why he's delayed the speech. The rumours are that there's a bit of internal frictions within Labor about, how to cut immigration and how aggressively to do it and that sort of thing. But the sorts of things that apparently Tony Burke's looking at, according to the ABC, is tougher family visa rules, caps on backpacker numbers, restrictions on asylum seekers who, their ability to get work and their ability to appeal to the Ministry of Review Tribunal, crack down on working holiday visas, trying to prevent spouses and children and parents of citizens from basically, migrating here, making it more difficult for them to come over and migrate here, all those sorts of things. And one source told the ABC that the package is aimed at a, quote, quick and drastic cut to net migration. So, according to multiple sources, the cabinet discussions were really contentious and there's a bit of infighting going on. But basically what it does signal is that it does look like the Overton window on immigration has been pushed right open now. So, obviously One Nation's been talking about it, the Coalition's been talking about it to certain degrees, and now we've got Labor basically due to political pressure and also, because obviously it's not very popular in the electorate, we've got a rental crisis and the economy is not travelling very well. And as a result, it looks like Labor is now also looking to cut immigration. Now, I think this is a good thing. And really, all Labor needs to do is basically look across the other side of the world at Canada. So Canada has a left-leaning government. They're actually called the Liberal government over there, but that's the equivalent of their Labor. And the Liberal government in Canada, their left-leaning government, it was facing similar political pressures in 2004, after they experienced a record surge in net overseas migration. And what they did is they actually announced deep cuts to Canada's migrant intake to pause population growth. So what they did was they basically slashed their permanent migrant intake by about 135,000 per year. But more importantly, they've basically tightened up the temporary visa system quite a lot. And as a result, in the last year, they lost about 500,000 temporary migrants left Canada. And as a result, Canada's population actually experienced its first decline since World War II, or in the last three quarters, it's experienced its first decline since World War II. And it actually fell by nearly 190,000 or nearly 0.5% in the year to March this year. Now, what that's done is it's actually solved Canada's rental crisis. So Canada was experiencing a similar rental crisis to Australia after its massive migration surge. It had rental vacancy rates at record lows. It had experienced a huge rise in rents. And it was basically rental affordability was at a record low in Canada. And since it's cut immigration and, nearly 190,000 people have left, or the, I should say the population's declined by about 190,000, Canada's rents have actually fallen for 21 consecutive months. And they're now down about 8% from their mid-2024 peak. So it's saving Canadian renters over $2,000 a year in rents now because of simply cut immigration, and now housing supply is running ahead of demand. And as a result, they've solved the rental crisis. It's also been pretty good for the Canadian economy because although they've had this loss of population, the per capita growth in Canada, so that's growth once you adjust for population growth, has actually strengthened. So what that tells you is that although the overall economy in Canada has been quite soft, the fact that it's had a falling population has meant that per person, Canada's economy has actually travelled, it's actually travelling okay, despite the fact that the Trump administration has put massive tariffs on Canada and those sorts of things. So as a result of these two things, the economy performing better than expected, and the rental crisis resolving itself because of negative population growth, these migration cuts in Canada have actually been hugely popular. And they're actually the main reason why it was the former Trudeau government that they changed leader to Mark Carney, but that Liberal government, which was completely on the nose before they did these changes, actually won the last election last year in Canada, which was unexpected. And they're actually travelling pretty well in the polls now because Canadians have sort of, after being very angry with the government for running this mass migration policy that had generated record population growth, a per capita recession, as well as an acute housing infrastructure crisis, they've actually turned that around now to a large degree, and now Canadians are a lot happier. So what I think this tells you is that Anthony Albanese and Tony Burke should really get on the phone and they should speak to Mark Carney, who's the Canadian Prime Minister and their immigration minister, and basically ask how they did it and how it's been received in Canada, and they should effectively try and emulate Canada. Because let's be honest here, significantly lower immigration makes sense politically, socially, and economically for Australia. The whole mass migration surge that we've had really for the last 20 years, but particularly in the last 3.5 years, really hasn't been optimal for the country, and we do need to slow it down.
2: Great article. Where can people read it?
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2: Coming up to the news at 3, Terry Barnes is on the way. I deliberated again about the song that I'm going to play this morning for the music news. It's number one on a list of a survey that they did of sporting anthems that people sing along at sporting events. So I thought, well, Thursday morning sing-along, why not?
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15: Hello, I'm Chelsea Bowden. The opposition claims Labor's plan to reduce solar costs for businesses risks overloading the energy grid. Federal politics reporter Nelson Scott.
16: Australia has some of the world's highest rates of residential rooftop solar, but the take-up hasn't been as high in commercial operations. The government will broaden its solar rebate scheme in a bid to get more panels on the roofs of warehouses, farm sheds and factories. The changes will see the size of eligible systems expanded to 1 megawatt, while some businesses will see installation costs slashed by close to 20%. Energy Minister Chris Bowen claims it will help bring down power prices and lower emissions.
17: That is an opportunity we should miss no longer.
16: But the opposition's Dan Tehan argues it risks overloading the grid.
18: Energy market operators having to say, sorry, we can't handle that amount.
16: The changes will come into effect in October. Nelson Scott, Canberra.
15: The federal government is denying it's divided over immigration policy, despite the Home Affairs Minister postponing a key address. Tony Burke has delayed a speech to the National Press Club, where he was set to unveil migration cuts. The opposition argues Labor is unable to agree on the issue, but Deputy Prime Minister Richard Miles maintains the government is united and the speech will be rescheduled.
19: We've done a significant job in reducing immigration to the country, and Tony Burke will be detailing where the government is at the earliest opportunity at the National Press Club.
15: A 25-year-old woman's died after a three-car crash north of Cairns in Queensland. Police say a 36-year-old man driving a stolen Land Cruiser collided head-on with two cars. He remains in hospital under police guard. Four other people have also been taken to hospital. Police caught up in a fatal crash southwest of Sydney say they were responding to a domestic violence incident. A driver has died after their car swerved to the wrong side of the road and hit a cement truck. Two police were travelling behind the car. Assistant Commissioner Brett McFadden says an independent investigation will be carried out.
20: Given the fact that police, while responding to an urgent job with lights and sirens activated, was no less than 50 metres from the rear of this vehicle at the time it impacted with cement truck, I've declared a critical incident to understand the circumstances as to how that has taken place.
15: A 47-year-old woman's been arrested after four people were stabbed in London's Covent Garden. Four men aged between 34 and 52 were found with stab wounds on Wednesday afternoon. And almost one in three new cars sold in Australia last month were electric. More than 33,000 EVs were purchased in July, making up around 32% of all new car sales for the month.
1: Denture Solutions. Dentures so comfortable, you'll forget you even have them. 994RO, your sport now.
15: Oh, for the Cowboys ahead of tonight's NRL clash with the Titans. Star forward Jeremiah Nanai suffered an injury during last week's record loss to the Roosters. Coach Todd Payton says he'll miss at least two games.
0: Strained his hamstring with 20 minutes to go, so a remarkable effort to finish the game. We didn't notice it in the box and just made aware of it after the game. He's going to miss a couple of weeks.
15: James Hurd will meet with Essendon this week as the Bombers narrow in on its next AFL coach. James Hurd will meet with Essendon this week as the Bombers narrow in on its next AFL coach.

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9: A partly cloudy day across Capricornia today as we head for a top of 27 degrees for Rockhampton after a minimum of 11, pretty similar for Friday. Yeppoon today 23, Gladstone 25, Billawilla 26.
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10: Right, well, here we are then. 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
10: 3:07. I don't know how cold it is outside. I haven't been out there for a while, but I have a feeling that it is cold. Well, I can tell you in Canberra, 2 degrees at the moment. It'd feel a lot worse than that for my mate Stephen Senatiempo on his way to do the breakfast show on 2CC in Canberra. Probably feels like at least -1. 12 degrees, quite cool in Brisbane too, but no, feels like temperature, you know. How could they deny me that? In Sydney, 8 degrees, feels like 4. Oh, it's going to be a nice ride home on the bike this morning. 131873 is the phone number, 0460 873 873, on the text. And emails overnights at 2gb.com. Hello, Anna at Buff Point. She says, Phil, Labor will not cut immigration. It's a ploy to win the next election. They're chronic liars. You can't believe anything they say. I'll talk about Pauline Hanson in just a moment with Terry Barnes. But also I'll talk to Peter, who's driving at the moment. How's it going this morning?
12: Hello, Phil. How are you going?
10: Good. What have you got in the back this morning? More dangerous stuff?
12: No. I think I've got a load of flour. Mixed good. Just all mixed good.
10: Right. Do you ever check, or do you just take their word for it?
12: I've got the manifest in a folder.
10: Right.
12: So I could look through the manifest. Why bother? You know.
10: Yeah.
12: I don't care what's in the back. I just make sure it's kept tight. You know?
10: Yeah. I don't know if that might be inadmissible in court when the judge says, "You trying to tell me you thought that was flour?"
12: What are you conspiracy for?
10: Well, it

0: Conspiracy Thursday.
1: Yeah, that's it. Well, you know, mate, don't use me as your alibi. I'm not going to court with you.
0: You funny bugger.
1: Listen, let's talk about Pauline Hanson.
0: Yeah, well, I've joined a party a while ago now, and I've donated $300, but you don't need to do any donations. You can just join.
1: Yeah.
0: And I got a text message from her with an RSVP, like she's going to put on a dinner at the Bankstown Sports Club on the 17th of August this month.
1: Right.
0: At 6:30 p.m. So if anyone wants to go to the sports club and meet her in person,
1: Now listen, I'm not questioning your motives here, but you're not using this opportunity as a dating service for yourself too, incidentally, are you?
0: Oh, she's a beautiful lady.
1: I didn't mean her, I meant anybody else who may turn up on the night.
0: No, not at all. No. I reckon Pauline would make a mean ston.
1: Well, I tell you what, if you could ask her any question, though, what would you ask her?
0: Well, that's what she wants people to turn up there. And, I don't know, I reckon we should make weapons so we can, you know, sell them to the rest of the world.
1: Make weapons? Well, that's an... Let me know how you get on with that question.
0: I don't know, but it would create work for us, and we can make money off, you know, all these... Folks will
1: want to
0: blow each other up.
1: Well, you know, make hay while the sun shines. The other thing you wanted to mention, speaking about sunshines, are the latest talk about, you know, the EVs and solar panels as well, moving away, as Chris Bowen wants us to do, from coal. He said it's past its use-by date. What do you think?
0: Well, I think we should just boycott everything that's made from China. Because even Tesla, like even Trump, accused Australia of using free labour or cheap labour.
1: Cheap labour, yeah.
0: That's why they put those tariffs onto us. Tesla, he does it himself, and China, with all these Chinese vehicles and Tesla vehicles, who are using the dirty nickel from Indonesia, which where they mine the nickel in Indonesia is a Chinese company, and there's Indonesians who are dying. They're polluting the fishing village over there. Most people, they still eat the fish because they're poor, and they still fish from this village.
1: Mm.
0: And most people have like around 10% of arsenic poisoning in their blood.
1: Wow.
0: From all the slag that's coming out of this dirty nickel mine to make the electric vehicles. Now, no one knows about all this, and he don't care, you know. And so, and these solar panels and these batteries, where are they going to go once they have to use, gone past their use by date? And I think it's just another scam for the government to say, right, this is going to cost you $50,000 for us to dispose of your old solar panels and your old batteries.
1: Yeah.
0: You know?
1: Especially when it's called renewables, that sounds like an oxymoron, doesn't it?
0: It does, mate. You know, and I just think until the day, like, I'd love to have an electric vehicle myself and solar panels and batteries, but I only want to buy Australian-made stuff, mate.
1: Yeah, well, that's it.
0: I don't want to buy Chinese stuff. Like, we've got a nickel mine here. It's five people working in it at the moment, well, just trying to keep it open, and it's fully green, like it's everything's done by the book. There's no pollution from it, but China, you know, they just want to take our money off it, but they don't want to give us any to buy our nickel off
1: us
0: out of our nickel mine.
1: Yeah, to quote that great philosopher Chad Kroeger, we want our nickel back.
0: Yeah.
1: Hey, Peter, take it easy out there, mate. Take care on the roads. I'll talk to you tomorrow.
0: Thanks, Phil.
1: All right, good to hear you. Good on you, mate. Wayne, by the way, says, Phil, brass monkeys out there too, by the way. Feels like 2 degrees in Sydney at the moment. Yeah, well, you know what? I'm hard. I'm going to get on the motorbike tomorrow and I'll be riding through. Yeah, riding through with the brass monkeys, that is too. All right, it's nearly 3:14. After this, let's get to Terry Barnes, and then I think a really great song to play you in the music news this morning.
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1: 17 past three. Hello, Jerry at Sutherland. Phil, this is not a conspiracy theory. The bird flu is being leveraged to let free-range chooks be kept inside without telling the consumer. Well, hey, that's a good conspiracy theory. Can I mention, by the way, thank you, Jerry, on the subject of chooks. We all, when we finish our shows, the producers of the shows, like ours, Aussie Frank, send out a show rundown so everybody else on the station knows what the shows did. We do that on our show simply because nobody knows who we are. So we hope that, people can see, what we've done on the overnight show. And incidentally, hello to everybody listening to the podcast in the future. Hello from last night. And we put out our show rundown, which also enables people like Clinton Maynard to steal all of our great ideas. But I noticed that Michael McLaren put out his show rundown yesterday, and his footy tipper, Chook, was on there giving his footy tips. And again, I go back to, surely he should be disqualified, Mick Mac, for using a listener to give the footy tipping tips rather than doing it himself, because that's the whole point of it. And also, Chook. Who calls themselves Chook? That's probably one of the most un-Australian names I've ever heard. All right, 18 minutes past three. Some great music coming up. I hope you're going to like it, this morning's song for Music News. But now, here he is in his usual Thursday early morning slot, Terry Barnes.
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1: Morning, Squire.
5: Good morning, Squire.
1: Yeah.
5: It sounds like Eric Idle on steroids.
1: You can't think of Squire and not think of Monty Python, strangely.
5: Wink, nudge, nudge,
1: don't
5: what I mean?
1: Nods are good as wink as a blind bat, if you know what I mean. Okay.
5: Yeah, look, I think that's actually a motto for politics these days. So, Phil.
1: Well, we wouldn't know if you get banned, if you're one of the media that's been banned. We spent ages talking about this last night. Pauline Hanson banning the media. I said that if she is in an open forum, like a press conference, then she has to take questions from the people there. People disagreed with me. And I said, but if she goes to a hostile environment, such as the ABC, then she doesn't necessarily have to go there. What are your thoughts on this?
5: Well, I think if she doesn't necessarily have to go to a hostile environment like the ABC, but she should, because I think if she's got serious aspirations to either be the government or to influence the government, then she has to go and talk to all media and all audiences. I mean, that's really what it's all about. I mean, John Howard used to do that, particularly with the ABC. I mean, he used to call it my enemies talking to my friends. So it's reaching out to as many people as possible, many voters as possible. You have to actually take a leap and go into places you don't like. And when it comes to your own events, like the Victorian candidate launch earlier in the week, where she banned, I think it was the ABC, The Age and The Guardian, you have to actually wonder about what she's trying to achieve there, because some people say, well, look, One Nation has really mastered its social media game with those please explain cartoons and lots of social media posts, and they reach people that the mainstream media, as they see it, doesn't. But on the other hand, a lot of people, particularly boomers, Generation X types, they don't actually get into social media in the same way as the youngies. They don't. I mean, you need to actually talk to them. You need to actually reach out to them and you actually tell them what you're on about and communicate with them. And you actually be, well, choosy and picky about who you talk to in press conferences or who you invite to your media, open media events, then I think you've actually got to take the rap for it if it gets a bit of criticism.
1: I agree with that. In terms of going to a hostile environment, though, like the ABC, same could be said of the Prime Minister, Anthony Albanese, not coming to this particular radio station because he knows he's not going to get an easy ride. Isn't it perhaps worth your while not to have to go through, I mean, I know the answer is rhetorical, but to have to go through something like that rather just to steer clear of it and preach to the converted?
5: Well, it may be like pulling teeth, but that's what politicians who want to prove their mettle, prove that they're worth their salt, do. I mean, John Howard did it with the ABC. I mean, Anthony Albanese does come to your radio station. He certainly likes to talk to people like Ben Fordham. or at least he talks to people like Ben Borden. Whether he likes to, that's another question, but he fronts up. I think Pauline Hanson has to show that she doesn't have a glass jaw when it comes to criticism and scrutiny, and that's one of the things I think that One Nation has had a bit of problem with in the last couple of months, particularly since the National Press Club speech that Pauline Hanson did about 6 weeks ago. So I think that it's important that any political party, not just One Nation, I'm not just picking on One Nation here, I think any party, I mean, whether it's the Labor Party, the Liberal Party, or One Nation, all the Greens for that matter, need to actually be prepared to talk to anybody. I mean, that's what the mass media is all about, talking to the masses. And we are the masses.
1: Mm.
5: We want to hear from our political leaders. We want to know what they stand for, what they're on about, what their policies are, what they believe in, what are their principles. And I think when it comes to One Nation, the orange lady, Pauline Hanson, is very, well, I think I think Margaret Thatcher would call it frit, a little frit about it. I mean, she's very reluctant to go to places and to people who she feels will give her a rough time. But to be fair, she's not the only one. I mean, down here in Victoria, where I am, the Daniel Andrews was notorious for blackballing and black banning the 3AW, your sister radio station.
1: Yeah.
5: He wouldn't talk to anybody from 3AW, especially Neil Mitchell. Jeff Cannon, I think, did the same with the 7:30 report for a long time. So it's not unique to Pauline Hanson. So if anybody thinks the criticism's solely at her, it's not.
1: Yeah. See, my opinion is that if you have a press conference and you invite the press, then they're there to do their job and you have to take questions, whether you like the questions or not.
5: I agree with you.
1: But,
5: absolutely.
1: You know, I can also see the precedent has now been set, especially internationally by Donald Trump, where it's almost becoming the norm. And maybe down the track, we'll forget that press conferences allowed all kinds of press to actually ask the questions and that they will become selective. And this is the way forward.
5: And you're giving me a chance to talk about the orange man and the orange lady in the same sentence.
1: There you go.
5: Thank you for that. But, look, I think Donald Trump's president of the United States. He can get away with it in a way that perhaps Pauline Hanson and other Australian political leaders can't.
1: But we do adopt, you know, American ideology when it comes to politics. I mean, that does become part of that, has become the norm here in Australia. So maybe this is just a continuation of what's happening in the rest of the world.
5: Well, I think that I take your point, but I think Trump can get away with it because he's Trump. I don't think Pauline can get away with it because she's Pauline. Mm. I mean, that's one of the crosses she has to bear, and she has to accept that. I mean, she has been on the fringe of politics for a long time. She's suddenly in the mainstream. She has to act as the mainstream political leader, and she's not.
1: Yeah. Now, talking about One Nation, it looks like Labor, well, it's pretty obvious that Labor have stolen her immigration ideas and policies. Do you think that's going to be pretty obvious to the general public?
5: Well, we don't know that for sure yet, do
1: right.
5: we? Because the Immigration Minister, Tony Burke, or the Home Affairs Minister, was due to front the National Press Club, but he hasn't. He's postponed it because they haven't got their policy right, apparently. Perhaps he's looking at the opinion polls and seeing what they're saying about One Nation. But,
1: ooh, okay.
5: But certainly, we don't know what Labor is saying. They're hinting that in terms of the overall net migration target, they are looking at reducing it. But we don't know the details. And again, I mean, that Margaret Thatcher word, I think Tony Burke is for it.
1: Is that a clever idea, though? You know, float the idea without actually introducing the idea to see what kind of blowback you get. And if it seems to be received badly in 24 hours, you go, well, no, we never actually said we were going to do that.
5: Well, no, I don't think I don't think it's like that. I think it's a choice between a cock-up or a conspiracy. It's probably a cock-up. But certainly I think Tony Burke, having trailed his coat on it and not following through, shows that he's, you know, or the government is spooked in some way about migration as an issue, and it probably does come down to Pauline Hanson and One Nation surge on it.
1: Because I spoke to Jason Morrison about this earlier, and his idea is that, or his conspiracy, if we go down that route, is that Tony Burke misspoke and really Albo wanted to make this announcement.
5: Well, certainly, I think politically, I would leave it with Tony Burke, Anthony Albanese, because I just think that it's politically very hot to handle,
1: yeah.
5: And that's when you send your ministers out rather than take all the all the heat yourself. But certainly, I think one way or another, the government looks like it doesn't know what it's doing, and that's not a good look for either Tony Burke or the Prime Minister.
1: Well, I didn't think of that. That's another angle that I didn't think of. You know, send them out to the slaughter, and if they manage to survive, then, you know, good on them. But if they didn't, I never told him to do that.
5: Well, that's right. So I think, I think the smart money is on the keeping the Prime Minister above the fray.
1: Wow.
5: And stepping in if he needs to.
1: Okay, that's a good theory. And how would Pauline Hanson be feeling about this? I mean, I know the answer. She's not happy.
5: Oh, she's never happy. That's the problem with Pauline Hanson. She is never happy. She's angry about everything. I mean, she's a bit like my wife that way, actually. Everybody else can do no right. No, I think she'd be claiming that as a win, don't you? I mean, the fact that the government looks spooked, and it's because of her, and it's because of One Nation and the way that they're selling the problems of immigration, and that certainly their very low net migration target as they've been proposing it.
1: Okay, now with that in mind, do you think that the public needs to see a softer side of Pauline Hanson, or is what you see is what you get, and, you know, why change now?
5: Well, I think we've seen the softer side of her over the years. I noticed, I remember back in, I think it was 2004, during the 2004 election campaign, she was, I think she was the inaugural winner of Dancing with the Stars, wasn't she?
1: Yeah, I remember that. Yeah, you're right. And
5: certainly I think I've noticed that in various places, in terms of newspaper profiles, and certainly Sky has done, I think, some soft documentaries with her as well. And of course, we did see her going around the Britain with the Spotlight program from Channel 7. So she's trying to broaden, I think, or soften her image. But certainly when it comes to issues and coming to the way she presents herself as a politician, she is very hardline. She's she's had the soft edges knocked off her, I guess, by the swings and roundabouts of her political public life. But certainly I think she just comes across as perpetually angry to me as a political observer. I mean, one of the things that politicians really need to do to be successful is to sell hope, to actually be bringers of hope. She's talking about that in terms of policies, but she, coming across as a strict and very humorless person when it comes to presenting herself as a potential leader.
1: Mind you, with all of the populist governments that we've got around the world now, I think that perhaps aspirational politics is no longer the flavour of the year.
5: Well, maybe so, to criticise myself, I mean, when you do see her out and about meeting people, I mean, there is something about her, there is a charisma that people actually really like.
1: That's true.
5: So maybe the tough schoolmistress approach actually works for a lot of people. But but certainly when it comes to being popular as opposed to populist, when you see her with out in voter land, and whether it's through the media or firsthand, clearly she's got something. There is something there.
1: All right, I've got to pay the rent. Can you hang on a sec?
5: Yes, I can.
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7: 27-4. Terry Barnes is with us. Mick from Winston Hill says to tell Terry that, hang on, Albo did come on the radio station on Christmas Day and got a bit of a surprise. Pauline banning some of the legacy media is genius. Worked wonders for Daniel Andrews, by the way. Let me also have a look at one here that came in from Ray. Hello, Ray. Don't forget the media show Pauline in a bad light. She does have a positive outlook. It's just the media decided it's not how they want to present her. Another one here from Brian. I don't think that One Nation are afraid of questions from hostile organisations. They want to be reported truthfully, and this has certainly not been the case. And one more here from Annette. If the press did their job, it would be different. Today's press don't report, they commentate. 0460 873 873 if you want to give us a text. So, Terry Barnes, let's talk about. Now, let's move from ICAC and let's talk about IBAC.
8: That's the Independent Broad-Based Anti-Corruption Commission in Victoria, Phil. Mm. And certainly yesterday, it finally, after a lot of legal prevarication, released its report into a inquiry it did, and a very extensive investigation inquiry it did into, well, the relationship between the Andrews Labor government and the firefighters union down here in Victoria, particularly in terms of pay deals and in terms of the actual management and organisation of the fire service, both Metropolitan and Country Fire Service. And it basically concluded that it's pretty dodgy. It was very dodgy. Their backroom deals, the public servants and premiers and ministers, as well as union leaders, didn't act in a, well, unscrupulous way, shall we say. They concluded that IBAC concluded that there was no corruption involved, so no funny money or anything like that, or favours done, but the way that the union and the government, and particularly the Premier, the responsible minister, and the senior people in the Premier's department did deals under the table, essentially keeping them secret and out of public scrutiny, in terms of really restructuring the entire fire service to the satisfaction of the union, was found to be highly concerning, that it was found to be highly irregular, that it was found to be a not open government. And it was, I think, a wake-up call, not just for those who are, well, like me, who have been really concerned for a long time about the antics of Daniel Andrews and his government, and the premiers, two premiers now since then, but also I think it has lessons for state and federal governments generally, in terms of if you actually act in an underhanded way, if you actually look after your union mates or other mates, you know, in a way that is not open to the public, or it gives the public, or it gives the union, say, something that the public doesn't have access to, or other parties don't have access to, then that is a bad thing, not just in terms of the way that governments make decisions and implement policy, but in terms of ensuring that unelected people, such as union officials, have a part in the government, effectively deciding policy, deciding how things work, who runs things and who doesn't run things, keeps its fingers on every pie that relates to its members' interest. That's a real concern.
7: So, short of actually making any findings of corrupt conduct, but instead warning such behaviour raised the risk of corruption, so essentially that's the insinuation there. Some unions have said, well, then basically IBAC have wasted money, and that was completely a waste of time. Do you think there's anything in that?
8: Well, certainly Daniel Andrews has basically said that yesterday as well. I mean, that it was a waste of money, and the report was a bit of a fantasy. Me thinks he doth protest too much, Phil, and I think he needs to take his licks on this, just as Peter Marshall, the head of the firefighters union, needs to take his licks. But certainly, IBAC is not quite the same thing as the New South Wales Independent Commission Against Corruption. They have different legislation, obviously, being different states, but they also have different criteria in which they judge what corruption is. And I think what happened in Victoria and the way it was handled down here might have been different if it was in New South Wales with ICAC. I can't say for sure, but certainly I think it's not a very edifying thing for Victorian voters, and it's a report that I think that the Victorian government did not want those voters to see, especially just a matter of 3 months out from an election campaign.
7: But just going back to that, so with the report saying that such behaviour raised the risk of corruption without actually having any findings of corrupt conduct, so again, you have the insinuation. Do you think that then people will go, well, that was a bit of a nothing burger because there was no result of this? There were insinuations of it, but we didn't actually get a result.
8: Well, I think some might will say that, and certainly I think the people who want to defend the Andrews government and defend the firefighters union would certainly say that. But certainly the message to Victorians is that this government, that they have the privilege of throwing out in November if they want to, did behave in a way, did conduct its business in a way that was not in the best interest of all Victorians. And I think that's something that the new Premier, Ben Carroll, has been there all of a week and a half, can't escape from, because he was at the Cabinet table, for quite a bit of the time that this funny governing process was going on.
7: All right, let's do another parallel here, and that is two big events happening in November. One, which was the Victorian elections, where essentially the Liberals, it was theirs to lose. This same could be said of the upcoming midterm elections, where the Democrats are in the same position as the Liberals were in Victoria. This is theirs to lose. What could go wrong?
8: What could go wrong? I think we're seeing that in a number of Democratic primaries in the US at the moment, where real far-left candidates, even to the left of Alexandria Ocasio-Cortez, the famous AOC, or the infamous AOC, are actually getting up, or nearly getting up, and showing that the Democratic Party, as a party, is being badly split between the real radical socialists, absolutely out there lefties, and if you like, the mainstream Democrats who appeal to the centre. So it looks like the Democratic Party is going left, at least at the political level, in terms of elected office, in a way that might just give Donald Trump some hope that the Republicans can hold on in either the House or the Senate or both in November.
7: which is crazy when you think about the amount of time they've had since the last election and the debacle with Kamala Harris. They've had all of this time to get their ducks in a row, even with Gavin Newsom, to have some kind of figurehead that can, you know, bring the country together, and or at least the party together. You just wonder what goes on, don't you? Why, with this opportunity that they've got coming up to control both houses, and yet they could still throw it away.
8: Well, part of the problem, I think, of American congressional politics is that there are so many mediocrities who are elected, so many beige personalities. So whatever you say about the socialists, and I would say some pretty rude things about them, you've got to admit, people like Mayor Mamdani in
7: New York,
8: New York City, and the AOC and other candidates and elected, you know, at the congressional and the local level, they're colourful, they're charismatic, they're interesting. They can actually bring people along in a way that the machine men, and I say men, people like Mitch McConnell, who is not in witness protection, but he's in medical protection. We believe he's alive. Actually, we probably should get a proof of life video from him.
7: Yeah. Well, I think there's some good memes going around.
8: Or Chuck Schumer, the head of the Senate Democrats. Mm. They're basically colorless apparatchiks. And of a certain age as well. I mean, these socialist candidates, other than Bernie Sanders, seem to be, you know, youngish, driven, motivated. You could disagree with almost everything they stand for, but they could say, "Well, look, at least we stand for something," and they could really shake up their party. But if their party is split going into the midterms in November, Donald Trump could be the ultimate winner.
7: And the other thing is, there's a great bit of football commentary that was during a famous match where the commentator said, "Oh, they think it's over." Well, it is now. Well, just when you think it's over for the Republicans, something happens, like the stock exchange suddenly has an amazing recovery. It's the last thing I think people expected in the last 24 hours.
8: Well, trust you to actually think of England in the 1966.
7: Well done, thank you.
8: Look, I think it isn't over until it's over, and I think that's the one thing that Donald Trump's got going for him at the moment, or at least in terms of his impact on the Republican vote. I think he does have the problem. His domestic agenda is struggling. His foreign agenda, particularly the Middle East, is all over the shop. You'd have to say that with a... We're talking about a House majority, I think, of three seats out of the 450-odd, that the chances of holding on to that majority are actually slim. He's got a more comfortable margin in the Senate, but even so, he's had such a self-inflicted run of poor luck in the last 12 months or so, that majority would be under threat too. But all of a sudden, I think with this rash of primaries that have firing up these very radical candidates. Some are getting up, some are coming very close, as in, I think, Michigan overnight. It's just showing that Democrats don't know what they stand for, what direction they're taking, but by all indications, if the mainstream Democrats are uncertain, the radical lefties are actually seizing hold of the party and taking it to the left, and that's taking it away from where mainstream Americans presumably want to be.
7: You never assume to know what you think is going to happen at an election, and I tell people on this on the radio all the time, I say, people don't think that Albo is going to win this election. However, don't be surprised at what may still happen on the night, because anything could happen.
8: Well, that's right. Well, if I was Angus Taylor, I'd be thinking that too.
7: Well, there you go. Great to talk to you. I'll go and check the text now, and let's have a chat next week.
8: Thanks, Phil. Cheers.
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5: 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The Regional Safety Expo Australia is here Thursday at the Robert Schwarton Pavilion at the Rockhampton Showgrounds. 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

0: Hey guys, it's Nikki again from Spencey's Barbershop. 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
6: 11 to 4. Hello, Marty at Werribee. Sorry to hear that you've still got the flu there, mate. Picked it up from the two-year-old grandson and the playgroup germs. Let's get to some music news for today. Today is August the 6th. On this day in 1993, 31-year-old Sheryl Crow released her first album, Tuesday Night Music Club, and featured the song All I Wanna Do. I said to Sheryl Crow, what's that song all about?
7: It was kind of a throwaway. I mean, honestly, that record was recorded when we were making the Tuesday Night Music Club. You know, I didn't feel like it was that important for it to be on the record. Definitely didn't feel like it was a single. And then it wound up being, like, the biggest single ever. So, goes to show you what I know. Mm. It kind of encapsulated the feeling of L.A. in the 90s. It was inspired and kind of brought to life by a poem called Fun. And that's where we wound up.
6: There you go, Sheryl Crow. On this day, August 6, 1982, Pink Floyd's film version of The Wall went to the cinemas. And we went, Bob Geldof? He can't play the role of Pink, surely. How wrong we were.
8: Is there anybody out there?
9: The memories. The madness. The music. The movie. The wall.
10: We don't need no education.
6: Oh, I've got half a hankering that I should have played that song. But we'll get to the song I'm going to play because there's a reason for it. On this day, 1972, August 6, Jerry Halliwell, Ginger Spice from the Spice Girls, was born. I wonder what she wants for her birthday, what she really, really wants. On this day, 1970, at the Fillmore West in San Francisco, Christine McVie played her final show with Fleetwood Mac. And I spoke to her former manager, Dennis Dunson, to find out what the real Christine McVie was actually like.
11: Christine was always a very unique person, very quiet, very private person. And when she did write, it was from the heart. And that was her way of making her mark, her, you know, I'm still here and look what I brought to the table here. And it is, the band would just sit when she did that, side stage, nearly every night there was a tear in someone's eye when she played that.
6: Nearly played Songbird this morning, but I thought, no, there's another song I want to play. By the way, happy birthday to Andy Warhol, born on this day in 1928, and he made his mark, apart from everything else. Who would have remembered that he designed the Rolling Stones' Sticky Fingers album cover and also was the manager for the Velvet Underground? On this day in 2005, they did a poll to find out which song was the sporting anthem most sung, the most popular song sung by fans at sporting events. Here's your top five. Thunderstruck, AC/DC. Crikey, how an Australian. Welcome to the Jungle by Guns N' Roses, number three. Number four. Number three was Eye of the Tiger, Survivor. Number two was We Will Rock You by Queen. What is still the most song sung at sporting events? Well, I asked the guy who wrote the song how you write a good song.
12: I find with songs that you write really quickly, you tend to go off them really quickly as well. They leave you as immediately as they arrive, but then they keep coming back. But there's no golden rule to songwriting. As long as the song exists, then it must be right. It's up to the people to decide.
6: And the people did decide that when you go to a sporting event and this song comes over the loudspeakers, you have a civic duty to stand up with your mates and a couple of beers and belt out this particular tune. I wonder how this goes in the karaoke charts, incidentally, as well. I thought, why not? Thursday morning, it's cold, it's nearly the weekend, you're on the way to work. Let's have a sing-along to Oasis Wonderwall.

0: song.
1: Wayne loved it. Awesome choice. Should have seen them when they were here last. Keith says love it, but not going to give the air horn to that. I thought for sure we'd have We Are the Champions by Queen, says Gazza. Wasn't number one. And this one also from Dave, who's at Lane Cove. Loved the tune. However, Gillian said on the text, no, didn't like that at all. Not happy Jill, Ian. She said, gross song. There we go. Oasis.
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3: Hello, I'm Chelsea Bowden. The federal government says AI data centres will still be required to underwrite their own power, even if the policy is opposed by some jurisdictions. Labor will force data centres to produce their own renewable energy to reduce pressure on the grid. The Queensland and Northern Territory governments say they will reject the mandate. Energy Minister Chris Bowen says the Commonwealth will proceed regardless.
4: We'll engage in our levers. The clearest one is obviously Commonwealth legislation. We said we're going down that road. Constitution's pretty clear about any conflict between Commonwealth legislation and state legislation, which legislation prevails.
3: The One Nation leader has accused the federal government of lying about its desire to reduce immigration. Home Affairs Minister Tony Burke has postponed a key speech where he'd been expected to announce sweeping cuts to the migration rate. But Pauline Hanson claims in a social media post Mr. Burke has delayed the address because his cabinet doesn't want to change immigration levels. A 69-year-old woman suing a Melbourne hospital for performing the wrong surgery on her. After going into Melbourne's Sunshine Hospital for a routine procedure, Deborah Buchanan claims she was mistaken for another patient. The hospital removed a large part of her external genitalia by mistake. She's told Nine News mistakes like this shouldn't happen.
5: You can't do this. You can't make a mistake on a person. It's not like breaking a cup. It's life to them.
3: A teenage boy has died after being struck by a car in Melbourne's northern suburbs. It happened in Roxburgh Park around 7 o'clock on Wednesday night. The 13-year-old died at the scene. The Consumer Watchdog is launching an inquiry into regional mobile coverage across the country. The ACCC says the 12-month-long investigation will also look at whether regulating wholesale access to some mobile services could improve consumer outcomes. Forums will be held in regional and remote areas over the coming months. Two Iranian footballers who refused to sing the country's national anthem have become Australian citizens at a ceremony in Brisbane. The women arrived in Australia in March to play in the Women's Asian Cup. They made international headlines after seeking asylum alongside several teammates. Overseas, a 47-year-old woman's been arrested after four men were stabbed in London's Covent Garden. Russia has attacked Ukraine with ballistic missiles and drones, killing at least 21 people. And scientists are trying to confirm where a stray piece of a SpaceX rocket has crashed into the moon.
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3: Has pulled out of the Essendon coaching race, Jordan Tunbridge reports.
6: Dean Solomon has told the Bombers he won't enter the selection process for the club's next senior coach. The interim coach has overseen just one win from nine matches, but will remain in charge for the final three games as the club battles to avoid the wooden spoon. Essendon has narrowed its coaching search to four candidates: James Hurd, Mark McVay, Jamie Graham and Murray Davis. Jordan Tunbridge, Melbourne.
3: The Wallabies have been training in temperatures over 35 degrees in Osaka ahead of Saturday's test against Japan. Aussie tennis stars Alex de Minaur and Talia Gibson have qualified for the next round of the Canada Open. And Inter have drawn with AC Milan 1-1 in an Italian football showdown in Perth.
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1: The work week's done. 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
6: 4RO weather for Rockhampton and Central Queensland. 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
7: A partly cloudy day across Capricornia today as we head for a top of 27 degrees for Rockhampton after a minimum of 11, pretty similar for Friday. Yeppoon today 23, Gladstone 25, Billawilla 26.
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8: All right, it's Thursday morning. 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

0: On 2GB, 4BC and network stations, this is Wake Up Australia with Phil O'Neill.
1: 7 minutes past four, Luke Boner on the way with the Boner Report from the Boner Bunker in just a moment, and a really interesting story that's coming out of America that we want to discuss and also see whether or not it has any Australian angle to it. That's coming up. Let's get to the front page of the papers firstly, though. To the front page of The Australian, Anthony Albanese and Jim Chalmers face internal caucus protest over their broken tax promises, with one new Labor MP telling a constituent that she finds it difficult to understand why her own government's capital gains changes were extended to assets rather than housing. Let's get to the Sydney Morning Herald front page. The story here is the Minns government has been accused of all talk and no action for failing to fully support a key recommendation from the coronial inquest into the Bondi Junction Westfield stabbing attack that would deliver crisis accommodation to those at most risk of psychosis. Going to the front page of the Adelaide Advertiser, the AFL legal scandals, the front page in the story there. A Victorian AFL club has struck a secret deal requiring a current player who suffered multiple concussions to assume all legal responsibility for any further on-field brain trauma. It's a crazy story, this, isn't it? The club brokered the deal with one of its most vulnerable players to exonerate itself and the medical staff from future court action. And the AFL Players Association said it was a dangerous precedent, and the physiologist Alan Peace said that he was appalled. It was a long word, wasn't it? Aussie Frank's out there going, how can you not say neurophysiologist? All right, let's get to the front page of the Herald Sun. Premier Ben Carroll has hit out at the intolerable behaviour of the former Premier Dan Andrews and the Special Minister for State Gavin Jennings after the corruption watchdog found that they'd engaged in serious and concerning conduct in their negotiations with the Firefighters Union.

0: Australian and its chief, Peter Marshall. That's your front page of the Herald Sun. Oh, I think the Daily Telegraph takes it out for the punny headline of the day, but wait till you hear the story. Chris Bowen, the climate change minister. Let's remember what his job is. Climate change minister, Chris Bowen, slugged taxpayers more than $345,000 flying around the world to, guess what he was spruiking? Net zero. Only to avoid mentioning the signature policy in a major speech yesterday. So here he is, the energy minister, climate change minister, flying around the world on an aeroplane to spruik net zero. Couldn't make that up, could you? Financial review. For the past year, Australia's share market's been one of the dunces of global markets, languishing behind Wall Street in Asia because of its lack of exposure to artificial intelligence. This week, a sudden melt-up has pushed it to a record high. One more for you, front page of The Age here. Daniel Andrews' decision to sideline a senior minister and strike a secret pay deal with the firefighters gave the union boss extraordinary influence over one of the government's most contentious reforms and exposed the state to the risk of corruption, an IBAC investigation found. That was something that we talked to Terry Barnes about this morning, and that's the big story which will continue to be talked about in Melbourne, especially today. Front page of The Age. All right, 11 minutes past four. After this, we'll go 6 feet underground with Luke Boner. Interesting story and some really amazing statistics coming out from America. Perhaps something we could implement here in Australia? Well, we'll run it by you and by Luke after this, 12 past four.
1: Everybody's been asking, where's the 4RO pickup? There were accusations it had been lost in a poker game. Some suggested it was abducted by aliens. And the most outlandish of all, it had been hit by a bus. But the 4RO pickup is alive and well. And back on the streets of CQ. Loaded up thanks to Doblo's Farmers Market, Galactic Donuts, CQ Today, and plenty more. The 4RO pickup with reckless Cali behind the wheel. So grab the freebies and get out of the way. 994RO.
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0: Quarter past four in the morning on a Thursday, and it's quite chilly out there. Let's warm things up as we go to the Boner Bunker.
8: Now on Wake Up Australia, it's time for the Boner Report.
0: Mate, I've got to give it to you. So you had the overnight show, midnight till dawn. How long did you do that for?
9: 9 years on the Triple M network. Yeah, but I was on the Southern Cross network, which was 2UE, 3AW, 6PR. I was on there before then.
0: Yeah.
9: So, yeah, I forget now. It's
0: well, the reason I said it...
9: It's a blur.
0: Here you go. Well, exactly. Here you go. You've done the overnight show. You're familiar with the concept of sleep, but you hang in there with these hours, and I'm going to give that to you, my friend.
9: Well, I go to bed very early, but I because of the podcast, I often talk to people on the other side of the world where the time difference is, you know, all up there. So I go to, if I've got a recording with someone in Europe, for example, or the US, I'm doing that anyway. So I've kind of kept the same hours.
0: Yeah, well, again, you know, I take my hat off to
9: it's really
0: you.
9: Bad because...
0: It's terrible.
9: because when I go to a wedding or something, I leave early. And I'm... You know, I went to a wedding the other day and the Doof Doof music started.
0: Oh, no. I should ban that.
9: I was out, yeah.
0: Okay, well, listen, we've got a phone number and it's important that you remember this and ring us because it's interactive when we talk to Boner. We've got a great topic today, 131873. So as soon as I saw this story, I thought, got to talk to Boner about this. So in Maryland, in California, in New Jersey, they've adopted a lower voting age for local elections. They're talking about 16 years of age. And I thought to myself, well, this is interesting because according to advocates, the changing voting age builds a lifelong voting habit and a stable life stage, increases youth civic engagement. They're saying 16-year-olds are capable of contributing and are good members of society to contribute, and their perspectives deserve representation. So I thought to myself, you know what? There might be something in this. So my question to you, Luke, is 16 too young to get involved in voting? But also my other question is, well, why not? Because by the time you turn 18, that government's still there and you want to have people having an active role in their society that will maybe change their perspectives and give them more responsibility. So I say yes to 16-year-old voting. Can you convince me otherwise?
9: Okay, well, I want to talk to our listeners about it and see what they think. There are a number of points we need to get through first before we talk about Australia, and I'll come to that. First of all, yes, you mentioned, and we're talking about eligible citizens in Ohio, and this has been brought up in the United States before. Now, just remember, it's the 26th Amendment of the United States, and the voting age used to be 21. Now, there was a huge debate over conscription during the Vietnam War, where they made the conscription age 18. And the argument was, if you're old enough to go and die for your country, you should be able to vote for the people who are sending you. Basically, that was how that changed to 18. But this is for state elections and local government elections. But this idea has been raised here in Australia by the Greens. I'll come back to that. The arguments for and against, and you've just listed some for. Just remember, this all comes from polling by the Democrats, which is the American version of our Labor Party, kind of, but you're with me, and it shows that a lot of young people do support socialist ideas. And this has been brought up. So it's kind of like get them while they're early, get them while they're young, and we got them for life kind of thing. The pros that you just talked about are very, very worthwhile talking about. Does it get younger people actually thinking about the government process and who's making the decisions that shape your lives? There are arguments that there are plenty of 16-year-olds that are in the workforce. Are they paying taxes and do they have a right to representation? Well, most 16-year-olds that are working, either full-time, most of them part-time, are below the tax threshold. So that argument is out of the question, the tax thing. But let's talk about the communication it might bring to a dinner table at night. If you are able to vote, maybe you will talk to mum and dad about it and your friends, and you'll start to become more educated and maybe widen your vision and, you know, talk about the important decisions that your elected representatives are making that affect your life. So does a 16-year-old have the mental development to actually understand what's going on? Bringing it back to Australia. In the United States, voting is not compulsory. In Australia, guess what? It's not compulsory either. But you get a fine if you don't get your name ticked off at the ballot box. You can walk into a polling booth, get the how to vote form, and put an empty one, a blank one in the thing. Actually, you don't even have to do that. You just have to have your name ticked off at the polling booth, and it shows you've turned up. You don't have to vote, but you've got to turn up. So if we did lower the age to 16 in Australia, how would that work? As I said, the Greens backed the bill to lower the voting age to 16, and it was debated, Phil, in the Parliament back in 2018. And there was a parliamentary inquiry into all of this, and it recommended to not pass that bill. Plenty of other countries have lowered the minimum voting age to 16, Argentina, Austria, Brazil. The United Kingdom government has announced an intention to lower the voting age to 16. So there are plenty of other countries that are talking about this. You've got to ask yourself, what's the agenda? In America, it would appear it's the Democrats understanding that a lot of 16-year-olds would vote that way. So maybe there is a political agenda there. Let me ask our listeners this question. When you were 16, were you politically aware? Were you educated enough? Maybe you could argue that there are plenty of 18-year-olds who shouldn't vote. You know, so who would say yes? The other argument that the Greens were putting up, Phil, was that you wouldn't make it compulsory for 16-year-olds. It would be voluntary. So there's a little bit to think about here. Let's ask our listeners, what were you like at 16? Do you think 16-year-olds should be eligible to vote in local government, state and federal elections? It's an interesting one, isn't it?
0: Well, let me say this, and I can see the pros and cons. You know, there's this presumption that 16-year-olds will then automatically vote for something like the Greens, but you've got kids. I find that, you know, the 16-year-olds now aren't the 16-year-olds when we were kids. You know, there's been such a different change in the world. So, you know, we were pretty naive when we were 16. Mm-hmm. I find that kids are more conservative. And I'll get back to your kids in just a moment. You can tell me whether or not you believe this is true. Yeah. That not that they may not necessarily favour socialism. They may not necessarily favour, you know, the Greens. They might actually be more conservative than we give them credit for. But also by allowing 16-year-olds to be able to vote, they'll have a comprehension of the cost of living. They'll have responsibility of debt. They'll have a civic responsibility. But do they have the acumen for understanding the issues? I believe they do. And I believe that it's also very, very important for the development of young people to be responsible adults is to get them involved in something like the responsibility of choosing the government. But you've got kids. Are your kids, do you find they're more conservative than you were at that age?
9: I don't know my dad. My mother was definitely a Labor voter until she became wealthy. And then, you know, she was a big believer in the nationalization of everybody's money until she had some. And that's the way it is with my kids who are struggling to buy a house and struggling to meet the cost of living. And they think that big corporations and very rich people and the Gina Reinhardts and the Twiggy Forrest and the rest of them, you know, they should be giving their money to the people and they shouldn't be allowed to be independently wealthy. And that's the way often without people without money feel until they're successful and they make money. Then things change. Then things change very, very drastically, I'm here to tell you. So at the moment, my kids think the Greens are great and they think socialism's wonderful.
0: Okay. But, you know, we have, it's a generational thing where you blame your parents for, you know, the economy. Yeah. And, you know, yeah. And this is why, you know, the next generation, and rightly so perhaps, are saying, look, we can't afford to buy a house. You could afford to buy a house. But this then gives them a say in their future, and it takes out the cycle of blame to the previous generation. You can say, yeah. Well, you're 16. In 10 years' time, you will have made the decisions that will hopefully enable you to buy a house.
9: Okay, so if we lowered the... Shall we bring it back to Australia now? Okay, yes. We've heard what the Democrats are thinking about. Let's bring it back to Australia and that Greens-backed bill back in 2018. If we brought it to 16, would you make it compulsory for 16-year-olds to vote? Or would you say between the age of 16 and 18, it's up to you? Would you make it compulsory for a 16-year-old to vote?
0: Yes.
9: You would.
0: Yes, what because then again, that goes back to the sense of responsibility. Otherwise, you know, they might not do it. You know, I think if they had to do it, like you have to do your homework.
9: Yeah, you don't have to vote. You're just going to turn up to the ballot poll. Remember that, Phil. It's not compulsory to vote
0: in this country. But then again, we're just assuming that kids won't have an interest in it. You know, maybe we're wrong.
9: Often the donkey vote wins many electorates. Some people don't care, but because it's compulsory and we talk about it, it does get the conversation going, doesn't it? And maybe that is a good thing for 16-year-olds. But proponents of the lowering of the age to 16 have often said, don't make it compulsory for 16-year-olds. It only becomes compulsory once you turn 18. But it's a really interesting debate because you're quite right. I think the difference between a 16-year-old today, and when you and I were 16, we didn't have the internet. We were very, very influenced by teachers. I mean, history was what the teachers taught you. We didn't have the reference books. We had to go to a library. You couldn't borrow a reference book. So now that the internet's there, for good or for bad, I think 16-year-olds have a broader mind. I don't know.
0: Absolutely. No, I totally agree. And if you have a look at some of the TikTok videos that they do, a lot of them are very politically aware. You know, a lot of them have political overtones as well. They know what's going on in the world. You know, and you're absolutely right. What a game changer for the world and for knowledge that they're on the computers now and they're, you know, they're able to access news stories that when we were younger, we wouldn't have done because only mum and dad read the newspaper.
9: You know what I'd love? Because I first really got interested in politics, Phil, because you and I are the same vintage. It was the 11th of November 1975 when Gough Whitlam's government was dismissed. And I remember thinking, and there was a lot of conversation about it, and you and I would have been in second form, which is what, year eight. And I remember thinking, how could a democratically elected government be dismissed by a bloke elected by nobody? Mm. That was my initial feeling. And so I really became aware. So that was second form, year eight. And I just wonder with your listeners here this morning around Australia, when did you first become politically aware and thought to yourself, geez, I wish I was 18. I really wish I could march down to the polling booth this Saturday and have my say. I wonder when our listeners here this morning became politically aware and wanted to be active.
0: Hmm. Because I remember looking at the front page of the newspaper when I was growing up in Perth at the age of 15 or 16, and I saw that there was the war where the war between Afghanistan and Russia, which is where Russia invaded Afghanistan, and I remember being interested in that at the age
9: of 15. Was it? You were older. When were you born? 63.
0: 63. How much?
9: You were 19.
0: I felt like it was earlier than that. No, was it something? Well, there was something happened that in about 1978. I don't think it was that.
9: 79. Yeah. I remember. I was at 2GB, and I was a. Now you're probably right. It was earlier.
0: Yeah.
9: Because I remember when that happened, and they were going, "Oh, this is the beginning of World War."
0: Well, that's what I remember. Yeah, and I think I'm pretty sure I was 15, 16 tops, and I remember reading that and thinking, "Well, hang on, how can I change this?" Listen, let's get to the phone, then we'll get to the newsroom. 131873. I'd love to hear from you. Let's go to Dean in Botany. Morning, Dean. What do you think?
10: Good morning, gents. Listen, I have a 22-year-old son. Now, social media influences the kids whether they're going to be left or right. When my son was around 17 and the Me Too movement was going on, for some reason he was watching Ben Shapiro and and that Andrew Tate. I'm not sure how we got onto it, but social media just started feeding him all this information, and he was very conservative. However, when he finished high school and went to uni, he's gone left. He's gone the complete opposite, and the university turned him to the left, I assume, and then he started looking at left side politics on social media and just started getting fed all that traffic. So I think that social media sort of sways young kids left or right.
0: Yeah, I guess it depends on what algorithm you're on, though, because,
9: 100%,
0: you know...
9: 100%, Bill, yeah. 100%. And if you like a particular narrative, like Joe Rogan or Tate or whoever,
0: right,
9: the algorithm will keep feeding you that on your search engine, and you'll be drawn to the narrative that you like.
0: And if you think about, you know, the agenda of people like Tate, these are very conservative people as well. And, you know, would be more, if you were to pick an American side, would be more aligned to the Republicans than they certainly would be to the Democrats. So the fear that, you know, social media would be trying to steer them in the direction, in a lefty direction, for example, that goes against that. Let's get to Steve before we get to the news update. Steve's on the Sunshine Coast. Morning, mate.
11: Hey, mate, how you going?
0: Good, buddy. What do you think?
11: Oh, mate, how are you going to get a 16-year-old to vote? You can't even be charging with anything, for a start. And I've had 16-year-olds working for me, and until I sat down and explained to them what the Labor Party, the Liberal Party, the Nationals were meant to stand for, originally stood for, they had no idea. So how the hell are they going to make an informed decision about voting?
0: But if they were made to vote, if they were made to vote, then they would have some skin in the game, and they would have more of an understanding about what politics does and how it works for them. It gives them more responsibility. Do you think that would happen?
11: Mate, you can't get a 16-year-old to take responsibility for wiping his own nose half the time.
9: Hey, listen, Steve, what if the age was lowered to 16 but not compulsory? So only those 16-year-olds that felt passionate about a current issue of the day could vote. What if it wasn't compulsory?
11: Mate, you flat out getting a 16-year-old to feel compassionate about anything that's about work these days.
9: Wow.
11: Mm-hmm. You know, to actually do something and stick to it, mate, they're all over the place.
0: Okay. Well, let's get to more calls on that too. Thank you, Steve.
9: Yeah.
0: Hang on there, Luke. Let's.
9: Okay, are today's 16-year-olds ignorant, lazy and can't wipe their nose? Or are they smarter and more aware than Steve is suggesting?
0: I would say the contrary. I would say that, yeah, they are more aware because of the age of the internet. Whether or not they want to action it, I don't know. 131-873. Please join us on the Boner Report to tell us what your thoughts are about compulsory voting for 16-year-olds. 131-873, 28 minutes to 5.
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0: Right, let's check in with the news booths. Firstly, in Sydney, the 2GB newsroom. Good morning, Toby Goff.
12: Good morning, Phil. A man on the state's central coast has been charged with making threats of violence against a female member of parliament. Police allege the 43-year-old used social media to threaten the MP and indicate an intent to harm her in public. The state government is making changes to the jail system to combat a growing prison population. News Corp reports Sydney's Silverwater Correctional Centre is being turned into a 24/7 operation from October, relieving police officers from overnight cell duty. And education experts are warning of a growing gender divide in state schools after the latest NAPLAN results. Female Year 9 students outscored boys in average writing marks by more than 6%, while boys dominated mathematics. Thanks, Phil. That's the latest from Sydney.
0: Thank you, Toby Goff, the 2GB newsroom, and to the 4BC newsroom in Brisbane. Good morning, Chloe Affleck.
13: Good morning. A town in outback Queensland has been thrown into lockdown, with police working to locate a suspect believed to be armed. An emergency declaration was enforced in Charleville around 7 last night after police received reports of a serious assault. That declaration has since been revoked. The embattled Forensic Science Queensland is urgently reviewing more than 900 DNA statements provided to police and the courts amid concerns some information has been wrongly recorded after a scientist identified an error in the paperwork while giving evidence in court. And a former private school teacher on the Gold Coast is due in court today, charged with using AI to create explicit images of staff and students. The 73-year-old was charged last month following a 9-month police investigation. That's the latest from Brisbane.
0: Thank you very much, Chloe Affleck. And more news from the 4BC and 2GB newsrooms coming up in 26 minutes time, which makes it 26 to 5.
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0: The new Wallabies coach, Les Kiss, is poised to announce the loose forward Charlie Kale in the squad to face Japan in Osaka on Saturday night. It'll be his first match in 2 years following a series of setbacks due to injury. Kale, who currently plays for the ACT Brumbies, will add some punch to the bench when fatigue will be the major issue due to the oppressive heat. Ain't that a fact? Have you seen how hot? I mean, if you've ever been to Japan in summer, it's hot. It's even hotter now. That's really going to make a difference. Will they have a break? The refreshment break? The hydration break that they're having in the World Cup? No. Okay. Thank you, Aussie Frank, for that. Well, then they need my invention, the human fridge. The test against Japan will see Kiss take charge of his first match in charge, and we'll see him come up against the former Wallabies coach, Eddie Jones, who currently leads Japan. There's a clash of the Titans for you. The Wallabies have struggled in recent years, and Kiss will be hoping to start his tenure with a win, as he's promised evolution over revolution as the motto for his first time in charge. 25 minutes to 5. In fact, on the subject of evolution over revolution, let's change the voting age to 16 for kids. Give them more responsibility, or are they not ready? Yes or no? 131-873 with Luke Boner. We'll get back to your calls after this.
8: 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That's what I'm talking about. Wine worth the sins.

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10: 21 to 5 with Luke Boner, the Boner Report. They're trying to bring in voting the age of 16 in America. We're talking about compulsory voting for 16-year-olds in Australia. What do you think? Couple of texts, Luke, and some people on the phone. Grant at Cabramatta said, what percentage of young voters know what the political party's policies or even care about what the voters are perhaps interested in or what the government is, you know. And the other one that came in too, which was a text here that is very interesting and reflects what a lot of people are saying. If 16 is mature enough to determine who should run the country and then change tax laws, and then they're old enough to drink alcohol, charge for murder and drive a motor car, it has to all go together as one. So here's the thought though, are we judging, and I don't have kids, but I remember at 16, I wished I was more grown up than I was. And I was interested in politics, but the kids these days are different. You know, we're judging 16-year-olds now. Yeah, we're judging 16-year-olds as, you know, how we were.
11: 16-year-olds today are older than 16-year-olds when you and I were 16.
10: And also, if you have, like I said, and I agree with that, and like I said, if you have a vested interest in a sense of responsibility by having to vote, you may then also have a responsibility for your actions on society, you may also think more like an adult.
11: Okay. Let's put this out to the listeners. If you lower the voting age to 16, you're sticking with compulsory. Some people would say don't make it compulsory until you're 18. But if you lower the voting age to 16, Phil, do you lower the drinking age to 16?
10: No.
11: So you can vote, but you can't have a drink?
10: Yeah.
11: You're an adult enough to vote for the future of your country, but
10: yep.
11: You can't have a beer.
10: Yep, absolutely.
11: Oh.
10: No, because then you have to think, okay, I'm old enough to vote, also old enough to understand that I have to be responsible and I'm not allowed to drink until I'm 18.
11: Would you lower the conscription? If we had conscription again, God forbid.
10: No, this is purely about voting, Luke.
11: Okay, so you're asking 16-year-olds to have a say in the future of the country, which is a very adult responsibility, but they're not adult enough to drink legally.
10: Yes. Nor should they have to go to war.
11: 131873.
10: Okay, you don't believe me? You're not with me on this.
11: No, I just wonder, can you have one without the other? And by the way, before you go back to call, I do have an apology. It was December 24, 1979, when the Russians went into Afghanistan. Yeah. So I was 17. You were 16.
10: 16, so I was right. There you go. So I was right again. Okay, 131-873 is the phone number. Hang on there, Luke. Let me get to the phone, and we've got Helen on the line from Caboolture. Morning, Helen. What do you think?
12: Oh, Phil, you said some silly things today. How can you say that the 16-year-olds are brighter today than they were when I was 16? Because that's not true. I think they're more egotistical because everybody seems today to be on a camera. But to say that they can vote and not drink and don't go to war. If a war comes, everybody's in it. It doesn't matter how old you are.
10: Yeah, see, I think we also have a duty as adults to protect kids at that age. But I think that, and I don't have kids, Helen, but I believe that kids have more access to information and therefore are also more educated politically.
12: You
10: totally disagree with me?
12: Yeah, they have a lot of access to crap. Let's put it that way.
11: Your average 16, 100%. The narcissistic attitude of a lot of teenagers is look at me, look at me, look at me on TikTok and whatever, Instagram and everything else. But because of the internet, do they have access to more information than you and I had when we were 16?
10: That's exactly my point, Helen.
12: Because my grandmother always said you can't put an old head on young shoulders. And you can't make a 16-year-old think like somebody that's 26. You just can't do it.
11: Well, 18 at the moment. But you might remember there was a big argument and a big debate about lowering the age from 21 to 18.
12: Well, I was 21 because that's my age bracket. But the reason they lowered it to 18 was because you could go to war. So if you can fight for your country and go 100%. To Vietnam and all that, then you can vote.
11: But Phil says that 16-year-olds are today old enough to be treated as an adult as far as voting and having a say in the future of your country, but they're not old enough to have a drink legally.
10: I stand by that.
12: Yeah, I know.
11: They're an adult on one hand, ridiculous. But they're not on the other.
12: No, that's silly.
10: All right, that's Helen. Let's get to Charlie, because maybe he'll agree with me or disagree. I don't mind. Hello, Charlie.
13: Hey, guys, how are we?
11: Good, Charlie, go on.
13: So I've got a bit of a contrary opinion here. I think that it should be based on, like, your IQ level or something like that, not just your age. Because, if you think about it, why do we have ages for, wanting to vote? You want the voters to be smart enough and obviously mature enough to, to vote, right?
11: Hey, Charlie, this is where you're letting yourself down, my mate. Are you suggesting that everyone who votes has to pass some sort of an IQ test?
13: Yes.
11: Charlie, there'd be hardly anyone voting. Charlie.
13: It'll be based on, obviously, the averages or whatever. I'm not sure the exact number. But
11: hey, Charlie.
13: Charlie,
11: did you pass an IQ test to be able to be a parent? And does having a high IQ...
13: I'm not saying a high IQ. I'm just saying...
11: Okay, what's your pass, mate?
13: What you want from your voters is for them to be able to think critically and be able to make the right decisions.
11: Charlie, what's your pass, mate? What's your IQ pass, mate, before you can vote?
13: I don't know. I would say...
11: Good on you, Charlie.
13: At least average...
11: You put some thought average.
10: No, but you see, I understand where Charlie's coming from, but not an IQ test. But, and that's also you contradicting yourself by saying that Luke, they're not smart enough to take an IQ test, but they should be smart enough to understand the ways of the world because of their access to the internet.
11: So there's a high IQ making smart enough to...
13: It doesn't need to be an IQ test, but just something to measure their ability to think critically about situations.
10: All right, what do you think about that?
11: And should you be able to have a certain IQ before you can be a parent?
13: I mean, look, ideally...
10: But hang on, okay, but then what about this, Luke? again, it's teaching you responsibility. So by learning responsibility for your actions by voting in a government, you also learn that all of your actions have responsibility going forward, also including being, you know, equipped to be a parent.
11: And should that involve, should that also include you being at 16, being able to vote, and being 16, being able to go into a licensed premises and consume alcohol?
10: No.
11: That's two different things.
10: You're almost incentivizing it for a 16-year-old.
11: What about if you pass an IQ test and you get 1-3-1? This is sensational.
10: All right, you hold on there. 131-873. What do you think? Do you agree? Do you disagree? We'd love to hear from you. 131-873 at 14-5.
14: We're on the home stretch in the NRL season. We're counting down to grand final day. 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
15: Mate, I don't know the outs of it, but maybe they should call it a draw.
14: Out tip Robin to win the weekly jackpot to spend at Cocoa Brew and Cocoa Brew Express. Who will be there on the first weekend in October?
15: I think the Dolphins will be too good.
14: For RO's footy tipping competition. Thanks to Cocoa Brew. It's for me. It's for you. It's Cocoa Brew on the talk of Central Queensland. 994RO.
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10: Oh, it's 10 to 5 with Luke Boner and the Boner Report. Let me get to a couple of texts that are coming through here. Sarah says, an IQ test to vote? What about an art test to be in Parliament? My radio girlfriend, Prue McSween, says, I'd like all politicians to pass an IQ test. Let me get to this too. And this one from Scott says, okay, if you made it compulsory for a 16-year-old to vote, then how do you expect them to get to the polling booth if they can't drive? Well, because then they would understand the importance of having a good public transport system.
11: Oh, well played. A lovely little cover drive through. That was...
10: Whoops, hang on. I
11: see what you did there.
10: No, I didn't do that on purpose.
11: Very good. Very good.
10: Nick's on the phone. How are you, mate? What do you think?
22: Good morning, gentlemen. Mate, you know what sort of Pandora's box you're opening with this suggestion that they give 16-year-olds and make it compulsory for them to vote. Have you been to a high school lately and seen the caliber of teachers in those schools? They're all left-wing radicals. The only newspaper that's allowed at our school is called the Saturday Paper. It's a left-wing rag. That's all that they're being educated to support, and yet we're going to give them a vote. I mean, who suggested this? The Labor Party, obviously.
10: No, it's something they're doing in America. They're running quite...
0: The American Labor Party, the Democrats, he's 100%. He's 100%. It comes from the Democrats. And just remember, in 2018, the Greens floated this, but it was knocked out. But it'll come up again.
10: But if you are familiar with how the education system works, and kids would be more so than we are as adults, they could, when they grow up and vote, they could go, I didn't like the way we were being taught at school, so they could change the education system.
0: Can you imagine how many selfies would be taking? They'd be taking at the ballot box. Yeah, look at me, the girls with their pursed lips and a little peace sign.
10: Okay.
0: And here I am at the voting poll. Look at me.
10: Upside. Here's the upside. Voting booth influencers, all the other kids will see that and they'll want to vote too.
0: Yeah.
10: But you're not looking for a silver lining here. I feel like you're just shouting down all the ideas. Let's get to Margaret.
0: Yeah, Margaret, go on.
10: Hello, Margaret.
0: Go.
1: Good morning. I've been listening to all of this. I work at a school, and I tell you what, when you have toilets and you have 16-year-olds and other children there playing with toilet paper, wetting it, trying to stick it on the ceiling and all this sort of stuff, there's no way in the world I'd like to see any of them voting.
10: I like, incidentally, almost a toilet paper analogy there too, Luke.
0: Yeah, very well played too, Margaret. So let's have a look at this. You're saying compulsory for 16-year-olds. Yep. Other people would say not compulsory till you're 18, but you're saying compulsory. We want to have an IQ test, or at least you've got to go on The Chase and Channel 7 and you've got to beat the chaser in at least one round. You've got to be able to do that.
10: Hang on, I never brought up the IQ test, incidentally. Let's get to Dave, who's on the phone in Penrith as our last caller on this. Are you going to agree with me, Dave? Because nobody else has.
2: Hey, boys, you want us 16-year-olds that can't decide whether they're a boy or a girl to vote?
10: Well, okay, there you go.
0: You can be any sex to vote, or four of them, I think, was the latest count. Mm. So, look, that doesn't come into it. Really, are you mature enough? Are today's 16-year-olds wiser, not smarter? Smarter's the wrong word.
10: Okay.
0: Are they wiser and more worldly than we were when we were 16, and do they deserve the vote? And would you make it compulsory? It's an interesting one, isn't it?
10: From Kat, as a teacher of 16-year-olds, I say no to voting for 16-year-olds. They're often accessing misinformation from social media and can be easily influenced. They're often naive and ignorant to the many important issues affecting the country, and they have enough trouble navigating the real world and relationships.
0: Okay. And if a 16-year-old commits an adult crime, they'll do adult time, especially in Queensland now.
10: Yep.
0: So if you're old enough to do adult time and you're old enough to vote, are you old enough to drink?
10: You know what? I'm going to give you this week's Boner report because I feel that I've been outvoted by everybody.
0: And you were 17 when the Russians invaded Afghanistan.
10: Quickly, in the 90 seconds we've got, tell me about this motor show you went to.
0: Yeah, I want to send a big shout out to all the truckies listening in. We went to the Casino Truck Show last week. That's why I was absent, and I do have a note. It was lovely to meet all of you. It is amazing. The casino, all the photos are on Luke Boner, that radio guy on Facebook. But I met some unbelievably great people. So good morning to all of you. It was a pleasure. And hopefully we're invited back next year. I'm not sure, though.
10: And I saw a lot of great videos on your Instagram as well.
0: You got some 550 trucks.
10: Yeah, incredible.
0: And they had to cap it. They could get 1,000. It was unbelievable, mate. And I met some great people.
10: Tell us about the podcast.
0: It's the Bonafide Podcast, where we don't tell you what to think, but like this morning, we give you something to think about.
10: Can I say that next week's topic, even though I chose this one, you choose next week's topic, but can you make it something I can win with the listeners in the debate for a change?
0: I'm going to struggle. I'm going to struggle, but I'll do my very, very best.
10: Yeah, I used to think you were a friend. All right, thanks, mate. Have a good week.
11: Hey, see you, buddy. Love you.
10: Luke Boner there. He'll be back next Thursday. It's 4 minutes to five. We've got the news on the way.
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2: Now, that was good fun. Thank you, Luke Boner, for the Boner Report and all of the texts too. Sorry, I didn't get to mention all of the texts because there were hundreds of them. And by the way, can I say thanks for supporting me? You know, it's my show, and yet everybody's going, Phil, you're absolutely wrong. You're an idiot. I thought you were on my side. I'm going to win next week's debate. You watch.
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3: Good morning. I'm Toby Goff. The federal government says expanding its rooftop solar program will help reduce power bills for businesses. Labor is broadening the small-scale renewable energy scheme by raising the size limit for eligible solar systems. This will include a 20% installation discount for medium-sized systems on top of warehouses, office buildings and farm sheds. Energy Minister Chris Bowen claims it'll help Australia meet its net zero targets.
4: This is an opportunity for businesses that are using a lot of electricity to generate a lot of electricity, reducing your own bills and helping the grid more broadly. And this is a good, important step to help us with our continued efforts to reduce emissions.
3: Four men are in hospital after a stabbing attack in central London's Covent Garden. A 47-year-old woman was arrested at the scene on suspicion of possessing an offensive weapon and assault. Investigators say all four victims are being treated in hospital and that the incident was not terror-related. Police caught up in a fatal car crash at Appin, southwest of Sydney, say they were responding to a domestic violence incident. A driver died after their car swerved to the wrong side of the road and hit a cement truck. Two police cars were travelling behind the vehicle. Assistant Commissioner Brett McFadden says an independent investigation will be carried out.
5: Given the fact that police, while responding to an urgent job with lights and sirens activated, was no less than 50 metres from the rear of this vehicle at the time it impacted with cement truck, I've declared a critical incident to understand the circumstances as to how that has taken place.
3: A Sydney man's been charged with trafficking his wife out of Australia. Federal police say he sent the 23-year-old to Myanmar on a one-way ticket. A 69-year-old woman suing a Melbourne hospital for performing the wrong surgery. After going into Sunshine Hospital for a routine procedure, Demron Buchanan claims she was mistaken for another patient. The hospital removed a large part of her external genitalia. She's told Nine mistakes like this shouldn't happen.
6: You can't do this. You can't make a mistake on a person. It's just, it's not like breaking a cup. It's life to them.
3: Also making news, two Iranian footballers who refused to sing the country's national anthem have become Australian citizens at a ceremony in Brisbane. The women arrived in Australia in March to play in the Women's Asian Cup. They made international headlines after seeking asylum alongside several teammates. Checking the markets, the Dow Jones is trading up 404 points. The Nasdaq is trading down 157. One Australian dollar is currently buying around 70 US cents.
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3: The Western Bulldogs are treating their AFL clash with North Melbourne like a final, knowing a win will lock in a spot in the top 10. After a 37-point loss to Fremantle in Perth, they're preparing to back up for tonight to get at Marvel Stadium. In the NRL, the Seagulls players believe the next 5 weeks will see what they're made of. Manly is walking the finals tightrope after losing four games in a row, but ahead of Saturday's clash with Melbourne, prop Taniela Paseka says they're up for the fight.
7: It's a challenge for us to get through some adversity, see what we're made out of, and if we come out on the other side, then it's going to be very good for us in the end of the season.
3: Australians Alex de Minaur and Talia Gibson have qualified for the next round of the Canada Open, and a number of athletes have failed to return home with their teams after the Commonwealth Games in Glasgow. Those missing include four members from the Ugandan boxing squad, with reports they're seeking asylum in Scotland. That's the very latest news and sport.
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4: 4RO weather for Rockhampton and Central Queensland. 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
5: A partly cloudy day across Capricornia today as we head for a top of 27 degrees for Rockhampton after a minimum of 11, pretty similar for Friday. Yeppoon today 23, Gladstone 25, Billawilla 26.
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6: Feels pretty cold out there. I mean, I haven't been out there, but I've been looking at the temperature and I'm getting the vibe that I'm going to be going out to some Brass Monkeys on the bike this morning. 1 degree at the moment in Canberra, even Brisbane, very cold for this time of the year. 11 degrees at the moment, don't have the feel-like temperature, but I imagine it feels a lot colder. And 7 degrees in Sydney, and led to believe it feels like 3 degrees out there. 7 minutes past 5. On the email, which is overnights at 2gb.com. Further to our chat with, I didn't feel like it was a chat, I felt like it was a pile-on. Further to that, with Luke Boner. Bill says, turn it up, Phil. When 16-year-olds are more interested in passing school exams and chasing the opposite sex, they're playing sport on the weekend. However, I agree. A small percentage of 16-year-olds may be involved and interested in politics, but insufficient to lower the voting age. When I was 16 years of age, I had no interest in politics, only who was the present Prime Minister. So 18-year-olds is young enough. And this one came in from Patrick. Hello, Patrick, who says, Phil, you are showing your Leninist bent. And he's not talking John Lennon. 16-year-olds can vote for Chris Bowen, gasp, but not allowed into a pub or poker machines will be conscripted to fight if required. And would the banks lend them money, says Patrick? Well, I didn't know that we'd be 5 hours into Thursday morning and I'm already being accused of being a Bolshevik. And this one that came in from Nick as well on the text, who says, Phil, when you're wrong, mate, and you were wrong. Well, we'll have to get Luke Boner back on next week for the Boner Report. And again, hopefully I'll get him to come up with a topic. It was my fault. I should have gone into a topic which would have been, you know, perhaps I could have argued with Luke and won that one. So it's definitely 1-0 in this particular case with Luke Boner. He'll be back next week. You know, we've got the census coming up. And somebody I even heard the other day say, well, why do you have to tell them the truth? You know, how would they know? Well, I'll tell you why you probably want to tell them the truth and also want to get involved. Because one easy mistake could lump us with a huge $364 fine per day if you don't do it right. $364 a day. So the Bureau of Statistics this year slaps Australians with a hefty daily fine if we forget or purposely fail to complete the census form. And this year, the fee is higher than the last time this happened. So we're looking at next Wednesday, the 11th, and all Australians in the country are expected to fill out the census form. Those of us that don't, I'm not going to lump us into that because we're not that silly, we can expect a fine of up to $364 a day, says the ABS. Nothing like

0: giving you a fine that multiplies every day to incentivize you to go there and spend 30 minutes filling in the form, even though you might not be interested in it in the first place. Failing to comply with the direction is an offence under the Census and Statistics Act 1905. If you don't complete the census when directed, you can be persecuted and fined, as I said, $364 a day. But if you provide false or misleading statements, you can expect fines up to $3,640. The ABS says this is a formal legal instruction to complete the census. Well, you've got me. You did me with that. You had me at $364 a day. So the fine is heftier than previous census penalties of $222 in 2021. 2026 fines fall in line with the Commonwealth penalty, and that was established on July the 1st. So now that we've established that we've got to do the bloody thing, well, let's talk about whether or not it's difficult with Emily Walter, the Census National spokesperson. Is it hard?
1: It's not complicated at all. And in fact, we've had some really good feedback from people who've already completed their census form online saying how easy it was. And they were surprised at how easy it was, actually.
0: Well, when it comes to them being surprised, why was that? What are people expecting that they're not sure of?
1: Well, there are 66 questions on the census form, but when you go online, you can be sequenced through questions that don't apply to you. And so actually, when you get in there and just start filling it out, you can be surprised at how quickly it goes by, and it's quite easy to do.
0: Are there any difficult questions that people may have an issue trying to stumble through?
1: Look, I don't think so, because they are questions about you, about every individual. And so they're pretty straightforward questions, you know, asking things like, what is your age? What is, you know, whether you've been married, if you're of Aboriginal and Torres Strait Islander origin. It goes through questions about health and education and employment status. Obviously, you don't get asked about your employment if you are aged under 15. But, you know, for various questions, there's a whole lot of supporting information in the question as well. So it just gives you that little guide if you're a little bit unsure. But it is a self-response questionnaire, so it needs to be reflective of who you are. So what your intuition says is probably right.
0: Some of our callers have been concerned that it is available on paper if you wanted a paper one, but because it's online, they're concerned about the security of the information. Is there any way we could allay those fears?
1: Yeah, absolutely. That's a really important, it's really important to the Australian public that their information is secured and kept private. We do ask about names and addresses on the forms, and that's largely because it makes it easier for us to process the form correctly and create those accurate statistics, but it's also clearer for the person filling it in as to who they're filling it in for. So it is a quality aspect to it. But we remove names and addresses from the rest of the information. So all the characteristics that are collected through the form, names and addresses are removed from that quite early in the compilation process. And, by law, we're required to protect the information and we're never allowed to release it in a way that's likely to identify either an individual or a household. And that includes to other government agencies.
0: And there has been talk about the LGBTQI+ question in this particular census. Is this one of the newer questions that hasn't been involved in previous censuses? And are there any others like that?
1: That's right. Leading into every census, we do a public consultation on the topics. We need to make sure that, you know, each census remains relevant. Back in 1947, we asked about whether a house had a flushing toilet, for example. So we don't ask that anymore. And so we keep, through that process, we make sure that the questions asked are relevant and provide that important data for the country. Through this process leading into 2026, we've now included two new questions. For people aged 16 years and over, they'll be asked their gender and their sexual orientation. Both questions have a prefer not to answer tick box, but they will provide really important data to support informed policy and planning, resource allocation, etc., for the LGBTQ+ community. So really important additions there.
0: And are they the only two not to answer options that you've got on this?
1: There's one other question on the form, which is an optional question. It's been optional since the first census in 1911, and that's a person's religion. But otherwise, all other questions are to be answered.
0: And for people who are elderly, who aren't able to do this on the internet, is it too late for them to get a paper copy of this?
1: Not at all. In fact, really encourage people. If someone has received a letter in the mail already inviting them to go online to complete the form, that letter has instructions. There's a little bit down the bottom which says need more help. And in there, it has the number for an automated paper form request service, which is 24 hours. So they can just dial the number there, plug in their 16-digit number and have a paper form sent out to them. But additionally, we have a contact centre that people can request a paper form through if they don't have another number, and that is 1800 181 227.
0: And one more question. How long is it going to take to do the census?
1: So the online form takes approximately 30 minutes for an average household. I think for a lot of people it will be much quicker than that too.
0: Thank you so much.
1: You're very welcome.
0: Emily Walter there, Census National Spokesperson. Did you notice my most important question was how long was it going to take me to do it? Andrew says, Phil, why aren't motorbikes counted in the census? I'm feeling left out. Well, it's because we're part of the one percenters, mate, perhaps. I'm surprised they can't get the census information by accessing Centrelink, Medicare and the New South Wales Services and the ATO. Don't they share everything, says Chris at Engadine. Also, by the way, what happens, this one from Adam, if I answer the census questions the same way the politician answers a question? Well, I think they won't get fined, but you probably will. Also, hopefully that answered your question, John, about delivering the census form. I still haven't got mine. You have to make, if you're doing it on paper, you've got to get into it straight away. And also a couple of other texts that came through. How many people, Phil, were fined in the last census? I don't know, Jan. I'll have to look that one up. Phil, do homeless people have to fill in a census? I don't know. A few good questions here. And this one from Virginia. Get it right, Phil. It's Tuesday, the 11th. You're right, Virginia. But you know what's funny, Virginia? That's what it says on the piece of paper here. Census night is Wednesday the 11th. This is a press release, right? So I'm thinking to myself, as I'm saying it, I thought it was Tuesday. But it says here it's Wednesday. Well, there you go. Can we fine them $364 a day? All right, I've got some people on the phone at 18 past five. I'll get you a call after this.
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0: 21. Lucy said, what a relief to not have to complete this current census because she's overseas. Is it likely that I might need some proof here as well because I'm overseas? I imagine it probably would. Even if you're overseas, you still have to do it. Hello, Sarah, how are you? Did the press release say persecute or prosecute? Did I say persecute? That might be on me, that one. I don't know. What's the distinction, really? If you don't pay the fine, then you're being persecuted. And also, Patty feels persecuted, who says us Jedi Knights are feeling left out. Well, I don't know if there's a space for that. And what do you do if you're a Vulcan, too, by the way? If it's a daily fine, says Michael, will they throw you in jail and beat you with a stick? I don't know. Would you have to pay for the stick? Is this a democratic or communist country? That one that came in from Michael. And also, Scott, a Wenty. Good to hear from you too, my friend. Ben in Runaway Bay. Good morning, mate. How are you?
8: Doing very well, Phil. Good morning. I guess if we let 16-year-olds vote, we'll be communist countries sooner than later.
0: Well, you know what? The 16-year-olds don't have to get involved in the census because that's what mum and dad do.
8: Yeah, on that question about the 16-year-olds voting, do you think if people proposing 16 and 17-year-olds vote, or lowering the voting age is a better way to say it, do you think the people who are advancing that notion, if they were aware that 7 in 10 of those they wish to bring into the voting rolls would vote One Nation, do you think they'd be as vocal about lowering the voting age?
0: But that, again, that goes back. No, but that goes back to what I said with Luke as well, and that the assumption is that kids are going to go and vote for Greens or going to vote Socialist. That's the assumption. But who knows? They may actually go and vote for One Nation because they may be disenfranchised as a lot of other people and may be more conservative.
8: Well, if that's true, why are there scheduled protests for next week for students to leave school to go and protest Pauline Hanson in conjunction with their teachers?
0: Yeah, but how many would go and protest too?
8: Well, what we're talking about here is anyone understands demographics and also people that understand voting intentions and ideology. Maybe 2 in 10 under 25 would not consider themselves progressive and would consider themselves conservative, but 8 in 10 hold what could be considered left or far left views.
0: But I wonder how many out of that 10 would just consider it as a day off or a day to goof off too and wouldn't even consider the political ramifications.
8: They do that. But also, you've seen the protests against Pauline Hanson by radical leftists, regardless of where she goes, but it happens the worst down in Victoria. And that being the case, there's lines of police which have to afford Pauline protection because of the amount of threats that the venues receive by leftist-minded individuals. Now, if you stripped away the police protection of Pauline Hanson, those people would deliberately try to bring harm upon her, physical harm, undeniably.
0: Yeah, no, I hear what you're saying. I appreciate your call, Ben. Thank you so much. Well, maybe we have to rethink the whole idea of 16-year-old compulsory voting too, by the way, then. I wanted to mention something. Oh, that was right. Yeah, the good thing about the census night is that if you're married, you can get your wife to do it. But I'm just trying to think what I would have to actually give to my wife in order for her to do the form for me. I think chocolates and flowers, definitely.
9: Now on Wake Up Australia, a finance update.
0: And on the subject of the census form, Bob says, you remember the good old days when the census form was delivered to your doorstep and collected the next day? They were the days. I still like bits of paper too. Paper and pen. This is another conspiracy theory they're trying to take us away from. The ASX 200 added 82 points or 0.9% to close at 9227.80, fueled by a rally in technology and mining stocks. Currently one Australian dollar buying 71 US cents and 52 British pence.
9: We've added another name to Central Queensland's long list of winners.
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0: Michael says, tell the parents to pay their kids $10 to clean the bathroom, take $7 off them, and then they'll understand socialism. Gabe says, Phil, though, hang on, aren't you technically at work on census night? You mean I've got to do it myself? I hadn't factored that into my year. Hello, Peter. Thank you for your text as well. Okay, get ready for Sydney's Best Breakfast. Ben Fordham on the way on 2GB. Jason Matthews coming up for breakfast on 4BC. Have a fantastic day, and I'll catch you back here at midnight as we get ready for the weekend.
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10: 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We've been talking about this for a while. The Regional Safety Expo Australia is here Thursday at the Robert Schwartz Pavilion at the Rockhampton Showgrounds. 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
20: Good morning, I'm James Royce. Well, the reopening of the Strait of Hormuz is imminent, according to Donald Trump, with the US president repeating his claim that Iran is desperate for a deal.
21: They want to talk. The funny thing is they never mention that. They always say, we're not talking. But they called, they wanted to talk, we've been talking, they want to make a deal, they do not want to be hit.
20: Tragedy in Melbourne's north, where a teenage boy has died after being hit by a car. The vehicle's driver stopped at the scene after striking the 13-year-old at Roxburgh Park around 7 o'clock last night. Paramedics treated him there, but he couldn't be saved. We're learning more about a close call last month at Sydney Airport in which a Qantas 737 was given clearance by air traffic control to cross the main runway despite another plane coming into land. Thankfully, another air traffic controller noticed the problem in time and no one was hurt. An investigation is now underway. Another Melbourne gym has fallen victim to a firebombing this morning. Crews were called to Maidstone in the city's west shortly before 12:30, where a building with a gym and a martial arts club has gone up in flames. A plan to roll out 14,000 EV chargers across New South Wales is under scrutiny after a parliamentary report warned it would add $2 to every power bill. It comes as a parliamentary inquiry slams the culture within the New South Wales Westpac Rescue Helicopter Service, alleging serious safety breaches, sexism, bullying and harassment.
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20: Starting with AFL, where North Melbourne has rushed back George Wardlaw for tonight's Round 22 opener against the Western Bulldogs at Marvel Stadium. The Dogs have made three changes, including the return of Aaron Norton and Cody Waitman. Former Eagles Premiership coach Adam Simpson has described the controversy surrounding the league's memo ordering clubs not to tank by resting their star players in the final round as hysteria, although he's told 360 it's a hard order to enforce.
22: It's the four or five sore managed players versus, no, we're ready. 10 or 12. I think that's the decision that has become awkward for the AFL, and what is the actual ruling, and time will tell.
20: Over to NRL and the Cowboys. Top eight hopes are on the line tonight on the Gold Coast, where they'll need to beat the Titans to stay in the hunt for the finals. That follows last week's 82-12 loss to the Roosters. And in cricket, a double injury blow for our Aussies ahead of next week's first test against Bangladesh in Darwin. Paceman Michael Neeser has been ruled out with a right calf strain, while keeper batsman Josh Inglis is in doubt with back spasms.
9: 4RO weather for Rockhampton and Central Queensland. Dynamic mobility aids. Freedom without limits. 420 Richardson Road.
10: The Bureau suggesting some patchy fog around this morning, then just a partly cloudy day with light winds. On the Capricorn Coast, southeasterlies 10 to 15 knots, seas to around a metre, another good day on the water. And UV index today reaching 6, which is high. 26 the top for Rockhampton today. Next couple of days, pretty similar, partly cloudy, and 27 tomorrow, then sunny sunny across the weekend and 26s and 27s. Yeppoon getting to 22 today, Gladstone 24, Billawilla 26, and once again, not too much changing on the forecast. Quite warm this morning, sitting on 16 in Rockhampton with that cloud cover around. Also 16 in Gladstone, 15 in Yeppoon, and Billawilla 10 in double figures for this time. That's nice.
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10: Hi, it's Aaron. Got something you might have missed out of yesterday's Boodles Big Breakfast in the next 15 minutes. And looking forward today to broadcasting live at the Regional Safety Expo Australia between 8 and 11. We'll see you there. In the meantime, John Farnham now on 994RO, Boodles Big Breakfast.

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1: It's 9.94, our O'Poodles Big Breakfast with the Continuous Call team back this weekend, thanks to Coco Brew, NRG Industrial, ARB Rockhampton, all the action on the field and all the fun and banter with the Continuous Call team right across this weekend. 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On 994 our road is the Boodles Big Breakfast, 49227990, aaron.stevens@4ro.com.au. Time to look back at something you might have missed from yesterday. And our weekly chat with Cap Rescue Helicopter. We went behind the scenes yesterday with Will.
2: Okay, so I'm one of the rescue crew officers out here at Cap Rescue, at the rescue helicopter. So I work with the doctor and the paramedics on scene, I guess, for any particular winch jobs, retrievals, search and rescues, and any jobs like that, essentially. And I also work with the air crew for cabin security in the back of the aircraft.
1: Well done. And how long have you been with Cap Rescue?
2: It's just going on 3 months now.
1: Yeah. And what have you made of the job?
2: It's been fantastic so far. It's a very rewarding job. You get to see beautiful parts of the country and as you're flying over it, and you're working in with the community to help the community get through some of their worst days sometimes. So it's very rewarding like that.
1: And you've certainly had a busy start to August, haven't you?
2: So it's been particularly busy over the weekend. I think all up as of yesterday, it was about 13 hours of flight time since the start of August. It's probably more now. So a whole variety of jobs have been in that as well. A fair few primaries, primary jobs where we fly out to scene, land in a paddock or whatnot to, assist the patient. There's actually been a search and assisting Queensland Police, I believe, with a search early on the weekend. There's been a whole variety of jobs.
1: Well, it must be unusual and interesting to go behind the scenes, because you have to be alert the whole time you're on the job, because you could be called out at any time. So how do you balance that? I mean, well, what sort of things do you do to keep yourself alert and to be ready?
2: Whilst on shift, it's, I guess, constant training. So we're always start the day with our daily checks. We're always making sure our gear and everything is ready. And then we have a briefing with the whole flight crew in the mornings, going over, what the weather's like. Are there any anything that would stop us, essentially, from taking on a job, whether that's storm activity or fog or anything like that? And essentially that kind of sets you up for the day as to what you could expect to be doing. It's just coiled springs, ready to go at a moment's notice.
1: Coiled springs.
2: Springs.
1: Yeah, and I understand, and you did mention that you had a trip down to the sunny coast this week.
2: Yes, I'm not 100% across the details of that one, sorry. I wasn't on shift then, but yeah, there was a trip all the way down to the sunny coast.
1: Because you do a lot of transport of patients, don't you? And I understand that's what that one was.
2: That is a very big aspect of what we do, is transporting patients between hospitals for further care.
1: Yeah.
2: And yeah, they needed specialists down at the sunny coast for that one.
1: Yeah, very rewarding job, isn't it? And I mean, you said that, and I guess the other thing is being rostered on. You can be rostered on anywhere across the 24 hours of a day.
2: Yeah, so we work on what's called a 10-14 roster. So 4 days on, 4 days off, 2 day shifts, which are 10-hour days, and then 2 night shifts, which are 14 hours.
1: Yeah.
2: So it's quite a good balance, to be honest. You're able to, get all your life sorted in your days off, so that you're prepared to be ready to respond on your days on.
1: Yeah, great to get that sort of insight behind the scenes at Cap Rescue Helicopter with Will yesterday on the Boodles Big Breakfast here on 994 RO. We're very proud to be behind Cap Rescue, and if you look to the skies, you'll see the 4RO logo right there. Tom Jones is next. Boodles Big Breakfast on 994 RO.
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0: 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'70s Sunday night from 6 till midnight on the station doing it all from a beanbag. 994RO.
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6: Hi, I'm Colin Boyce, Federal Member for Flynn. According to the Institute of Public Affairs, our region will be hit the hardest in Australia if it continues down the path of net zero by 2050. Over 16,000 jobs, or 24% of the workforce, in the electorate of Flynn will be put at risk due to these emissions targets which are destroying Australia's prosperity while lowering our standard of living. Enough is enough. I'm Colin Boyce, and it's time to put Australia first and ditch net zero. Authorised by Colin Boyce, LNP Gladstone.
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0: It's 9.94 RO. Good morning. Boodle's Big Breakfast. Thanks to Boodle's Meats in the Big Red Building on Bursinger Street. Through till 9 o'clock this morning. Then I'll hand over to Gary Hargreaves. Thanks to Bowls Over Dental. Michael McLaren back from midday today. And Luke Cross from 3 till 6. Driving you home thanks to Spencey's Barbershop in Musgrave Street. Yes, Spencey's with the $25 seniors guts for guys and girls. Keep that in mind at Spencey's. Latest news, sport and weather on the way. Soon we'll check news headlines on this day thanks to Move Mobility. Looking back on the 6th of August and plenty more to get you going on the Boodle's Big Breakfast this morning. On 994RO, join me anytime, 49227990 or aaron.stevens@4ro.com.au.
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0: Hi, it's Aaron. We've been talking about this for a while. The Regional Safety Expo Australia is here Thursday at the Robert Swarton Pavilion at the Rockhampton Showgrounds. And we'll be there broadcasting live between 8 and 11, learning about all aspects of safety in the workplace. Don't miss it. 8 to 11 this Thursday, the Regional Safety Expo Australia.
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0: Get ready, it's finals time in Rockhampton Rugby League. This weekend in the NRG Industrial A-Grade Premiership, North Chargers will be at Marley Brown Oval taking on Gladstone Brothers, and Hartley Street Sports Complex will host Emu Park versus Yeppoon for the chance to take on Rocky Brothers.
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0: Get ready, it's finals time in Rockhampton Rugby League. This weekend in the NRG Industrial A-Grade Premiership, North Chargers will be at Marley Brown Oval taking on Gladstone Brothers, and Hartley Street Sports Complex will host Emu Park versus Yeppoon for the chance to take on Rocky Brothers.
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2: Good morning. Joseph Price with your local news. The case against the man accused of rape and attempting to drown a runner at Rockhampton's Yeppoon Lagoon is moving forward. It's alleged 27-year-old Michael Charles Clark repeatedly raped the victim, a woman who was out running at the time, and then tried to drown her in the nearby lagoon in January. He was arrested the next day while trying to flee back to Victoria. The Rockhampton Magistrates Court heard yesterday that the brief of evidence was complete and the defence team is organising a video conference with counsel this month. No plea has been entered and the case has been adjourned to September 2nd. Orange Sky is shining a light on loneliness and social isolation of those sleeping rough during National Homelessness Week. New research shows almost one in three Australians have walked past someone experiencing homelessness without acknowledging them. Co-founder Nick Marchese says a simple conversation can make a real difference.
3: What we hear week after week is that sometimes the only conversation people doing it tough have is when the washing is on. So by recognising and acknowledging people can have a massive impact on people who are doing it tough, feeling like they are a part of the community.
2: Orange Sky runs a free mobile laundry and shower service in Rockhampton and Gladstone. The state government's continuing its fight to reduce bullying in schools by listening to key stakeholders across Queensland. Teachers, students and support organisations attended the roundtable on the Sunshine Coast this week after successful forums in Cairns and Rockhampton. Education Minister John Paul Langbrook says bullying is a complex issue requiring a united response from schools, families and the community.
4: We're also making sure we've got more chaplains and support officers. We have an expanded parent line, which is quite significant. So that's a phone number that parents can call. We've extended the hours for that, and it's led to at least over 200 engagements and an increase of 31% in calls to parent line.
2: And a crucial game lies ahead for the CQ Cuppers, with only 2 points separating third and 11th position on the Host Plus Cup ladder. Central Queensland only have 3 games left to play before finals, including this weekend's clash with the North Devils at Horizon Stadium on Saturday night. A win keeps the Cuppers in the top four, while a loss could see them drop as low as 9th. Our women's team will also play Norths in the earlier game.
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5: Hi, Harrison Freeve. An investigation's underway into a near miss at Sydney Airport. It's understood air traffic control gave a Qantas jet clearance to cross the main runway at the same time as a flight was landing. The Transport Safety Bureau's branded the incident back on July 27th as a breakdown of coordination. The US President's declared a new deal to reopen the Strait of Hormuz could be reached today.
6: Tomorrow is the next thing. A lot of progress has been made. What? And they called me and they said, please, let's talk. They want to talk.
5: Donald Trump threatening to attack Iran if a deal isn't made. A Sydney man has been charged with trafficking his wife out of Australia. Federal police allege the 30-year-old sent her to Myanmar on a one-way ticket late last year. Briefly, EVs have made up 1 in 5 new car sales in Australia for a third straight month, and an experimental chewing gum could cut levels of the cancer-causing HPV virus by up to 93%, according to a new study.
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5: The Western Bulldogs to welcome back a couple of big names for tonight's round 22 AFL opener against North Melbourne at Marvel Stadium. Aaron Norton and Cody Waitman returning after being managed last week, while the Roos have been boosted by the return of George Wardlaw from a hamstring strain. And in NRL, the Titans and Cowboys to lock horns in tonight's Queensland derby on the Gold Coast. The Cowboys looking to bounce back after conceding 82 points in last week's loss to the Roosters. And that's the latest in news and sport.
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0: Partly cloudy today, patchy fog patches around this morning, just light winds throughout your Thursday too. On the Capricorn Coast, southeasterlies 10 to 15 knots, seas around a metre, that UV index reaching 6, which is high. Rocky today, heading for a top of 26 degrees, similar forecast again tomorrow. If you do drive through any of those fog patches, just take it easy on the roads. Yeppoon, 22 today, Gladstone getting to 24, and Billawheeler reaching 26. Right now, sitting on 16 degrees in Rocky, feels like 14.5, so not too much variance there. Did get down to 15 degrees around 3 o'clock this morning. We might get down to that sort of mark again this morning. 16.5 right now in Gladstone, 15 in Yeppoon, and 10 degrees in Billawheeler.
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0: G'day, it's Aaron. Thanks for your company this morning. 4922-7990 is my number. Aaron.Stephen.
1: 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Thanks to Boodles Meats on 994RO.
0: G'day, it's Aaron. Thanks for your company this morning. 4922-7990 is my number. Aaron.Stephen.

just terrific. Of course, we've spoken to Chris Cotter, who's the main organiser. She's done a fantastic job. This has been a couple of years in the making, and we're finally here. But it's all the other people involved with this expo today. A little bit later on this morning, we're going to talk to a former stunt woman who was also, as a kid, a BMX champion. So where does she come into the realms of workplace health and safety? She's fascinating. Can't wait to talk to her a little bit later on this morning. But also, we spoke to Dr. San. You might remember my interview with her a little while ago. Really interesting subject, those years leading up to retirement in the workplace and the stress that that can cause and the effect on working people around retirement, those years leading up to retirement. So that's amazing. So when you consider it, there's so many different areas of workplace health and safety that we don't take into account. And I certainly was fascinated by some of the conversations that I had last night and really looking forward to talking to those people on air after 8 o'clock between 8 and 11 today when we broadcast live at the Regional Safety Expo Australia. But come along. Come along to the Robert Schwartin Pavilion. These people will be talking on open stages throughout the day, but it's a chance to wander around, and particularly if you are in business and you're a decision maker when it comes to workplace health and safety, really important to attend this today. So hopefully we'll see a big crowd. Certainly the exhibitors are there and the talkers are there. And we'll hear plenty of those on air between 8 and 11 this morning. Really looking forward to this, the Regional Safety Expo Australia. Now, due to being out of the studio from 8 o'clock this morning, it means we'll catch up with the Rockhampton Regional Council Mayor, Tony Williams, at 7:20 this morning. So if you've got a question for the Mayor, feel free to call through any time. Gerald Quigley from the House of Wellness before we get to 7 o'clock this morning. Nigel Hutton, member for Keppel, will join us between 7:30 and 8. And also a little bit later on this morning, your chance to have a go at the 4RO Perry's IGA Secret Sound, which sounds like this. It'll be worth $100 this morning, $100 to spend at Perry's IGA, Wandle Dean Street, Nippoon. So give that a go a little bit later on this morning. We might do that from the expo. I wonder if I can round up a couple of people at the expo to have a go at the 4RO Perry's IGA Secret Sound. That and a whole lot more right through your Thursday morning on the Boodles Big Breakfast. And don't forget 4RO's footy tipping competition thanks to Coco Brew, Coco Brew Express and Coco Brew Riverfront. How would you like to take on Robin this morning? All you got to do is register 49227990 or go to our Facebook page. Make sure you register. I'll be choosing someone a little bit later on this morning to take on Robin to win $50 to spend at Coco Brew with 4RO's footy tipping competition. It is the Boodles Big Breakfast on 990 4RO. Thanks for your company this morning. A busy one ahead of us. We'll check news headlines next.

0: of Central Queensland, 994RO. Good morning. This is the Boodles Big Breakfast. Thanks to Boodles Meats in the Big Red Building on Bursinger Street. Check out those specials on the Facebook page. And remember, meat packs online to click and collect to get your meat delivered. We'll look back on the 6th of August with On This Day coming up in just a sec. Thanks to Move Mobility. But first, let's see what's making news around the place this morning. Starting at news.com.au and Trump Scare. Marine One in jet incident. An investigation is underway after a worrying incident with Donald Trump while the US is looking at a chilling new nuclear war strategy. How about this out of Thailand? Footballer dead in tragedy, multiple injured. A footballer has been killed in tragic circumstances after lightning strikes caused multiple injuries during a match. Musk's rocket smashes into the moon. A piece of space junk the size of a school bus was on course to smash into the moon this evening. 4 hurt in London mass stabbing, woman held. Police have arrested a woman in one of London's busiest tourist precincts after a series of stabbings near a major theatre. Also this morning, patients warned after massive data breach. A telehealth platform has warned customers their personal information may have been stolen after hackers accessed vital systems. And are you ready for this? Tiny Aussie town crowned sexiest postcode. Australia's sexiest postcode has officially been revealed according to the 2026 Sex Map report by the nation's largest adult retailer, Love Honey. The tiny Queensland postcode of Ripley and Ipswich has been crowned Australia's sexiest city. But hold on. Calliope has made the top three. Ripley is number one. Dixon and ACT is number two. Calliope is number three. The sexiest locations in Australia. Calliope, number three. To the Courier-Mail this morning, exclusive fresh DNA lab debacle forces review of hundreds of cases. Trials and errors is the headline. Every DNA statement issued to police and state prosecutors in the past 3 years is under review amid fresh failures at Queensland's scandal-plagued forensic lab. Also in the Courier-Mail this morning, I found these couple of stories interesting. Shares smash records. The Aussie share market cracked a fresh record high on Wednesday, punching through rolling global chaos to retake the peaks it hit in early March before the outbreak of the US-Iran war threw markets into turmoil. And ACCC dials up telco probe with roaming. The consumer watchdog is launching a probe into mobile coverage in regional Australia, which could force telcos to open their networks to everyone in need of service, regardless of their provider. Very interesting. Let's go to the morning bulletin portion of the Courier-Mail this morning. And still missing, key evidence issue flagged in fiery siege case. How a wait for alleged arson's forensics is impacting the case against a man accused of setting fire to a house and attacking police can be revealed. Also, pair injured in shocking ATV crash. You hear about this all the time, don't you? Two people were taken to hospital with potentially life-threatening injuries after an ATV rollover on a central Queensland property. And Woolies Groceries Pokemon cards in fake $50 note swindle. A man caught shopping with $50 notes he got off Facebook Marketplace also gave his girlfriend some of the fake cash as a gift. Can you believe that? Bought off Facebook Marketplace. To the CQ today and their Facebook page this morning, Stephen and Wendy Smith and their dog Lucy are the first occupants of Living Gems Over 50s Lifestyle Resort at Parkhurst. How about that? That story and more right across your day on 994RO. You can stay up to date on local news at 4ro.com.au and have your say anytime. 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
1: 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On this day, with Aaron Stevens, for Move Mobility, always with care, Yamba Road. Keep Australia moving.
0: It's the 6th of August, the day in 1945 when the nuclear weapon nicknamed Little Boy was dropped on Hiroshima, killing at least 70,000 people.
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0: To 1960 when Chubby Checker performed The Twist on TV, sparking a worldwide dance craze.
14: Come on, baby! 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
0: It's the anniversary of the first website going up on the internet in 1991. It was an explanation of the web, but did it explain why we had to listen to this? And memorable Olympic moment from Rio de Janeiro when the Australian 4x100m freestyle team won gold and set a new world record.
15: How's this for history? The Olympic champions, they defend their title.
0: Topping today's birthday list is Aussie TV legend Darryl Summers. He's 75.
16: On the beach explaining E equals MC squared, this is your choice.
0: David Gallop is 62, the longtime boss of Football Federation Australia, and before that, the NRL.
17: We needed to show that we were serious about these issues.
0: Still on the NRL, former player, now more famous for his pies, Sean Garlick celebrates his 57th.
18: Sean Garlick gets a try.
0: Brilliant filmmaker M. Night Shyamalan turns 56.
19: I became known as a writer, I think, first in the industry.
0: Jerry Halliwell, Ginger Spice, is 54. TV presenter and singer David Campbell turns 53 today.
20: My old man, his name is Jimmy Barnes. He's a national icon.
0: Cycling great Stuart O'Grady is also 53, won Olympic gold in 2004.
21: Cycling was part of my family, I guess. My dad raced quite a lot.
0: And special one for Australian actress Melissa George, the Home and Away star who conquered Hollywood, turns 50.
22: She know what this is going to do to us, Pip. She had to know.
0: Finally, one of the true icons of Hollywood was born on this day in 1911. Lucille Ball started on Broadway, worked in radio, made a string of hit movies, but is most famous for the landmark TV series I Love Lucy and the follow-ups. Lucille Ball died at the age of 77 in 1989.
23: You don't give me enough money?
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0: Remembering Lucille Ball on August 6.
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0: Good morning on this day. Thanks to Move Mobility, and go and see their mobility specialists in that big showroom on Yamba Road, or check out their range from lift beds to lift chairs to wheelchairs to wheeled walkers and all those products that just make life easier at movemobility.com.au. But that showroom, they're getting new products all the time, new innovations all the time at Move Mobility on Yamba Road, always with care. As we celebrate Jerry Halliwell's birthday today, Ginger Spice, here's the Spice Girls on 990 4RO.
2: Yo!

0: It's 9.94 RO with the Spice Girls, Ginger Spice, Jerry Halliwell, celebrating her 54th birthday today. And this is interesting. This is back to the early days of the Spice Girls when they spoke about the fact that boy bands had it easier than girl bands.
1: I think boy bands do have a head start because
2: they have all the screamers.
1: Yeah,
2: girl bands don't have to scream.
1: Exactly. Well, they can just get their abs out, can't they?
2: Oh, wow.
1: But I think, you know, boy bands do have it easier because, you know, obviously the screaming, you know, girlies can just look at their abdominal muscles and, you know, even if their music is not very good.
0: Jerry Halliwell and the rest of the Spice Girls talking about how tough it was for girl bands. Can you believe it? Jerry Halliwell celebrating her 54th birthday. Heard all about it and on this day, thanks to Move Mobility. And she's done really well, obviously, with the Spice Girls, but since releasing a number of solo albums, she's also released a number of books. She's got her acting career too, done a few movies and TV shows, as well as appearing on a number of reality television shows as a guest judge in the likes of Pop Stars and American Idol, all those sorts of things. So Jerry Halliwell celebrating her birthday today. Got the latest news, sport and weather next. Gerald Quigley from the House of Wellness in the next 15 minutes during Stroke Week. And the songs battling it out this morning in 4RO's Clash of the Chords. I'll reveal those not too far away too. Don't forget, after 8 o'clock this morning, broadcasting live at the Robert Schwarton Pavilion at the Rockhampton Showgrounds for the Regional Safety Expo Australia here on 4RO.
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10: Good morning. Joseph Price with your local news. A man that allegedly raped and attempted to drown a woman at Rockhampton's Yeppin Lagoon has found out what comes next in his case. The 27-year-old Michael Charles Clark is accused of repeatedly raping the victim, a woman who was out running at the time, and then trying to drown her in the nearby lagoon in January. He was arrested the next day while trying to flee back to Victoria. The Rockhampton Magistrates Court heard yesterday that the brief of evidence was complete and the defence team was organising a video conference with counsel this month. No plea has been entered and the case has been adjourned to September 2nd. Central Queensland Health Services have received a boost in the past 20 months. Since November 2024, an extra 467 staff have been added to the Queensland Health payroll in our region, including more doctors, nurses and allied health workers. It's part of the state government's promise to increase health staff numbers by 46,000 by 2032. Central Queensland locals are being urged to see the person, not the struggle, as Orange Sky highlights the power of human connection during National Homelessness Week. New research has found almost one in three people admit they've walked past someone experiencing homelessness without acknowledging them. Orange Sky co-founder Nick Marchese says there are a number of reasons people can feel isolated or overlooked.
11: Whether it be that people don't know a way to start a conversation, whether there are judgments or stereotypes or stigmas. But really, what we know is that through just making eye contact with someone and starting a conversation, you can have a massive impact on both your life and the person you're connecting with's life.
10: Orange Sky runs a free mobile laundry and shower service in Rockhampton and Gladstone. And we're being warned that swooping season is here. Magpies are breeding in the region and may swoop to protect their nests and young, with peak swooping activity between August and October. There's already been a local incident in Gladstone where a walker was swooped twice and pecked on the head at Barney Point yesterday. Residents are reminded to avoid nests, keep the birds in sight and wear sunglasses and a hat.
3: National News Now.
12: Morning, Harrison Preeve. Well, the reopening of the Strait of Hormuz appears imminent. Iran's foreign ministry confirming a joint announcement with Oman about the opening of a new route. US President Donald Trump repeating his claim Iran is desperate for a deal.
13: They want to talk. The funny thing is they never mention that. They always say, we're not talking. But they called. They wanted to talk. We've been talking. They want to make a deal. They do not want to be hit.
12: Details of a near miss between two planes last month at Sydney's airport. A Qantas 737 given clearance by air traffic control to cross the main runway, despite another plane coming into land. Thankfully, another air traffic controller noticed the problem in time and no one was hurt. Four men are recovering in hospital after being stabbed in London's popular Covent Gardens. A 47-year-old woman has been arrested, police treating it as a mental health case. And briefly, reports a Victorian AFL club forced one of its players to take legal responsibility for any further concussions he suffers on the field.
3: Navigating the legal landscape. How they help. Grant and Simpson Lawyers. 994RO. Your sport. Now.
12: North Melbourne's rushback George Wardlaw for tonight's Round 22 AFL opener against the Western Bulldogs. The Dogs have made three changes, including the return of Aaron Norton and Cody Waitman. The Cowboys' NRL top eight hopes on the line tonight on the Gold Coast, where they'll need to beat the Titans to stay in the hunt for finals. And a double injury blow for Australia ahead of next week's first test against Bangladesh in Darwin. Paceman Michael Neese has been ruled out with a right calf strain, while Josh Inglis is in doubt with back spasms.
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0: The Weather Bureau is saying there's a little bit of fog around this morning, so take it easy. We'll get more when we check in with the Weather Bureau just after 7 o'clock. But a partly cloudy day on the way, I'm sure we'll see plenty of sunshine and light winds as we head for a top of 26. Similar again tomorrow and then sunny across the weekend. Tops of 26, 27 degrees for Rocky. Yeppoon 22 today, Gladstone getting to 24 and Billawilla reaching 26. Still double figures for Billawilla sitting on 10. It's 16 degrees right now in Gladstone and Rockhampton and 14.5 degrees in Yeppoon.
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0: What a terrific morning. Beautiful for all those people visiting for the Regional Safety Expo. Australia will be out there from 8 o'clock this morning. Got the songs battling it out this morning in 4RO's Clash of the Chords. Thanks to Antonio's in just a sec. Then Gerald Quigley from the House of Wellness during Stroke Week on 990 4RO. This is the Boodles Big Breakfast.

0: It's like the argument over whether pineapple goes on a pizza, anchovies or no anchovies. 4ROs, Clash of the Chords. Thanks to Antonio's Express, pizza for pizza lovers, Musgrave Street.
1: Second last chance this week to get yourself into the draw for the pizza prize. This week we'll draw it after 8:30 tomorrow morning when we catch up with Jeff from Antonio's and find out what's new on the menu at Antonio's. There's always something going on. Over 40 varieties of pizzas to choose between, those delicious pastas with those fresh sauces made in store, and now lasagna, and also the new recipe ribs, the chicken wings, the salads, and so much more at Antonio's. So get yourself in the running for this week's pizza prize. Just vote on our Facebook page or 49227990 for the choice of these two songs that you'd like to hear after 8:30 this morning. So it's original versus the cover for a Thursday morning. So the original from the Monkees of I'm a Believer.

0: I'm a Believer, the song this morning, but do we want the original from the Monkees or the cover by Smash Mouth? You can vote now on our Facebook page or 49227990. Get those votes in, I'll compile them, and we'll play the winning song while we're out at the Robert Schwarton Pavilion a little bit later on this morning for the Regional Safety Expo Australia right here in Rockhampton. So, Smash Mouth or the Monkees, I'm a Believer. Get yourself in the running for this week's pizza prize. Thanks to Antonio's Express, pizza for pizza lovers in Musgrave Street on 994RO. Thursday mornings, we check in with Gerald Quigley from the House of Wellness. Gerald, good morning. It's Stroke Week.
1: National Stroke Week, Aaron, this week, and it really highlights the fact that we are learning more and more and more about strokes, how to prevent them, and more particularly how to reduce the risks of suffering from one. Now, there are two types of strokes. We use the phrase fairly generally, but there's one where there's a clot which blocks supply to the brain, blood supply, and the other where a blood vessel bursts. But in both cases, the blood supply to that particular part of the brain stops. And bearing in mind that our brains split up into various areas which control various functions, that might mean we can't speak, or we might not be able to move as well. We might be able to not be able to swallow or see. All of these things are potential serious adverse effects of a stroke. The theme for this year through the Stroke Foundation is to reinforce the acronym FAST, F for Fred, F-A-S-T. And I'll very briefly explain what that is. The F part is for a face that droops, usually one side. You can be having a conversation with someone and suddenly they may start slurring their words, and that also is the S acronym as well. But there is a drooping of the face. There is a weakness in the arm. So you can say to a person, can you lift your arms up in front of you? Not along the side, up in front of you. And a person who is having a stroke will find that very hard. Speech difficulty I've mentioned. They will slur their words. That's FAS, and the T is for time. Bear in mind that as soon as a stroke strikes, 1.9 million brain cells per minute don't work. So the speed of recognizing the symptoms is fundamental, because the faster the treatment, the more chance of surviving with a far better outlook for recovery. We need to remind everybody this isn't something that affects simply older people. Anybody can undergo a stroke. Risk factors briefly, if you've got a history in your family of stroke, you need to keep your blood pressure under very careful control. Regular visits to your doctor to check blood pressure, cholesterol is fine, and those old lifestyle factors we always talk about, get plenty of sleep, watch how much alcohol you drink, eat sensibly, keep your weight under control. Now, those sorts of things, they sound simple, but they're not. And the issue around it is that as we're living longer, our risks of those sorts of lifestyle factors are actually becoming greater. There is also a phrase used called a mini stroke, Aaron, which is really a warning sign that a big one could be coming. If you experience even a slight FAST, a slight weakness in your arms, a slight problem with your speech, or you find part of your face starts to tingle, that could be the sign of a mini stroke. It is so important to get to a doctor as soon as you can, or a hospital. Just go and get it done and say, I feel, and you've got to push it, obviously. You don't want to be sitting in a queue. I feel as if I'm having a stroke, and you will be fast tracked in, because the time is important. We've estimated there are 400,000 Australians living with the after effects of a stroke, and 80% of those could have been prevented. That's what it's all about. Wow. More information on, all one word, strokefoundation.org.au.
0: Gerald, given that that FAST action, that acronym, has been around now for a couple of years, and yes, Stroke Week certainly raises the profile, have we seen a turnaround in the numbers?
1: Yes, we have. We have. The difficulty is, though, as I mentioned, we're all living longer. So once upon a time, if you got to 65, you're doing pretty well. So there are people now living into their 90s, and that's absolutely wonderful. But their risks of stroke still remain. So the FAST is the sort of thing that maybe we start introducing as first aid courses in our schools, because you know, from a common sense perspective, there are more and more and more children being looked after by grandparents these days.
0: Sure.
1: Imagine if a child, a primary school child, knew what the symptoms of a stroke were if it was happening in front of them.
0: Absolutely. What a good idea. If people want to discuss stroke and Stroke Week with you further...
1: Yes, all they do, go to Ask Gerald House of Wellness. It's a confidential line that comes to me. Or look at the Stroke Foundation website, which is strokefoundation.org.au.
0: Good to talk to you as usual, Gerald. Have a great week.
1: Cheers.
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You know, sometimes when it comes to needing to store stuff, it happens very quickly. You find out you've got visitors coming and you've got to clear out some space and you've got to store that gear, or you've got to put your caravan or your boat away for a period of time. 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
1: It's 9:94. All right, good morning. Boodle's Big Breakfast. Thanks to Boodle's Meats in the Big Red Building on Bursiger Street. Got the latest news, sport and weather coming up soon, and we'll spin the 4RO Wonder Wheel. Thanks to Harvey Norman Electrical and Computers. We reached $1,000 this morning, $1,000 on the 4RO Wonder Wheel. So if you'd like the chance to win $1,000, just have a think about which two numbers you'd like to see come up on the wheel, and give me a call just after the latest news, sport and weather next, which includes a check-in with the Weather Bureau. And then we'll catch up with the Mayor of the Rockhampton Regional Council, Tony Williams, a little bit earlier than we usually do. Usually talk to him after 8 o'clock, but this morning at 7:20, due to the fact that we'll be out at the live broadcast at the Regional Safety Expo Australia after 8 o'clock this morning. So the Mayor joins me soon. If you've got a question for the Mayor, feel free to call through 49227990. Just want to say a big g'day to everybody who joined us yesterday morning at the seniors screening of Holy Days at Event Cinemas Rockhampton. Great turn up and the morning tea. We used to do this a while ago. I used to go along to the seniors screenings and do a little bit of a hello and give away a prize. And the morning tea is always fabulous. They had cakes and biscuits, but they've stepped it up now. There's wraps. Beautiful wraps and plenty more. So you come along, you have a cuppa, enjoy a new release movie and get to enjoy the company of some people out and about at the senior screenings at Event Cinemas Rockhampton. So it was Holy Days yesterday. Had a good time, went along, gave away a prize. Next one is only 3 weeks away. It's the 26th of August and it's Anne Sons, which we'll tell you a little bit more about in the lead-up. But I'll give you the chance to win a double pass to come along to the senior screening of N Sons, 26th of August. More details in the next couple of weeks here on 994RO. But g'day to everyone who was there for the senior screening yesterday.
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7: Good morning, Joseph Price with your local news. The state government's on its way to achieving its goal of 46,000 additional health workers by 2032. The first milestone's been reached with 10,000 new recruits in the past 20 months. That includes an extra 467 staff across Central Queensland Health Services made up of doctors, nurses and midwives and allied health workers. Orange Sky is encouraging Central Queensland locals to volunteer and support people doing it tough during National Homelessness Week. New research shows almost 1 in 3 Australians have walked past someone sleeping rough without acknowledging them, despite wanting to help. Co-founder Nick Marchesi says many people want to make a difference and volunteering is one way to take action.
8: I guess in this country, a lot of people do want to help others. And what we believe is that there's so many organisations that are doing great work. And whether that be Orange Sky or all the service providers we work with or all the charities in Australia. So I guess we always encourage action if you do want to help. And sometimes the simplest step could be starting a conversation or jumping on our website and registering to volunteer.
7: Orange Sky runs a free mobile laundry and shower service in Rockhampton and Gladstone. Queensland's latest school anti-bullying roundtable has been held on the Sunshine Coast. Teachers, students and support organisations attended the roundtable this week following successful forums in Cairns and Rockhampton. Chair of the Queensland Anti-Bullying Expert Advisory Panel, Professor Donna Pendergast, says a national review of the issue has local ramifications.
9: One of the big outcomes of that was that we need to be looking to a national standard, and another kind of neglected area, and that is around community, because we know that bullying doesn't stop at the school gates. It is bullying that is experienced in other sectors as well, and it continues past those school gates.
7: And our Capras teams are back at home this weekend to take on the North Devils at Aurizon Stadium. It's a crucial game for the men's team with only 2 points separating 3rd and 11th position on the Host Plus Cup ladder. A win keeps the Capras in the top four, while a loss could see them drop as low as 9th. Meanwhile, our women's team will have their work cut out for them, with North only losing one game so far this year. Both games will be played on Saturday.
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11: Hi, Harrison Freeve. Investigations underway at Sydney Airport following a near miss between two planes last month. A Boeing 737 had just landed from New Zealand when it reportedly had a close encounter with another jet that landed at the same time. It's believed air traffic control ordered the Boeing to stop before the two collided. A man will face court on New South Wales Central Coast for allegedly threatening a politician online. Police arrested the 43-year-old overnight. He's accused of posting posting multiple threats towards the female MP. The man's been charged with using a carriage service to threaten serious harm. And the US Central Command says American forces are guiding ships through the Strait of Hormuz as the president flags a deal to reopen the waterway is imminent. Donald Trump says if Iran doesn't agree, they'll be hit with the biggest round of strikes in 80 years.
12: They do not want to be hit. This was the biggest hit since World War II, as I said. I think it'd be very smart to make a deal. We'll see what happens.
6: A man's toy shop. 450 grand grease cartridge from $10. 994RO. 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
11: Some familiar faces return for the Western Bulldogs in tonight's AFL encounter against North Melbourne at Marvel. The Doggies welcoming back Aaron Norton and Cody Waitman, who were managed last week. North's George Wardlaw returns from a hamstring strain. It's an all-Queensland NRL clash with the Titans and Cowboys going head-to-head on the Gold Coast. And LIV Golf may have been handed a lifeline, with reports a lead investor's come on board to keep the competition afloat. It follows the withdrawal of Saudi Arabian financial backing.
6: 4RO weather for Rockhampton and Central Queensland. Dinner prep's a breeze. Meatpacksonline.com.au.
13: Out to the Weather Bureau with Helen this morning. And Helen, a little bit of cloud around this morning. What about the fog?
14: Oh, yes, good morning. A little bit of cloud. Well, yes, there's a little bit more in the south. And a little bit more around about. There's patches of it that's not so much. But, yes, that does mean that it's not quite in a sense of fog this morning. So, I mean, there'll probably be little patches hiding away through the valleys, but really not much to speak of today.
13: Okay, so partly cloudy is the forecast, but I'm sure we'll see plenty of sunshine again today too.
14: Well, I think it'll have to wait for, because we have got that bit of a cloud band. So there are areas where that cloud band's not as thick, so there might be some cloud, some breaks in the cloud to allow that sunshine to poke through. But yes, it will depend how much further north you are for it to be a little bit clearer. At the moment, it looks like there's a bit of a solid amount coming across from the Central Highlands further to the east. So yeah, we'll be looking for that sunshine today, but hopefully you'll be able to have enough to keep you realising it's okay. It's all right. It's not going to rain.
13: So it's just cloud. There's nothing in it.
14: Nothing in the sense of rainfall, no.
13: So it's just cloud, there's nothing in it.
14: Nothing in the sense of rainfall, no. It is unfortunate. I mean,

0: Interesting that those temperatures are on the rise a little bit. We've been down around mid-20s for Rocky for the last few days, but back around the 26s, 27s through to the weekends.
1: Yeah, that's right. We have got a bit of extra, just a little bit of warmth. Now, we will be seeing that stay steady for those couple of days. But, yeah, over the weekend, just that idea of getting a fraction warmer. Monday is looking actually particularly warm, 29 degrees. For Monday's top temperature. That'll be ahead of a cold change that's coming across the southern parts of the continent and allowing some cooler air to migrate further north and reach us by the time we get to about Monday. But it's not really going to take it down very far. It'll just be like, was that really a cold front further south? We'll still have some warmth. What's that? That's a 30 on the forecast on Wednesday. Oh, my goodness. That's just a bit nuts next week. We'll just have to wait and see how that pans out, won't we?
0: Absolutely. But certainly those warmer temperatures, even overnight, they woke up in Billawheeler and Mount Morgan this morning in, warmer conditions than they've experienced the last couple of days.
1: Well, yes, that has been very nice to have that sense of only dropping down to about 8.5 degrees this morning, that sense of cloud cover providing a nice little blanket of what I call it relative warmth. They'll have some chilly mornings again coming through. That sense of cloud cover will be gone and they'll be back down to chilly 4 degrees or so by the time we get to tomorrow morning.
0: All right. And what about out on the water?
1: Out of the water, we're looking at it being fairly steady, southeasterly, 10 to 15 knots for today, tomorrow, Saturday as well, just looking 10 to 15 knots, really not much happening out there. So it's very quiet. Let's enjoy it.
0: Well, you've made the boaties very happy.
1: Of course. When it's this sort of weather, that's a great time to go out, unless you want to use some sails.
0: Yeah, exactly. Helen, you have a fantastic day and we'll catch up again soon.
1: Yep, have a lovely, lovely Thursday.
0: Yeah, so not much changing on the forecast, as has been the case the last couple of days, apart from those temperatures warming up next week. How about that? Currently sitting on 14.5 degrees in Rockhampton, 17 in Gladstone, and around 13.5 at Gladstone Airport, 14.5 in Yeppoon and Billawheeler. Sitting on that minimum of around 8.5 degrees feels like about 6. Heading for a top today for Rockhampton of 26 degrees and, as I said, sort of around 27s the next couple of days. Sunny across the weekend. Yeppoon getting to 22 today, Gladstone 24 and Billawheeler 26. Once again, all those temperatures rising by a degree or so over the next couple of days.
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0: Shuffling things around a little bit this morning because from 8 o'clock, so an hour away, we're broadcasting live at the Robert Schwarton Pavilion for the Regional Safety Expo Australia. This will be terrific. Stick around through to 11 o'clock this morning. Some really interesting stuff and come and join us at the Robert Schwarton Pavilion. So we've moved the mayor back an hour this morning. We'll be catching up with the Mayor of the Rockhampton Regional Council, Tony Williams, at 7:20 this morning instead of the usual 8:20. So we'll find out what's going on throughout the Rockhampton region, not too far away. But first of all, let's spin the 4RO Wonder Wheel. Thanks to Harvey Norman Electrical and Computers, reaches one of those milestones this morning. It's worth $1,000. So if you'd like to spend $1,000 at Harvey Norman Electrical and Computers, give me a call right now. Let's be the 11th caller through this morning. Be the 11th caller through with those couple of numbers and we'll see if we can spin you up a win. The 4RO Wonder Wheel, part of the Boodles Big Breakfast on 990 4RO. Good morning.

0: what's going to happen now. The 4RO Wonder Wheel. Thanks to Harvey Norman Electrical and Computers. It's got Central Queensland in a spin.
1: $1,000 this morning. $1,000 to spend. It's amazing how quickly that jackpot climbs, going up $50 a day. Carmel, good morning.
2: Good morning, Aaron.
1: What would you do with $1,000 to spend at Harvey Norman Electrical and Computers?
2: Oh, who knows?
1: No? Nothing special. Just win it and go from there.
2: Exactly.
1: All right, well, let's see if it's there's a win on the 4RO Wonder Wheel for you this morning. What numbers are you looking for?
2: Number 19 and number 27, thank you.
1: Good. We'll give it a spin in just a sec. What are you up to, Carmel?
2: Heading off to work.
1: Oh, wouldn't it be a great way to start the day on the way to work winning $1,000 to spend?
2: Oh, it'd be wonderful.
1: Yeah, walk into work with a big smile on your face and everyone's going, oh, what's going on here? All right, 27 and 19, let's go. We're spinning, Carmel. Good luck.
2: Yeah, thank you. 27 and number 19, be lovely.
1: I've got to tell you, I've put some heat on this. Carmel, I've given this a massive spin.
2: Huge. Oh, okay. Well, I better call them out. Number 19 and number 27, thanks.
1: 27 and 19 to win $1,000 to spend at Harvey Norman Electrical and Computers. Starting to slow down. Call them out.
2: Number 19 and number 27. 27 and number 19.
1: I'm sure this number's come up in the last couple of days. It's not 19 and 27. It's 43.
2: 43. Oh, okay.
1: I'm positive 43's come up earlier in the week. Might be a bit of an omen to get on 43. But, Carmel, not 27 or 19 this morning. Try again soon.
2: Okay, all good. Thanks, Aaron.
1: Means we throw another $50 into the kitty, so $1,050 tomorrow morning when we give it a spin for the last time this week on a Friday morning. Thanks to Harvey Norman Electrical and Computers. I'm sure 43's come up this week. Positive. Maybe it was on Tuesday. But there we go. No 27 or 19 this morning. I gave it a fair spin, gave it a real whack this morning. So tomorrow morning, $1,050 thanks to Harvey Norman Electrical and Computers. It's the 4RO Wonder Wheel.
0: Wheels are everywhere. On the streets. In songs. Big wheel, keep on riding. There's those annoying ones on shopping trolleys. And there's the one we spin each morning on 4RO. Thanks to Harvey Norman Electrical and Computers. Where would we be without the wheel? And what would we do without the 4RO Wonder Wheel? Thanks to Harvey Norman Electrical and Computers. On the talk of Central Queensland. 990 4RO.
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0: Boodle's Big Breakfast on 994RO. Good morning, 22 past 7. And early this week, we're catching up with the Mayor of the Rockhampton Regional Council, Tony Williams. Good morning.
1: Yes, good morning, Aaron, and good morning to all your listeners.
0: Yeah, really appreciate this because after 8 this morning, we're broadcasting live at the Regional Safety Expo Australia, which I understand you'll be visiting a little bit later on today. It's such a good opportunity to have something of this size in Rocky.
1: That's right, and really important. Safety first is the motto with Rockhampton Regional Council, and it's important that everyone returns home safely from their jobs. And part of that is thinking safety all the way through. So be keen to have a look at what's on offer there at that safety expo today, and pay them tribute to coming to Rocky and sharing their experiences and knowledge and how we can improve in the way we go forward. Because unfortunately, Aaron, we see too many injuries and death from people just going to work to try and provide for their families. And it's a sad situation that we see that happen so often. We've got to try and reduce that. And part of that safety expo is all about doing that and thinking safety whenever we're working.
0: Absolutely. All right, well, we'll learn more about that a little bit later on this morning. After 8, we're broadcasting live, so I appreciate you going a little bit early this morning. Few things to get through, particularly in the area of disaster management.
1: Yeah, that's right, Aaron. Look, that's why we are calling early. We've got our local disaster management group annual exercise on this morning, so it's an early start, but that's where all of our first responders and core disaster management group meet for an annual exercise on a desktop where there's a scenario played out about a disaster that could hit the community, how we'd do the preparation and respond to that disaster. So it's part of just keeping everyone in that frame of thinking about what natural disasters could look like and possible scenarios and how we would work together to get our communities back on track, which is vitally important. We've seen a couple of activations this year with a couple of minor floods earlier. Thankfully, they weren't too significant. But it's about that partnership that we're working with those other agencies, and that's like the police and the fireys and the ambulance and SES all working together to make sure that we best prepare our community, but also respond during a disaster. So that's very important, and it's getting to know those relationships around the table as well, which these desktop studies help to build, and new people to the table can get to be familiar with what's happening in that space. So very important, and we'll work through that for the first couple of hours of today. But on the bigger thing, we're off to Canberra next week from the Central Queensland Organisation of Councils. That's the 6 mayors of CQ going down to meet with Parliament and have a talk about what impacts are happening in the region and what advocacy we can do. But one of the biggest things that we'll be talking about this year is the decision from the federal government to reduce disaster funding and the makeup of that. Currently it sits at 75% and 25% from the state. Federal government is the 75, and they're looking to reduce that down to 50-50, which again has a big impact on local governments and the ratepayers. So and Queensland being the most disaster prone state, it's a great impact on Queensland. They're saying something like $300 million wouldn't have come to the state annually if that's if that's the case. And that type of money is about getting communities back to business as usual, and we understand it takes a fair effort to an investment to recover from a disaster, and that's vital, that money. And when you look at the breakup of how the funding that we do get, when the tax dollar, 80% of the every 80 cents out of the dollar that goes in taxes goes to the federal government, where council only receives just 3%, so wow. You can see the imbalance there straight away, and how that can't be sustained going forward. Where we know we see further and further impacts of natural disasters, and we want to go down there. So all 6 mayors will be singing from the same page and asking the federal government to reverse that decision and work with councils, because Queensland is not a cookie cutter approach, Aaron, and every state's different, and we've got to highlight that Queensland's the most disaster prone state, and we'll be most affected by these changes. So it's very important that we all work together and tell the federal government to dump this disaster deal, which is the slogan that we'll be taking down.
0: Yeah, it's disastrous.
1: Exactly. It doesn't add up in my books, but anyway.
0: No, certainly. You wanted to give everyone a reminder about census nights.
1: That probably leads on the back of that. It's how we can get our fair share of funding, and part of that is making sure everyone fills out their census form so we get an accurate picture of what's happening in the region, and so we can plan for the growth, but also make sure that we get our fair share of funding when it comes to those grants that are out there. But the government, that data can help governments when they're planning for roads, hospitals, schools, and community facilities, which is vitally important to for our growth of the communities. If everyone's not, if we're putting in wrong data, then that funding can match that, and which is not what we want to do. So it only takes a short time to complete, and the benefits last for 5 years till the next one. So we want to make sure that that accurate information is there, and when we're advocating for our community, we want to make sure we can get the most out of it when we do that. So there's a pop-up hub at the North Rockhampton Plaza, Northside Plaza, for people who want to pop in there and have a talk and talk to their staff that can answer any questions and provide that support. But next Tuesday night, the 11th of August, we're asking everyone to fill out those forms and make our voices counted so we can get that funding that we vitally need to see our regions grow.
0: Well done, very good. And community grants handed out. One of those community grants in particular going to a business that we're, or an organisation that we're very close to.
1: Oh, exactly, Aaron. And it was great to catch up with Mark and the team down at the men's shed at the Fitzroy River men's shed, and give them the grant that they'd applied for $3,000 for some tools to help them do the work that they do in supporting communities, which is part of our community assistance grant, which we roll out every year, and helping those organisations, those community-based organisations, provide the vital assets that they need to do those jobs. But Mark was just telling me what they went through on the weekend with their snag wagon was part of the Rocky Swap, yes. and then off to Bluey on the Sunday with I don't know how many thousands of kids and people were there on the Sunday, but he worked it out that they were putting a sausage out every 25 seconds.
0: So. Wow. Oh, they're champions, aren't they? They're so good.
1: Yeah, they've got a process in place that those men they do a fantastic job, and it's about that support back to community that the council really supports, and it's great to see that. But that's a larger allocation out of our budget this year, which is around $6 million, which goes to for community support and cultural events. That's our libraries and art galleries and things like that, Aaron. That really are the go-to for many families in the region. So it's money that's well spent, and we see that coming back into community things like the Fitzroy River Men's Shed, who do a great job.
0: Well done, fantastic. Good to talk to you this morning, Mayor. Thanks for your time.
1: Thanks, Aaron. Talk soon. Bye.
0: And also appreciate us being able to go a little bit early this morning with our chat with the Mayor, because we will be broadcasting live from the Regional Safety Expo Australia in around half an hour's time. On 994RO News is next.
2: It's getting close. 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Finals time in the NRL. And that other smell lingering? 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
10: Good morning. Joseph Price with your local news. The case against the man accused of rape and attempting to drown a runner at Rockhampton's Yeppin Lagoon is moving forward. It's alleged 27-year-old Michael Charles Clark repeatedly raped the victim, a woman who was out running at the time, and then tried to drown her in the nearby lagoon in January. He was arrested the next day while trying to flee back to Victoria. The Rockhampton Magistrates Court heard yesterday that the brief of evidence was complete and the defence team is organising a video conference with counsel this month. No plea has been entered, and the case has been adjourned to September 2nd. The Education Minister says if a good idea comes up during one of the anti-bullying roundtables being held across the state, it may be introduced immediately. The latest roundtable involving teachers, students and support organisations was held on the Sunshine Coast following successful forums in Cairns and Rockhampton. Education Minister John Paul Langbrook says if something useful is uncovered during the events, it can be adopted quickly.
11: These are things that we enact as soon as we hear them. So we did one in Cairns just a couple of weeks ago, and we take the feedback from that we receive at these roundtables and try to make sure that we work with schools to try to improve the procedures. Sometimes that comes from just the professional interaction of different groups with each other.
10: A warning for residents that swooping season is back and there's already been a local incident. Magpies are breeding in the region and may swoop to protect their nests and young, with peak swooping activity between August and October. Just this week, a walker was swooped twice and pecked on the head at Barney Point. Residents are reminded to avoid nests, keep the birds in sight, and wear sunglasses and a hat. And a crucial game lies ahead for the CQ Capras, with only 2 points separating third and 11th position on the Host Plus Cup ladder. Central Queensland only have 3 games left to play before finals, including this weekend's clash with the North Devils at Aurizon Stadium on Saturday night. A win keeps the Capras in the top four, while a loss could see them drop as low as 9th. Our women's team will also play Norths in the earlier game.
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12: Hi, Harrison Preeve. Hundreds of Qantas contractors could walk off the job as a long-running pay and safety dispute escalates. Around 600 ground services employees will vote on industrial action. It comes as the airline's international pilots have voted overwhelmingly in favour of taking action, which could include 24-hour stoppages. 4 men have been stabbed in London's Covent Garden. A 47-year-old woman's been arrested after allegedly attacking the men with a pair of scissors, police treating it as a mental health incident. One witness is telling the ABC it was a chaotic scene.
13: Police officers turned up, one of which took the legs out from under her, pinned her down, managed to get the knife out of her hand, and then handcuffed her and took her into the back of her van and away. But there was a man just round the corner from the door that isn't having his battery for like a stab wound at the time.
12: Briefly, a senior UN official warns ongoing conflicts and El Nino could trigger another spike in global food prices. And a study on butterflies has found species are shifting habitats as climate change reshapes ecosystems.
2: Insurance for home, contents, strata, landlords. Sure, insurance, but fair. 994RO,
14: Your sport now.
12: Michael Neese has been ruled out of next week's first test against Bangladesh in Darwin. The Pakesman's nursing a right calf injury he suffered during training. Josh Inglis is also in doubt with back spasms. Dean Solomon's pulled out of the race for the full-time coaching role at Essendon, while there's still no word on whether Josh Fraser is keen for the position at the Blues. And the Dolphins reportedly closing in on a deal to keep Selwyn Cobbo at the NRL club. The star winger's contracted for next year, but it's believed a five-year deal worth $4 million is on offer after that.
14: 4RO weather for Rockhampton and Central Queensland. West Rocky Hardware. 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
0: Bit of cloud around this morning. Partly cloudy is the forecast for today with light winds, and partly cloudy again tomorrow before a sunny weekend. Getting to a top of 26 today for Rockhampton. Yeppoon getting to 22. Gladstone 24 and Billawheeler 26. I imagine most of that fog or at least low cloud has cleared now. 14.5 degrees right now in Rockhampton. It's also 14 at Gladstone Airport, 15 at Yeppoon, 17 for Gladstone itself, and 10 degrees right now in Billawheeler.
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0: Nigel Hutton, member for Keppel, joins us in the next 5 minutes. But first of all, let's do this.
14: Time to have a shot at 4RO's Gus's Quick Shots. Reveal the songs to win, thanks to Gus's. A shot above the rest.
0: We've got four of these five songs revealed. We've got the theme now too. It's out in the open. It's just a matter of getting this last song, which is number three in the sequence. We know it's artists with the same initial for their first and last name, so that's what we're working on. And I thought that really would help us reveal that third song. 49227990 if you reckon you can get it this morning, because if you do, it's lunch for two and a couple of coffees, thanks to Gus's, a shot above the rest. $4,9227,990 if you reckon you're onto that third song, the one smack bang in the middle this morning, thanks to Gus's, a shot above the rest. 4RO's Quick Shots on 994RO. Boodles Big Breakfast. Good morning.

0: time to have a shot at 4RO's Gus's Quick Shots. Reveal the songs to win, thanks to Gus's. A shot above the rest.
1: Well, only one song left to reveal. It's the middle one in this sequence. Five quick shots of songs with coffees on the line, thanks to Gus's. A shot above the rest until we get down to the last one. Lunch for two and a couple of coffees on the line. Here we go. So we know the theme. We got the theme out there yesterday. I'm sure a lot of people were onto it, but it is artists with dual initials. The initials are the same for first and last name. Just a matter of getting that very quick one in the middle. Let's go to the phones. Ian, good morning. How are you?
2: Good, thanks. How are yourself?
1: Fantastic, mate. Really looking forward to, 15 minutes. I'm heading out to the Robert Schwarton Pavilion to broadcast live out there for the Regional Safety Expo Australia. I love getting out of the studio. It's good.
2: Yeah, nice.
1: But we're going to get you lunch for two and a couple of coffees at Gus's with this. What's that middle one, Ian?
2: I think it could be Janet Jackson.
1: Yes.
2: That's the Way Love Goes.
1: Oh. You haven't got the song, but you've got the artist, and that's what we need for this. But any other thoughts? Another Janet Jackson song?
2: Mate, I wasn't a big fan.
1: No? Not a big fan of Janet Jackson?
2: I grew up in the old school, mate. The old days. the Kinks, Creedence, Clearwater, all that lot, you know?
1: Oh, we love it, absolutely. Mate, for this particular case, because the song really doesn't matter, it is Janet Jackson, and it's Black Cats. Remember Black Cat? Okay. One, two, here we go. So artists with the same initials, first and last, had Tina Turner, Dave Dobbin, Janet Jackson, Max Merritt, Sandy Shaw. You finished us off for Ian. You've got yourself lunch for two and a couple of coffees at Gus's.
2: Right, mate. Thanks very much, eh?
1: Well done. Come pick up that voucher and a brand new one tomorrow morning, thanks to Gus's. A shot above the rest. It's 4RO's Quick Shots. Nigel Hutton joins us on a Thursday morning, member for Keppel. Nigel, hello.
3: Good morning, Central Queenslanders.
1: Mate, we're just about to head out to the Regional Safety Expo Australia being held at the Robert Schwarton Pavilion this morning. We're out there from 8. Really important to have an event like this in Rocky, isn't it?
3: Oh, definitely. When you think of the work that Central Queenslanders do, and I mean, we do some of the toughest jobs in the state, making the wealth of the nation. But we want to make sure that every mum, dad, brother, sister comes home at the end of their, whether it's their seven-on shift, we want them to come home and we want them to be safe because we work hard, but we want to be able to have our time with our family and be safe and not be, you know, wounded or injured from the work that we've just been doing. So great to have them here in CQ, and I think an opportunity for some of our local businesses who are doing some brilliant things in the safety space to shine.
1: Absolutely. And it's been a big week for people getting together. Of course, we had a big event in Mount Morgan on Tuesday.
3: That's right. So the Queensland Parliament had the Circuit Breaker Inquiry Bill hearing held in Mount Morgan with a great turnout from locals as well as just people from across Central Queensland. And we had a good half a dozen or so people from down on the coast come up as well. What I really loved about the hearing, mate, is that this inquiry has had a session in Brisbane where they've heard from, you know, the stakeholder groups that are all based in the southeast corner and have a very strong set of ideological views on what needs to happen. They came to Mount Morgan. They heard from locals. They heard from people with lived experience, people who have run early intervention programs, people who've worked with kids with trauma, people who've actually engaged and said, hey, well, one of the ways you help a child move beyond their friendship circle, which can be quite negative, is to actually grow their connection to community. They heard from all of those voices here in CQ, and I think every member of the committee would have had to have gone away going, gosh, in Central Queensland, not only do they have a view, but it's not just about ideology. It's actually about what we can do to make the lives of these young people better. Yes. And make our communities safer. And I went, that's a brilliant outcome.
1: I love it when governments listen to us. I mean, we're the ones on the ground. And that's a terrific opportunity.
3: That's right. And so much is lost when all you're hearing is you know, supposedly the Eddie the Experts. So much is lost where we had people going, we had a school principal talking about how they face, with some of the kids that they come into their schoolyard, very complex trauma backgrounds, and these are the things that they put in place and how they support them. We had a provider who said, we provide opportunities for young people who are leaving school and wanting to go into the workforce. We help them with that transition, and this is some of the challenges that we face, but also what we've done to overcome them. We had a gentleman who spoke about his experience running youth leadership camps and saying, hey, we can spend every dollar we like on a child in isolation. And when I say a child, we really mean a young person. So, you know, someone, every dollar we spend on them is a great investment, but the investment we also have to make is, what are we doing to support their family and their community back? Because you can take them away, help them work out what their hope and the opportunity they want to chase is, but if they're coming back into a community where it has the same negative feel and the same negative vibe, that's going to bring them back down. So you've actually got to invest in the people back at home saying, hey, we've just taken little Johnny out. Johnny's got a plan. He wants to be a carpenter. We're helping him get into TAFE, but we need your support so that he can have a great life and really bring that family on the journey to really achieve some great outcomes. So well done to all the Central Queenslanders who stood up, and, you know, obviously to Donna, to Glenn. Glenn especially, he got Uncle George to come along, and Uncle George put it exactly how it is on the ground. You know, we want our kids to have a better future than us, which is what every generation wants. And this is us stepping up saying, hey, Circuit Breaker gives us a chance to help some of those kids who are in the worst of circumstances, a future beyond what their circumstances are today.
1: Well done. And that wasn't the only meeting where people were brought together this week. There was a focus on guys and sons.
3: Yes. So Michelle Landry, Matt Canavan, as well as Lou O'Brien, the federal member for Wide Bay, were at CQU for the Men's, Boys and Dads Forum. Again, a good 50-odd people in the room having a conversation around the unique challenges that our men are facing in today's world. Now, I have to be honest and say that, you know, in any given week, I'll have some gentleman who contacts me who's having challenges related to the family law or family court, which obviously is a federal government responsibility, but also just that feeling of going, hey, where do I belong and connect into community now? In some ways, it feels like men have lost their place and they don't quite know what that looks like. We've heard a lot on the TV of recent years around this thing called toxic masculinity, but where is the place for just good, honest connection between men and gentlemen and the role models that we have to help us be the best that we can be, and so that we can be the best that we need to be for our family, for our kids? The forum was a brilliant opportunity for some local providers, but also just some local individuals to share their stories. And I know that from Michelle's commentary that the federal National Party are looking at how they develop policy in this space prior to the next election to make some real change. And I just commend them for coming up here and giving a voice to men in CQ. We need to make sure that our boys have got great dads, that our dads in the community feel supported, and that our families have got what they need to succeed, which is, you know, happy, strong and supported cohorts working together. So, yeah, a brilliant opportunity, man. I'm sorry that you weren't able to get there, but that's what happens when you're a radio star, that you you end up having to be on the air while some of us are elsewhere.
1: Absolutely. No, look, that was really well put, and glad to hear that was such a success. Good to talk to you this morning. Have a terrific day.
3: Oh, have a great day, CQ. And don't forget the Caves Fair this Saturday. Yeah. So if you haven't already got your plans, the Caves State School's having a fair this Saturday. It's going to be a great afternoon and evening of entertainment. So get your jeans on and head on out for a good night.
1: Love a trip to the Caves. Thanks, Nigel.
3: Cheers, all.
1: Nigel Hutton, member for Keppel on 994RO.
0: So, what's happening locally? 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
4: Expected to be a dangerous bushfire season. Hotter temperatures and below average rainfall are forecast across much of central Queensland over the coming months.
0: We'll also keep you across what's going on nationally and around the world.
5: And Canberra's announced it'll fund an additional 50 places for future medicine students in a bid to boost the number of GPs across the nation.
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5: And in the cycling, Norway's Sigrid Høgset's taken out stage 3 of the Tour de France Femme overnight.
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6: 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Riders must be 16 with a licence. 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
1: I'm just about due for another trip to Spencey's. Spencey's Barbershop in Musgrave Street. 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Don't forget the seniors cuts for men and women at Spencey's Barbershop in Musgrave Street. So, yeah, I'm getting close. Looking forward to another trip into Spencey's and to catch up with Nikki. 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Head in today. Tell them Aaron sent you.
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0: It's 9.94 getting ready for the latest news, sport and weather. I've got to jump in the car and head around to the Robert Schwarton Pavilion for the Regional Safety Expo Australia, broadcasting live there between 8 and 11. Also broadcasting live on Grand Final Day at Horizon Stadium for Rockhampton Rugby League. Can't wait for this. It's going to be terrific. 29th of August, we'll be in one of the media boxes at the new Horizon Stadium. And come along, make sure you find out about the corporate opportunities at Grand Final Day. So bring along your business mates and enjoy some wonderful corporate opportunities at the new Horizon Stadium on Grand Final Day. Bit of water to go under the bridge between now and then, because it is finals time. First round of the finals this weekend in the NRG Industrial A-Grade Premiership. Fourth versus fifth. The elimination clash sees Norths take on Gladstone Brothers at Marley Brown Oval. And then second plays third. It's Yeppoon versus Emu Park at Hartley Street Sports Complex, with the winner taking on minor premiers Rocky Brothers. It's going to be a fantastic final series in all grades, the NRG Industrial A-Grade Premiership, the Innersport Yeppoon Women's, Rod North and Sons Coach Division Reserves, and the Granger Contracting Under-19s. Covering Rockhampton Rugby League, thanks to Club Parkhurst, supporting our emerging community. News is next.
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8: Good morning. Joseph Price with your local news. A man that allegedly raped and attempted to drown a woman at Rockhampton's Yeppoon Lagoon has found out what comes next in his case. 27-year-old Michael Charles Clark is accused of repeatedly raping the victim, a woman who was out running at the time, and then trying to drown her in the nearby lagoon in January. He was arrested the next day while trying to flee back to Victoria. The Rockhampton Magistrates Court heard yesterday that the brief of evidence was complete and the defence team was organising a video conference with counsel this month. No plea has been entered and the man's been remanded in custody with his case adjourned to September 2nd. Central Queensland Health Services have received a boost in the past 20 months. Since November 2024, an extra 467 staff have been added to the Queensland Health payroll in our region, including more doctors, nurses and allied health workers. It's part of the state government's promise to increase health staff numbers by 46,000 by 2032. Orange Sky is shining a light on loneliness and social isolation of those sleeping rough during National Homelessness Week. New research shows almost one in three Australians have walked past someone experiencing homelessness without acknowledging them. Co-founder Nick Marchese says a simple conversation can make a real difference.
9: What we hear week after week is that sometimes the only conversation people doing it tough have is when the washing is on. So by recognising and acknowledging people can have a massive impact on people who are doing it tough, feeling like they are a part of the community.
8: Orange Sky runs a free mobile laundry and shower service in Rockhampton and Gladstone. And the state government's continuing its fight to reduce bullying in schools by listening to key stakeholders across Queensland. Teachers, students and support organisations attended the roundtable on the Sunshine Coast this week after successful forums in Cairns and Rockhampton. Education Minister John Paul Langbrook says bullying is a complex issue requiring a united response from schools, families and community.
10: We're also making sure we've got more chaplains and support officers. We have an expanded parent line, which is quite significant. So that's a phone number that parents can call. We've extended the hours for that and it's led to at least over 200 engagements and an increase of 31% in calls to parent line.
1: National News Now.
11: Hi, Harrison Preeb. The Transport Safety Bureau chief labelling a near miss at Sydney Airport as serious. It's investigating why a Qantas 737 was cleared to cross the main runway last month as a flight from Canberra was landing. The error noticed in time, with Angus Mitchell telling Seven they're treating it as a breakdown in coordination.
12: Something has broken down in the coordination between these aircraft. There is a digital system to coordinate movements on the ground, but there's also the pilots themselves who obviously have a responsibility around clearing the way ahead of them as well.
11: Police in London are treating a mass stabbing in Covent Garden as a mental health case. A 47-year-old woman has been arrested. She's accused of attacking four men with scissors. They've been taken to hospital. Briefly, Iran's foreign ministry says it's agreed with Oman on geographic coordinates for a shipping route through the Strait of Hormuz. And Australia needs to be proactive in vaccinating threatened birds against the deadly H5N1 flu strain, according to a wildlife disease expert.
1: 4RO Sport. Excellence in diagnostics. 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
11: A premiership coach has weighed in on the AFL's threats to penalise clubs who rest players in the week leading into the finals. John Longmire telling AFL 360 what he'd do if he was still in charge of the Sydney Swans.
13: Get on the phone to the AFL and tell them we'll do what we want to do. And our priority is to make sure that we give ourselves the best possible chance to get through to the last day in September and win it.
11: And new ownership for the GWS Giants netball squad, with Sports Entertainment Group officially set to take the reins.
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0: Partly cloudy today. Light winds. Pretty similar again tomorrow before a sunny weekend. And those temperatures gradually climbing to early next week. 26 the expected top for Rockhampton today. Yeppoon 22. Gladstone 24. And Billawheeler getting to 26. That waters forecast on the Capricorn Coast. Southeasterlies 10 to 15 knots. Seas around a metre. Looking good. And UV index 6, which is high. Currently, we're sitting on 11 degrees in Billawheeler. It's 17 in Gladstone, more like 15 at the airport. 15 degrees in Rockhampton and 15 also in Yeppoon.
1: A bigger and better breakfast, thanks to Boodles Meats. The Boodles Big Breakfast. Go

0: Central Queensland 990-4RO. Hello, it is Aaron, broadcasting live at the Robert Schwarton Pavilion, Rockhampton Showgrounds for the Regional Safety Expo Australia. It's been a big build-up to this, and it's finally here, and what a great start. The organiser, the person behind it all, Chris Cotter. Chris, great to see you.
1: Thank you, Aaron. It's great to see you. Thank you for being here.
0: And thank you for having us.
1: No worries.
0: You must be very, very happy, proud. It's finally here.
1: I am super proud, super happy. Everything looks amazing. The vendors, the businesses that are here are just incredible. It's just amazing.
0: I mentioned this a couple of times last night during the special mingling night that we had. People thought you're crazy.
1: Yeah.
0: Why? Why would you do this?
1: Because we deserve it in regional Australia, in regional Queensland, Rockhampton. I've been in Rockhampton now for 14 years, just over 14 years, and we don't have these things. I've got to always go to Brisbane or Sydney or Melbourne. And safety is a huge part of everyone's life. It doesn't matter what industry you work in, you have to have workplace health and safety. And the people that are here are the ones that are going to help you implement that stuff. They've got tools and tricks and all those things to help you in the workplace.
0: We have a right to go to work and come home safely, don't we?
1: Definitely. Everybody.
0: For yourself, why are you so passionate about it?
1: So I'm passionate because I nearly got killed at work. To put it really simply, I had an 8-foot steel scaffold plank fall 6 metres above me, hit my shoulder, my elbow, and hit my hand. I nearly never made it home to my 5 kids as a single mum. So that was a pivotal time in my career, and that pushed me into health and safety because I didn't want that to happen to somebody else. And that's why I'm so passionate about what I do.
0: So what can we expect from today?
1: You can expect a free goodie bag when you walk in the door.
0: That's a good start.
1: Yes, and a free entry into a raffle to win a car fridge as well.
0: Nice.
1: So there's some freebies.
0: Yes.
1: But you can expect a whole heap of exhibitors here to showcase their wares, their abilities of what they can do to help in the health and safety space. There's so many here. You can also see the Walk and Talk guys are here to sell coffee as well, and you can come and have lunch as well while you're here. So there's a lot of opportunities here for businesses and a lot of things to see.
0: Good to see some people coming through the door nice and early.
1: Yes.
0: So I want to preview some of the conversations that we're going to have over the next couple of hours. We're here till 11. We're going to meet a lady a little bit later on who was a BMX champion.
1: Yes.
0: A stunt woman.
1: Yes.
0: And has gone into the mental health arena.
1: Yes.
0: How does that happen?
1: I know. She's incredible. She's an ex-ninja warrior as well.
0: Yeah.
1: Yeah, I know. Yeah, Megan Jarvis, she's incredible. And I think from her health and fitness background and all those things, she knows how important it is to be happy and healthy and well while you're at work. When you're a bit more healthier at work, it's less injuries if you're, you know, a little bit more fit and ready to go as well. So she's going to be able to tell you her story of how she got into the health and wellness side of things, but incredible. And a lot of other speakers as well.
0: Yeah, she's fascinating, especially those high kicks she can do.
1: Yeah.
0: So we won't be able to see that, but certainly we'll hear about that a little bit later on this morning. Dr. San, who we've already had on air,
1: yeah.
0: Who her vibrance is just amazing.
1: Yes.
0: Talking to her last night, she ran straight up to me today.
1: Yeah.
0: Here's someone who is looking at a completely different area of mental health that we never even considered. Surely people in the situation considered it, but those years leading up to retirement.
1: Yeah, I know. And it wasn't until I spoke to Dr. San that I actually even thought about it. I've been in the health and safety space now for nearly 20 years, and not once did I think about that time of life and coming to retirement. So when Dr. San comes up, I'm really looking forward. I'm going to be sitting there glued to that because I'm getting close to that time that I need to think about that. And the risk that it causes people in the workplace, they're stressing about, do I stay at work longer? How do I help the person the cut below me to have my position so I can leave and I feel...
0: Yes.
1: You know, all those things. So she's going to tell us all about that.
0: You mentioned the Walk and Talk guys. We'll have a chat to them. Really
1: perfect.
0: Important to have them here.
1: Yes, definitely.
0: What else? What else can we expect over the next couple of hours from an on-air point of view? Who else am I talking to?
1: Oh, so you're talking to GeoSecure. We've got GeoSecure here.
0: Major sponsors?
1: Major sponsors,
0: yes.
1: For sure. They're major sponsors, GeoSecure. They're just next to your stand when you walk in the door. And then Alkalizer as well. They're one of our sponsors as well. So
0: aren't they crazy girls?
1: They
0: did they leave after everything? everybody last night?
1: No, they didn't.
0: They left early. They weren't the last to leave.
1: Yes, they weren't the last to leave. No, they weren't.
0: Well, I can't wait. This is going to be a very special couple of hours. It's incredible. Congratulations
1: Thank
0: to you,
1: you
0: and everybody
1: much.
0: Who's brought this together.
1: Thank you.
0: Because you don't realise until we have these conversations just how important safety is.
1: That's exactly right. Thank you, Aaron.
0: And I'm looking down here. I've got this this cord that's going from there. I'm going to have to put
1: something over
0: to the top of that. I know. I was putting it down going, I better do something about that before before Chris gets here. And who's this? This is my coordinator,
1: Beck Smith.
0: She's incredible. She didn't stop last night.
1: No, she didn't. She's taking footage for me, B-roll or whatever you call it when it comes to social media.
0: Chris, congratulations.
1: Thanks,
0: once
1: Aaron.
0: Again. So come on down to the Robert Schwart Pavilion. Anyone can come in?
1: Anyone can come in. Today, though, the free tickets have finished. $30 to get your ticket when you come in the door. Yeah. It's donated to Food Bank.
0: Yes.
1: And we've also got the food at the kitchen today. The profits of that is going to Multicultural Australia.
0: Oh, that's fantastic.
1: So three different organisations in the community we're helping support as well while this event comes on.
0: Well done. There we go. So come and join us at the Robert Schwarton Pavilion today and learn more about safety in the workplace in some areas that you've never considered. And we'll relay those messages over the next couple of hours as we broadcast live here today at the Regional Safety Expo. We'll catch up with the GeoSecure guys pretty soon.
2: Hitting the streets.
0: Hi, it's Aaron. We've been talking about this for a while. The Regional Safety Expo Australia is here Thursday at the Robert Schwarton Pavilion at the Rockhampton Showgrounds. And we'll be there broadcasting live between 8 and 11, learning about all aspects of safety in the workplace. Don't miss it. 8 to 11 this Thursday, the Regional Safety Expo Australia.
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0: The talk of Central Queensland, 994RO, with Faith Hill, 25 past 8. We are at the Regional Safety Expo Australia. This is a fantastic event here at the Robert Schwarton Pavilion at the Rockhampton Showground. So if you get a chance, particularly if you're in business and concentrating on that area of workplace health and safety, make sure you come and see what is on offer here today. GeoSecure, I've got Trav with me right now. Trav, major sponsors, why was it important for you guys to get behind this event?
1: Yeah, safety's a really important, I guess, topic for us, and we work for a lot of large organisations or even small organisations where it's a really important topic, and just supporting those areas. And I guess you can see the passion for Chris today as well. I think it sort of, you know, bleeds over for everybody, and it was, yeah, really important for us to be a part of it.
0: Been such a long time coming. It's great that it's come to fruition. So tell us about GeoSecure.
1: Yeah, we work for a lot of large organisations, small organisations, in helping them understand, you know, safety and fatigue management and vehicle telematics and using that from maintenance and fault code reports. And, yeah, it's really, really key data for us to help organisations understand, you know, what's important to them. And yeah, we work really well with them and show them how important it is. And I guess you can't really measure what you don't know. So that was some of the interesting things. And for my background, being a fleet manager for the last 15 years, and see how important it is to really understand that. Yeah.
0: Yeah. Trav, I have to ask, you've got this impressive laptop where the screen just pops out of it. Tell me about that.
1: Yeah, so that's one of our new acquisitions. And it just really for us to showcase the data itself and how we bring it all together, whether it's fatigue management and AI video, you know, up to my GeoTab and along with all of our other platforms that we use in it. But yeah, no, it's pretty cool. Everyone sort of has commented how cool it is, and
0: it's great.
1: I'm sure throughout the day we'll get plenty of work.
0: Do you know, it's interesting, I mean, and obviously that's an important tool when we're talking about this. It's not till you see numbers and you see statistics and it becomes a reality. That's the case, isn't it?
1: 100%, yeah. And then it's what we do with that data as well. So the change management process that's involved with it for organisations and really making sure that we use that data to impact the business, if you like, and we don't really want to sit on it and waste it, because it is really critical data, and depending if it is that safety or we can write specific rules and reports for organisations around traffic management plans, for example, and site management and, you know, that fatigue management, which is all aligned and connected, which is really key information.
0: Well, nearly as impressive as the pop-up screen out of the briefcase is your stress balls in the shape of trucks. I love those.
1: Yep.
0: I'll be stealing one of those.
1: Yes, yeah. Excuse me. Yeah, no, it's really, really impressive, the merchandise there. And yeah, the vans are pretty cool. And our Little Go 9 devices, which are the actual size and life size of our telematic devices,
0: Wow.
1: where we plug straight into the OBD2 via a T-harness. And
0: yeah.
1: I mean, they're great for the office. If you are you are stressed, why not come down and grab a couple?
0: Well done. Well, Trav, thank you for supporting this event, first of all, and look forward to plenty of people coming up and saying good day to you today.
1: No, perfect. Thank you.
0: There you go. GeoSecure, major sponsors of the event, and thank you to them for getting behind Chris's vision. It's 994RO, latest news, sport and weather next.
2: Everybody's been asking, where's the 4RO pickup? 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And back on the streets of CQ. Loaded up thanks to Doblo's Farmers Market, Galactic Donuts, CQ Today, and plenty more. 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
0: Good morning, Joseph Price with your local news. Central Queensland locals are being urged to see the person, not the struggle, as Orange Sky highlights the power of human connection during National Homelessness Week. New research has found almost one in three people admit they've walked past someone experiencing homelessness without acknowledging them. Orange Sky co-founder Nick Marchese says there are a number of reasons people can feel isolated or overlooked.
8: Whether it be that people don't know a way to start a conversation, whether there are judgments or stereotypes or stigmas. But really what we know is that through just making eye contact with someone and starting a conversation, you can have a massive impact on both your life and the person you're connecting with's life.
0: Orange Sky runs a free mobile laundry and shower service in Rockhampton and Gladstone. The state government's on its way to achieving its goal of 46,000 additional health workers by 2032. The first milestone's been reached with 10,000 new recruits in the past 20 months. That includes an extra 467 staff across Central Queensland Health Services, made up of doctors, nurses and midwives and allied health workers. Queensland's latest school anti-bullying roundtable's been held on the Sunshine Coast. Teachers, students and support organisations attended the roundtable this week following successful forums in Cairns and Rockhampton. Chair of the Queensland Anti-Bullying Expert Advisory Panel, Professor Donna Pendergast, says a national review of the issue has local ramifications.
9: One of the big outcomes of that was that we need to be looking to a national standard, and another kind of neglected area, and that is around community, because we know that bullying doesn't stop at the school gates. There's bullying that is experienced in other sectors as well, and it continues past those school gates.
0: And our Capras teams are back at home this weekend to take on the North Devils at Horizon Stadium. It's a crucial game for the men's team, with only 2 points separating third and 11th position on the Host Plus Cup ladder. A win keeps the Capras in the top four, while a loss could see them drop as low as ninth. Meanwhile, our women's team will have their work cut out for them, with Norths only losing one game so far this year.
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10: Hi, Harrison Freeve. Investigations are underway into a near miss at Sydney Airport. A Qantas 737 given clearance to cross the main runway last month at the same time as a plane from Canberra was coming into land. An air traffic controller intervened. Transport Safety Bureau Chief Angus Mitchells told Seven, these incidents happen more often than we'd think.
11: We get around 60 of these reports every year, but very few of them go into that serious bucket.
10: Iran says it's finalising a deal with Oman for the joint management of the Strait of Hormuz, with a shipping route now finalised. The Iranian foreign ministries flagged that an announcement will be made soon as long as certain parties don't obstruct the process. And the federal government's gambling reforms could be shelved amid opposition from the Coalition and the crossbench. Labor wants to restrict gambling ads at certain times, ban betting logos on sports uniforms, and introduce an online advertising opt-out for adults. The LNP demanding broader reforms, while the Greens say the package doesn't go far enough.
2: 4RO Sport. Galactic Donuts. Glaze of Glory. Classic glazed donuts, $2.90 each.
10: Round 22 of the AFL kicked off tonight at Marvel with North Melbourne up against the Western Bulldogs. The Doggies hoping to bounce back from last week's loss to the Dockers and have recalled Cody Waitman and Aaron Norton. The Roos to welcome back George Wardlaw. The Cowboys looking to keep their NRL Finals hopes alive when they tackle the Titans on the Gold Coast. And it looks like LIV Golf has found a lifeline. The Breakaway League confirming it's reached an agreement with a lead investor to keep it running until 2030. And that's latest in news and sport.
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0: Yes, we're in for a partly cloudy day today across Capricornia. The next couple of days, partly cloudy tomorrow, sunny across the weekend, looking pretty good. Heading for a top of 26 today for Rockhampton, just light winds. 22 for Yeppoon, Gladstone getting to a top of 24, and Blawila reaching 26 degrees today. Right now, sitting on 17 degrees in Rocky, it's 18 in Gladstone, 17 in Yeppoon, and sitting on around 13.5 in Blawila. At overnight low for Billow, only getting down to 8.5. That's pretty good.
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0: Not too far away, 4RO's footy tipping competition, thanks to Coco Brew, Coco Brew Express and Coco Brew Riverfront. We'll find out who the challenger is before 9 o'clock, playing for $50 this week to spend at Coco Brew. So we'll find out who that is soon. 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Also, not too far away on this day, thanks to Move Mobility and the winning song in 4RO's Clash of the Chords in just a sec. It was I'm a Believer this morning, original versus the cover. The Monkees up against Smash Mouth. So we'll get to that winning song in just a second. But Amanda Bulow, who is with me at the moment, who is here representing women in construction. Amanda, hello.
12: Hey, how you going?
0: Very good.
12: Excellent.
0: Amanda, I've got to ask you, one thing that stood out when I came up to your stall straight away was that concentration on getting girls young.
12: Mm.
0: That's really important, isn't it?
12: Yeah, absolutely. We want to plant the seed early. We go to high schools, we have a chat to them, and I like to say construction's not all about dirty trucks and tool belts. There's this whole other aspect as well. So if you're not creative with your hands but you love a spreadsheet, then there's a lot of careers in construction that are waiting for you.
0: To the point where you've even got a children's book and colouring in books.
12: Absolutely, yeah. So when we go to primary schools, we've got the foam bricks, we've got the colouring in books, and, you know, everyone likes to take something home, and it makes the conversation a whole lot easier.
0: What's the reaction like from girls that young?
12: Oh, they love it. They love taking something home, and the message then goes home to their parents and guardians, but also it helps the teachers. You know, our teachers are so busy educating that they don't always know what career pathways are out there, and that's why we're there to help.
0: So do you think you're having a win in this space?
12: Absolutely, yeah. We're definitely having a win, and particularly coming up to Rockhampton and Yeppoon and doing site tours with QMAG and, you know, all of the other great organisations and businesses here. It's great to hear a few weeks after we've done the site tour that the young ladies are thinking, having a chat to their teachers and going, let's have a reassessment of the subjects I'm going to select for my senior. So
0: yeah, wow.
12: We're getting them to think about it at least.
0: Because it was interesting because you had a young lady talking to you when I came up, and she made an interesting point, which is so obvious that it seems like women in construction is the last thought, not the first thought.
12: Yeah, absolutely. So, and it's been great working with women of all ages over the last 12 months and helping them re-enter the workforce, whether they've been long-term unemployed, whether they just haven't had the right mentoring or information to enter the industry. So, yeah, we're looking forward to being able to come up to Rockhampton and Yeppoon and this region and doing a whole lot more next year.
0: Are there different challenges for women in the workforce compared to men when it comes to workplace health and safety?
12: Look, and particularly being the primary carer of young children,
0: yes,
12: is the big one. And, you know, it makes it difficult when childcare doesn't open until 6 o'clock or maybe 7 o'clock, yet they need to be on a construction site by those times, right? And if they don't have support of a family nucleus, it can just be really tough. And straight away they're, you know, removed from that opportunity.
0: Yeah. And pink looks great in high vis.
12: Pink looks great in high vis. I know. It's great. It's now official too, which is even better. So
0: if people want to know more about what you do, obviously they can come and see you here today. But what about outside of this space?
12: Yeah. So you can reach out to... website, awic.org.au. Feel free to drop us a line and happy to have a chat to you.
0: Well done. Keep up the good work.
12: Fantastic. Thank you.
0: Promoting Women in Construction, Amanda joins us on 994RO here at the Regional Safety Expo Australia.
2: It's like the argument over whether pineapple goes on a pizza, anchovies or no anchovies. 4ROs, clash of the chords. Thanks to Antonio's Express, pizza for pizza lovers, Musgrave Street.
0: This time tomorrow, we'll find out who's won the pizza prize this week, thanks to Antonio's. We'll catch up with Jeff. But for today, original versus the cover, I'm a believer. I had the Monkees up against Smash Mouth. And I've got to tell you, there's a whole lot of comments. You can see them on our Facebook page. A whole lot of comments from people saying, I love the cover. Or I love Shrek and I love the cover in Shrek from Smash Mouth. But in this case, just have to go for the Monkees. So that's really interesting that there are a lot of people who, given the opportunity, might have voted for Smash Mouth over the original by the Monkees. But in the end, the Monkees got across the line. The winning song this morning in 4RO's Clash of the Chords, I'm a Believer, the original. Thanks to Antonio's Express Pizza.

0: competitions hotter than a Cocoa Brew coffee. 4RO's Footy Tipping. Thanks to Cocoa Brew and Cocoa Brew Express. Are you ready to take on Robin?
1: Yeah, $50 on the line this week. We'll find out who the challenger is soon. But Robin, he's back from holidays. Great to have you back, mates.
2: Mate, good morning, Aaron. Good morning, Central Queensland. It is great to be back in Rockhampton, and what a beautiful place of the world we live in. We say it every week, but it's very true when you go away and you come back. And Renee, what the hell is going on? You didn't win last week.
1: No, oh lost goodness. $200, lost that big jackpot that you'd worked so hard to build up.
2: Well, someone's got to win it, mate, and someone's got to take away, I was going to say the chocolates, but maybe a steak or coffee or whatever it may be. So this week, though, it's going to be difficult. I've done very little study on the footy, so if you're out there, this is the week to maybe have a go.
1: All right, well, we'll find out who that challenger is soon. $50 on the line to spend at Cocoa Brew, Cocoa Brew Express and Cocoa Brew Riverfront. Mate, I am going to declare this one of the greatest rounds of NRL ever. There are some great games this weekends.
2: Greatest round ever. Okay, it's a big call. It's a massive call. But, you know, the footy's been pretty good overall, hasn't it, week in, week out. And, again, you can't pick a winner. You know, sometimes teams get beaten by 70, maybe 80 if you're a Cowboys fan. But, you know, it's a good competition.
1: You missed that while you're away. But any game could go either way this weekend. We'll look at some of these matchups. Starts tonight with the Cowboys playing the Titans on the Gold Coast. Can the Cowboys come back from that record thumping?
2: I think they will. You know, the Titans, I like the Titans, but I think the Cowboys will bounce back. And, you know, no one likes to get beaten by 80, and they would have worked hard this week.
1: Yeah,
2: if
1: absolutely.
2: They want to be in the finals at the end as well.
1: Well, they don't have a choice. If they want to make the finals, they've got to win this game.
2: I agree. So let's dip them this week.
1: Okay, go on the Cowboys. Now, here we go. Tomorrow night, we've got third place first, Warriors play the Panthers, and then we've got the Roosters versus the Bulldogs. Two terrific games. Warriors-Panthers, first of all, tomorrow afternoon.
2: What a cracking game that's going to be, and then a great example of a semi-final, maybe a grand final, who knows? Mm. We've been talking up the Warriors now for weeks. Penrith, they just keep doing what they do, don't they? I'm going to tip Penrith, though.
1: You going the Panthers?
2: I think so. Yeah, I think it's a big game for them, and it'll be a statement.
1: Okay. All right. Then we go on to that game between the Roosters and the Bulldogs.
2: Geez, the Roosters are good, aren't they?
1: They are.
2: You know, the Bulldogs, if they win that, they probably make the eight. But it's hard to go past the Roosters. And can Daly Cherry Evans do it, win a premiership?
1: Yeah.
2: Can the Roosters be that good at selecting their halfbacks, retired halfbacks? They've done, excuse me, sir. They've done, what was his name, when he went from Melbourne over to the Roosters to
1: Cooper
2: win a premiership?
1: Cronk. Yep.
2: Cooper Cronk. Can they do it with Daly Cherry Evans? What a coup that would be, and what a statement for Daly Cherry Evans as well.
1: But you know what? It just gives Walker such freedom. He just looks so good.
2: He does, and he's a big signing. See, he's talking massive money, $1 million a year to stay at the Roosters. He's on the market. You'd do a lot worse than going back to the Broncos, but I don't think that's going to happen. I think there's a bit of bad blood in the family there.
1: Yeah. But then again, this is the game that the Bulldogs could just pull out of the fire, couldn't they?
2: They could, mate. They could, because that happens quite regularly.
1: You know, the Roosters might be still tired from scoring all those tries last weekend.
2: 100%. Who knows? But I'm going the Roosters.
1: All right. Storm Seagulls. These are always great games. They're in similar places on the ladder. It's sort of a last chance saloon for both these teams.
2: Storm.
1: Storm? Okay.
2: Yeah, I think the Storm will start. You know, you were right at the beginning of the year. They won't make the eight. I said that wouldn't happen. Well, you're right. They won't make the eight. And unbelievable statistic, that. But anyway, I think you'll see them starting to build for next year.
1: Dolphins play the Broncos, Battle of Brisbane, Saturday afternoon at 5:30. What a great game.
2: Great game. I'll be going the Dolphins.
1: Yeah, I knew that was coming. We're not tipping the Broncos for the rest of the season. Then Rabbitohs Eels.
2: Yeah, I'm going to go the Rabbits. The Rabbits, again, have to win as well to make the eight, so I'm going to take the Rabbits.
1: And Raiders Knights?
2: Well, you ain't This is the time of year where you think the Knights would win, but the Raiders possibly could. It's at home, isn't it? It'll be cold.
1: Yeah.
2: But, I don't know, mate. I'll take the Knights.
1: Go on the Knights. Okay, and the Dragons versus the Sharks to wrap it up. Dragons have looked good. They haven't got the wins, but they've been a whole lot better.
2: Yeah, well, let's go to the Sharks.
1: Do you know, but honestly, they're great games this weekend. There's so much in that could play around with the finals race.
2: Mate, it certainly could. We could be talking a totally different finals race on Monday after this weekend, so we'll see what happens. It's just never any favourites, really, is it?
1: No, certainly. All right, so if our challenger this week wins $50 to spend at Cocoa Brew, Cocoa Brew Express or Cocoa Brew Riverfront, what would you suggest?
2: I'd suggest nice rib fillet.
1: Beautiful.
2: That's what I would go.
1: Yeah.
2: But you know what I'm doing now? I'm going to have a nice coffee.
1: Are you really?
2: Yep, I'm going to have a nice hot coffee.
1: Enjoy your coffee.
2: I haven't had a great coffee. I tell you what, yeah. I have been in New Zealand over there, and I really miss coffee. Coffee was ordinary in New Zealand, I have to say.
1: What's wrong with New Zealand coffee?
2: Oh, no, it just wasn't nice. Maybe I'm just spoiled.
1: Yes, you are there at Cocoa Brew. Well, no, mate, good luck with those tips.
2: No, thank you, mate, and good luck to the challenger, and have a great weekend, everybody, and enjoy your weekend here in Central Queensland.
1: Yeah, definitely, and enjoy your footy. There's some great games this weekend. The 4RO's footy tipping competition, thanks to Cocoa Brew. It's for me, it's for you, it's Cocoa Brew. Let's find out if we can give away $50 this week. We'll get the challenger's tips in just a moment on 990 4RO.
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0: Time to move back the clock. On this day, with Aaron Stevens. 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Yamba Road. Keep Australia moving.
1: It's the 6th of August, the day in 1945 when the nuclear weapon nicknamed Little Boy was dropped on Hiroshima, killing at least 70,000 people.
4: It explodes 2,000 feet above the Earth.
12: We shall completely destroy Japan's power to make war.
1: To 1960, when Chubby Checker performed the twist on TV, sparking a worldwide dance craze. Come on, baby! Anniversary of the first website going up on the internet in 1991. It was an explanation of the web, but did it explain why we had to listen to this? And memorable Olympic moment from Rio de Janeiro when the Australian 4x100m freestyle team won gold and set a new world record.
13: How's this for history? The Olympic champions, they defend their title.
1: Topping today's birthday list is Aussie TV legend Darryl Summers. He's 75.
14: On the beach explaining E equals MC squared, this is your choice.
1: David Gallop is 62, the longtime boss of Football Federation Australia, and before that, the NRL.
15: We needed to show that we were serious about these issues.
1: Still on the NRL, former player, now more famous for his pies, Sean Garlick celebrates his 57th.
16: Sean Garlick gets a try.
1: Brilliant filmmaker M. Night Shyamalan turns 56.
17: I became known as a writer, I think, first in the industry.
1: Jerry Halliwell, Ginger Spice, is 54. TV presenter and singer David Campbell turns 53 today.
18: My old man, his name is Jimmy Barnes. He's a national icon.
1: Cycling great Stuart O'Grady is also 53, won Olympic gold in 2004.
19: Cycling was part of my family, I guess. My dad raced quite a lot.
1: And special one for Australian actress Melissa George, the Home and Away star who conquered Hollywood, turns 50.
20: Did she know what this was going to do to us people? She had to know.
1: Finally, one of the true icons of Hollywood was born on this day in 1911. Lucille Ball started on Broadway, worked in radio, made a string of hit movies, but is most famous for the landmark TV series I Love Lucy and the follow-ups. Lucille Ball died at the age of 77 in 1989.
21: You don't give me enough money?
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1: Remembering Lucille Ball on August 6.
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1: Good morning, it's 4 to 9. We're sticking around, of course, for the next couple of hours. We'll be here till 11 o'clock at the Regional Safety Expo Australia. The first thing I got handed when I walked in this morning was some water. But it's not just any water, it's ultra-fine nano water from Oxygen Original. So we're going to find out more about this water. Not too far away. Also, we'll meet some of the other exhibitors, and I can't wait to talk to the stunt woman, former BMX champion, who now talks about mental health in the workplace. Looking forward to that. But 4RO's footy tipping competition, thanks to Coco Brew, Coco Brew Express, and Coco Brew Riverfront. This week's challenger is Kim, and Kim's tips are, well, she's taken the Titans over the Cowboys tonight, which straight away, they've gone opposite, Kim and Robin. Robin's gone for the Cowboys. She's taken the Panthers, also the Roosters, Manly over the Storm. So once again, another game different there. She has taken the Dolphins over the Broncos. Who's tipping the Broncos this weekend? Gone for her Bunnies over the Eels. Taken the Raiders over the Knights. Robin went for the Knights. And taken the Sharks over the Dragons. So there we go. There's a few different. We'll find out whether Kim wins $50 to spend at Coco Brew on Monday morning. We're broadcasting live at the Regional Safety Expo Australia at the Rockhampton Showgrounds in the Robert Swarton Pavilion. Come and say good day if you come in. News is next.
0: It's the best time of the year in CQ. The sun is shining. The temp is perfect. But as we know, there's always something happening with the weather. And no one knows that better than Central Queensland's favourite weatherman, Mike Griffin. Don't miss the updates on Friday morning thanks to Thinkwater as we check the weather that's affecting us and find out what's happening on the water. 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For everything water, irrigation and plumbing, think Thinkwater. On the Talk of Central Queensland, 990 4RO.
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8: Good morning. Joseph Price with your local news. The case against a man accused of rape and attempting to drown a runner at Rockhampton's Yeppin Lagoon is moving forward. It's alleged 27-year-old Michael Charles Clark repeatedly raped the victim, a woman who was out running at the time, and then tried to drown her in the nearby lagoon in January. He was arrested the next day while trying to flee back to Victoria. No plea has been entered and the case has been adjourned to September 2nd. Orange Sky is encouraging Central Queenslanders to volunteer and support people doing it tough during National Homelessness Week. New research shows almost one in three Australians have walked past someone sleeping rough without acknowledging them, despite wanting to help. Co-founder Nick Marchese says many people want to make a difference and volunteering is one way to take action.
9: I guess in this country, a lot of people do want to help others. And what we believe is that there's so many organisations that are doing great work. And whether that be Orange Sky or all the service providers we work with or all the charities in Australia. So I guess we always encourage action if you do want to help. And sometimes the simplest step could be starting a conversation or jumping on our website and registering to volunteer.
8: Orange Sky runs free mobile laundry and shower services in Rockhampton and Gladstone. The Education Minister says if a good idea comes up during one of the anti-bullying roundtables being held around the state, it may be introduced immediately. The latest roundtable involving teachers, students and support organisations was held on the Sunshine Coast following successful forums in Cairns and Rockhampton. Education Minister John Paul Langbrook says if something useful is uncovered during the events, it can be adopted quickly.
10: These are things that we enact as soon as we hear them. So we did one in Cairns just a couple of weeks ago, and we take the feedback from that we receive at these roundtables and try to make sure that we work with schools to try to improve the procedures. Sometimes that comes from just the professional interaction of different groups with each other.
8: And we're being warned that swooping season is here. Magpies are breeding in the region and may swoop to protect their nests and young, with peak swooping activity between August and October. There's already been a local incident in Gladstone where a walker was swooped twice and pecked on the head at Barney Point yesterday.
7: National news now.
11: Morning, Harrison Preve. An investigation's underway into a near miss at Sydney Airport. It's understood air traffic control gave a Qantas jet clearance to cross the main runway at the same time as a flight was landing. The Transport Safety Bureau has branded the incident back on July 27th as a breakdown of coordination. Meanwhile, hundreds of Qantas contractors could walk off the job as a long-running pay and safety dispute escalates. Around 600 ground services employees will vote on industrial industrial action. And the federal government is confident it can get its gambling reforms through Parliament, despite the Coalition Greens and crossbenchers saying they won't support the legislation in its current form amid damning evidence about betting companies aired at an inquiry. The Labor frontbencher Chris Bowens told the ABC they won't be walking away from the reforms.
12: Our track record as a government of getting legislation through the Senate, despite the fact we don't have a majority there, is pretty good. I'll leave Minister Wells to handle the negotiations. I'm just making the point. It is not unusual at this point for this speculation to be around.
7: 4RO Sport. Cheapest liquor prices. Bob's Bulk Booze. Yamba Road in North Rocky.
11: Western Bulldogs, welcome back. A couple of big names for tonight's Round 22 AFL opener against North Melbourne at Marvel Stadium. Aaron Norton and Cody Waitman returning after being managed last week. The Roos are boosted by the return of George Wardlaw from a hamstring strain. And in NRL, the Titans and Cowboys lock horns in tonight's Queensland Derby on the Gold Coast. The Cowboys looking to bounce back after conceding 82 points in last week's loss to the Roosters. And that's the latest in news and sport.
7: 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Galactic Donuts, Glaze of Glory. Classic Glazed Donuts, $2.90 each.
13: That 82 points last week against the Cowboys isn't going away unless they have a good win tonight against the Titans. It's 9:05. We're in for a partly cloudy day today. Still plenty of cloud around and expecting pretty much similar conditions tomorrow, but sunny across the weekend and a little bit warmer across the weekend and into early next week too. But 26 today for Rockhampton, expecting a top of 22 for Yeppoon, 24 for Gladstone and 26 for Billawheeler. Where are we at the moment? Currently sitting on 18 degrees in Rocky. It's also 18 in Yeppoon. Gladstone way out in front, 20 degrees, and sitting on 15 right now in Billawheeler. It's a beautiful day, though, and a couple of very nice days ahead, especially out on the water.
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13: We're keeping you up to date today from the Regional Safety Expo Australia. This is such a good event, presented by GeoSecure, who we spoke to a little bit earlier on. We're also going to find out about Alkalizer. We'll do that soon, but also about the water that I have in front of me. We're going to find out more about that soon. We're broadcasting live this very special event. First time there's been anything like this in Rockhampton, the Regional Safety Expo Australia. 994RO. Good morning.

0: talk of Central Queensland 994RO, broadcasting live today at the Regional Safety Expo Australia at the Robert Schwarton Pavilion at the Rockhampton Showgrounds. And there's so much to see, honestly. If you look, I mean, obviously the main focus of the festival, of the expo, is that safety angle, but there is really some interesting things to see as you wander around, and this is going to be a great chat. Justin Maker is from Oxygen Water. Justin, good to see you, and thanks for your time today.
1: Thanks so much, Aaron. It's a pleasure to be here today.
0: How do you get into the role of water?
1: Well, it's a long story, and we don't have that much time, to be honest with you, Aaron. But what we are is we're an ultrafine bubble technology company. So what we do is we infuse different gases that has specific benefits. One of those is obviously health and wellness, and that's one reason why we're here at the Safety Expo. But there's lots of other things that go into that as well.
0: So putting bubbles in.
1: Exactly. So bubbles you can't see. So yeah. The bubbles that we see are typically big bubbles, and they slowly off-gas. What we do is we infuse a gas into a nanobubble. They remain in that nanobubble for a long period of time, and that's where the benefit comes from.
0: You got to tell me about this really impressive van that you brought here today. It's got a couple of baths in it.
1: Yeah, exactly. And that's the reason why we're here at the Safety Expo. So what we've done is we've really honed in on fatigue management. It's a big issue, especially out in the remote communities, people that are doing long hours, many days in a row. So what we've done is we've actually put together a portable recovery hub. So what that includes, it includes an ice bath. It also includes one of our oxygen baths. It's got a sauna and a shower. And so effectively you can roll it in on site and provide an opportunity for all your staff to be able to recover ahead of the next shift.
0: So why is having a bath so important?
1: Well, the reason behind that is two things. So from a recovery perspective, there's a big thing called contrast therapy that people are using to recover these days. So that's between hot and cold therapy. So they jump in the ice bath for a few minutes, then they jump into the sauna for a few minutes, and that really helps the body recover after a long day's work. What we've also included is our special oxygen bath. So it's very much like having a hyperbaric chamber. So it's full of these nanobubbles that contain 95% pure oxygen. And given that your skin is the biggest organ on your body, it absorbs all of those nanobubbles that contain the oxygen, and therefore helps your body oxygenate, but more importantly also helps with soft tissue injuries, people that suffer arthritis, things like that. It's very beneficial.
0: So Justin, do you like a nice bath every now and again?
1: Yeah, definitely not. I'm not a nice bath person. I'd love to be able to just sit in the oxygen bath. It's set at 32 degrees,
0: So
1: it's very comfortable.
0: Yeah.
1: You know, it's a lot better than sitting in a hyperbaric chamber where it can get claustrophobic. Mm. So you can sit in that beautiful 32 degrees temperature and do your body well.
0: So you've got bath water, but also you've got drinkable water. So you cover it all.
1: We certainly do. So we very much are that ultrafine bubble technology company. So one of our first products were a range of drinks. We did have them listed with the TGA, but they're very compliant in regards to everything that you need to do from an advertising perspective.
0: Yeah.
1: And certainly the hero in our drinks is the increased oxygen levels. So what we have is we have a plain water. We also have an oxygen elevate, which has got a citrus flavour, magnesium and glucose. So fantastic for those really hot days where you're doing physical activity. Will help you get through the day. And then we've also got a recover drink. So it's got a berry flavouring. We dropped the glucose, but it's got magnesium. So if you drink that during the afternoon, that's going to help get you a better night's sleep. But it also helps with those people that have issues with cramping. So those people that take magnesium tablets where the body has to break the magnesium tablets down, you're only getting a small amount of magnesium to the parts of the body that require it the most. With this, it's soluble. And because of the nanobubbles, the way that it works, it's able to penetrate, get into bloodstream, passes it through the bloodstream and gets to the parts of the body that require it the most.
0: Well, as I mentioned earlier, the first thing that happened as soon as I arrived is I got handed two bottles of water. I'm looking forward to trying those. And if you want to learn more about water and those effects, especially the recovery effects, come and see Justin and the team at Oxygen Water.
1: Thanks so much.
0: Well done. Lovely to meet you, Justin. Thank you. So, yeah, really, there's some fascinating things that you can learn about here today at the Robert Schwarton Pavilion. So come and check it out.
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0: You had a busy weekend starting with the Rocky Swap. 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

0: The talk of Central Queensland, 994RO. Hello, it's Aaron. We're broadcasting live at the Regional Safety Expo Australia, happening at the Robert Schwarton Pavilion at the Rockhampton Showgrounds. And I reckon this thing will grow over the years. It might take up the whole showgrounds because there are so many different areas of safety that you just don't take into account. There's plenty of people coming through to learn more about it today. I've got Graham Reed from RPS Fire with me. Hello.
1: G'day, Aaron. How are you going?
0: Good. Good to see you and great to have you here. What have you thought of the expo so far?
1: Oh, mate, I think it's fantastic. There's lots of pavilions here. People are coming in and getting some information. It's really good.
0: It's obviously been well supported straight away. And for the first one, it's a good start.
1: Absolutely. I'm actually very surprised on how many people have been coming through. And as you say, I think it's definitely going to be growing over the next couple of years. It'll be fantastic.
0: So what does RPS Fire bring to an expo like this?
1: Well, RPS Fire, we are a locally based company out of Yeppoon, and we are specialists in special fire services such as sprinkler systems, hydrant systems and the like. We also maintain fire safety installations, fire extinguishers, hose reels. But excitingly, RPS Fire is now branching out into the world of training, and we offer evacuation coordination instruction, general evacuation first response instruction. We offer fire safety advisor services within that realm as well.
0: Graham, did I see you over there before with a reality headset on?
1: Yeah, well, we use a virtual reality headset, so we train in the virtual world now because back in the day we used to use what we called hot boxes, which were live fires in water, and we would without real extinguishers. But unfortunately, with modern times, workplace health and safety and the liability issues, we found that the virtual world is the best way to go. So in the virtual world, we use a headset and a virtual extinguishing medium, and they go inside the virtual world. In that virtual world, we have many different scenarios that we can use for a variety of different industries.
0: Isn't that fascinating? I mean, that's just a great way. So inside that virtual reality world, tell me what you might see.
1: So if you go into the virtual world, for argument's sake, we've got a business section where we would go into, a photocopier fire, which is a pretty common sort of a fire in business. It has there, when you have a look around the virtual world, it has different facilities in there. It'll have a break glass alarm on the left-hand side that we can trigger, which falls under the RACE acronym, remove, alert others, confine the fire and evacuate. So we alert others by pressing off the manual core point, then we can turn around and we can see if there's anything else that can help us. We'll see three different extinguishing mediums. It's important that we choose the right extinguishing medium for the right fire. If you choose the wrong extinguishing medium and we go, say, you use a water-based extinguisher on that fire, lots of sparks and things like that will come out and it will end the scenario straight away saying that you've used the incorrect medium.
0: Isn't that incredible? That's as close to real life training as you can get, isn't it?
1: Oh, 100%. You can hear the fire crackling in your ears. Obviously, there's no heat. It'd be great if we could work out some way of getting that heat there for us. But what we're finding is I'm a retired firefighter after 30 years working in the fire service.
0: I guessed that, Graham. I had that.
1: For me, what I'm finding is that modern day training is all computer based, and we sit there in front of a monitor. We go click, click, click, click, click. Oh, look, there's a video. Yep. Oh, click, click. I'm qualified. Yes. So what we've got is a qualification with no competency. So we're competent, but then we have confidence to be able to use that qualification the next day. What this does is gives it that little bit more of reality and actually gives them an experience on, you don't just click a button and see a fire go out. You've actually got to move around and get into positions that may look silly in the virtual world, but you're actually extinguishing the fire and using that medium correctly.
0: I just think it's incredible that there's so many different aspects of safety in the workplace that are covered here today. It's good to see you guys.
1: Thank you very much. I really appreciate the time.
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0: Well done. Thank you very much.
1: Thanks very much for your time, Aaron.
0: Come and check this out today. It's very interesting.
2: 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Thanks to Gus's. 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

0: The Talk of Central Queensland, 994RO, broadcasting live at the Regional Safety Expo Australia. Actually, we're going to catch up with the guys from Walk and Talk Collective not too far away. They're here. You might have heard Chris Connor talking earlier on about all the different organisations that will benefit, apart from the businesses, obviously, in the world of health and safety that will benefit, but a whole lot of charitable organisations who are actually going to benefit here today as we broadcast live with the Regional Safety Regional Expo, Safety Expo Australia, contributing to some local organisations who are going to benefit greatly from charitable donations, including the Walk and Talk Collective. We'll get more details about them not too far away. We'll find out exactly what they've got going on today. But there's so much more right across this expo. There are so many exhibits. There's so many people to talk to and prizes to win too. Very interesting. There's a whole lot of prizes you can win when you wander around and get your card stamped, which we have to stamp your card. We've got some stickers we can put on your card, and that takes care of you collecting some of those prizes. Plenty more interviews to do, lots more to cover as we broadcast live through at 11 o'clock at the Regional Safety Expo Australia at the Robert Schwarton Pavilion at the Rockhampton Showgrounds.
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0: Central Queensland, 994RO, at the Regional Safety Expo Australia. And we're here till 11 o'clock, so another hour after this. Got the latest news, sport and weather coming up very soon. But Christy Heron from PHA is with me. You're going to P-E-H-A. You're going to have to tell me what PHA stands for.
1: Yeah, Private Emergency Health Australia.
0: Oh, perfect. There we go. So what does PHA do?
1: So we help manage the emergency departments across Australia in multiple different hospitals. In Rockhampton, we're practicing out of the Mater Emergency Care Centre.
0: Fantastic. And so do, and obviously this is a big subject, how do our emergency departments stand up?
1: I mean, from our perspective, you know, we want to make sure the patient care is number one priority. Obviously, you know, the time frames in which those patients are cared for and looked after is a big priority as well.
0: Yep.
1: Being at the MATA there, one-stop shop with pathology and radiology, so it does give us a little advantage of making sure that people coming in, triaged, diagnosed, treated, and then sent back on their way.
0: All right, so obviously you'd see plenty of people who are injured on the job.
1: Yes, yeah. We do handle work cover injuries as well as general public.
0: So obviously, from your point of view, looking around what you see today, this is really important.
1: Yeah, definitely. Yeah, safety in workplaces is something that, like Chris Cotter has mentioned, it's not just a department, not just a box to tick. It's something that everyone actively has to work towards.
0: So tell me, is there anything in particular you've seen as you've wandered around today? I guess, first of all, have you had a chance to wander around and check out some of the exhibitors?
1: Yeah, I've had a look at a couple of them. The oxygen guys.
0: Yes.
1: Yeah, the healing power of oxygen. That was
0: I've got two bottles of water over there. Yes.
1: Yeah, it tastes great, and love the philosophy behind it too. Just as something as simple as oxygen and water.
0: Yeah, you didn't have a bath?
1: No, not today.
0: No. I wanted to ask, but I didn't. Certainly looked good though, didn't it?
1: The
0: baths in there, fantastic. So that's one that you've checked out. Obviously, you know, you must see all this and think to yourself, we're heading in the right direction.
1: Oh, for sure. For sure. It's nice to see how many people are actively working towards improving workplace health and safety.
0: Yeah, and nobody more passionate than Chris.
1: Yeah, exactly right.
0: Isn't it amazing how she's grabbed this, she's just ran with it, and taken so many people along with her.
1: Yeah, it's a great group of people that have come together for this. Yeah.
0: So what would you like people to learn from your exhibit today?
1: Essentially that we're open to any and all. So not just the private health patients, we take non-private health, we'll take work cover, anyone.
0: Okay,
1: You're all welcome.
0: Everybody's welcome.
1: Yeah.
0: There you go. So make sure you come and see Christy today. You've got someone else with you on the stand.
1: Christy also. Team.
0: The Christy team.
1: Yeah.
0: Hey, you got to tell me that. I would have led with that.
1: Yeah.
0: The Christy team here today from PHA, and PHA again stands for?
1: Private Emergency Health Australia.
0: Well done. Good to talk to you. Thank you very much for your time. News is next. Plenty more to learn from the Regional Safety Expo Australia after 10 o'clock.
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14: Good morning, Joseph Price with your local news. The case against a man accused of rape and attempting to drown a runner at Rockhampton's Yeppin Lagoon is moving forward. It's alleged 27-year-old Michael Charles Clark repeatedly raped the victim, a woman who was out running at the time, and then tried to drown her in the nearby lagoon in January. He was arrested the next day while trying to flee back to Victoria. No plea has been entered and the case has been adjourned to September 2nd. Orange Sky is encouraging Central Queenslanders to volunteer and support people doing it tough during National Homelessness Week. New research shows almost one in three Australians have walked past someone sleeping rough without acknowledging them, despite wanting to help. Co-founder Nick Marchese says many people want to make a difference and volunteering is one way to take action.
15: I guess in this country, a lot of people do want to help others. And what we believe is that there's so many organisations that are doing great work. And whether that be Orange Sky or all the service providers we work with or all the charities in Australia. So I guess we always encourage action if you do want to help. And sometimes the simplest step could be starting a conversation or jumping on our website and registering to volunteer.
14: Orange Sky runs free mobile laundry and shower services in Rockhampton and Gladstone. The Education Minister says if a good idea comes up during one of the anti-bullying roundtables being held around the state, it may be introduced immediately. The latest roundtable involving teachers, students and support organisations was held on the Sunshine Coast following successful forums in Cairns and Rockhampton. Education Minister John Paul Langbrook says if something useful is uncovered during the events, it can be adopted quickly.
16: These are things that we enact as soon as we hear them. So we did one in Cairns just a couple of weeks ago, and we take the feedback from that we receive at these roundtables and try to make sure that we work with schools to try to improve the procedures. Sometimes that comes from just the professional interaction of different groups with each other.
14: And we're being warned that swooping season is here. Magpies are breeding in the region and may swoop to protect their nests and young, with peak swooping activity between August and October. There's already been a local incident in Gladstone where a walker was swooped twice and pecked on the head at Barney Point yesterday.
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17: Morning, Harrison Freeve here. The Transport Safety Bureau Chief has described a near miss at Sydney Airport last month as serious. It's investigating why a Qantas 737 was cleared to cross the main runway as a flight from Canberra was landing. Luckily, the error was noticed in time. Angus Mitchell telling Seven they're treating it as a breakdown in coordination.
18: There is a digital system to coordinate movements on the ground, but there's also the pilots themselves who obviously have a responsibility around clearing the way ahead of them as well.
17: Iran's foreign ministry says it's agreed with Oman on the geographic coordinates for a shipping route through the Strait of Hormuz. According to a spokesperson, an announcement is on the way, as long as no third parties try to interfere. A national crackdown on dangerous e-devices is on the way. The ACCC says it's been tasked with developing uniform safety standards for e-bikes and e-scooters. It's in a bid to prevent unsafe products from entering the Australian market and reduce fire risks. A discarded SpaceX rocket is believed to have crashed into the moon. ANU astrophysicist Brad Tucker has told the ABC the collision stirred up dust and debris.
19: Pretty the first conclusive evidence that we do have that the object collided. So it does look like it's happened. We don't have any images of the crash site, so to speak, or the crater site yet.
17: And briefly, SA Health investigating nine staff accused of accessing AFL great Tony Modra's medical records while he was in hospital after a truck crash.
2: 4RO Sport. 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
17: An explosive claim that an AFL club has struck a secret deal with a player, making them legally responsible for any head knocks they suffer on the field. The unnamed club reportedly brokered the deal after the player suffered a string of concussions and was keen to play on. A huge coup for the Perth Bears, the incoming NRL side signing England forward Morgan Smithies on a three-year deal. Smithies will head west from the Canberra Raiders. And Alexi Popperin's clinched a straight sets victory in the round of 64 at the Montreal Tennis Open.
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21: 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Certainly.